0: 0-1 is low. One ball and one strike. It's funny how the draft works. You'll have some years where you'll look through the first round 7-8 years later and think, who are these guys?
1: Right.
0: And then you have a draft like that, as you could be blindfolded throwing darts and land on an all-star. Ball and a strike on Bogarts. 1-0 Padres in the fourth. There's a ball inside. Two balls and a strike. Joey Bart wants to challenge this. And he will win this challenge. That's overturned. Elder nailed the inside corner. So it goes from a 2-1 count to a 1-2 count. And now Elder can put away Bogarts with one more strike. Ty France, the runner at first base. Pickoff over to first base, and France back in with a dive. By the way, with that hit for France, he has extended his hit streak to 8 straight. As he is now 12 for 26 with 3 doubles and 4 homers over the course of his 8-game hitting streak. 1-2 pitch. Chop foul. Got a piece of that twice. Hit it on the recoil of the swing. 1-2. Home run by Manny Machado. Only run of the game to this point. Elder at 49 pitches. This will be number 50. And he's hoping it's his last pitch here in the top of the fourth. Long look over at first base as Ty France has a good lead. Now he's just going to step off.
1: Yeah, a couple times tonight, Bryson and Joey Bart have taken that pitch clock down to 1 and 2 seconds. And occasionally he's having to get off an emergency pitch.
0: 1-2 pitch. Fouled back. Do it again with a 1-2 count. By the way, the homer by Machado traveled 402 feet. Came off his bat at 104 miles an hour. Xander Bogarts, high brown socks up to the knees. Steadies his bat. 1-2 pitch, and a ground ball bounced to third base. Gloved by Riley, goes the short route to second. Ozzie's there. They cut down France. That ends the top of the fourth inning. But a homer by Machado puts the Padres on the board. We go to the bottom of the fourth inning, 1-0 San Diego.
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0: Padres 1, Braves nothing as we go to the bottom of the fourth inning. Manny Machado hit a home run in the top of this inning, so that's been the only run of the game. And now J.P. Sears, who has retired 9 in a row to begin the game, goes to work on Drake Baldwin. And Drake takes the first pitch strike. We all had a good time yesterday. Braves beat the Rangers 8-5, but Drake had the best day of them all. 5-for-5, 2 homers. He has an RBI in 4 straight games. Here's the 0-1 pitch on the way to Drake from J.P. Sears. And Baldwin with a ground ball weakly to second base. Cronenworth has it. Throws to first base at 1 down. And Drake has gone 11-for-17 with 3 homers and 9 RBIs over his last 4 games coming in. And it really is amazing because he had that stretch coming back from injury where he was somehow 0-for-36. And now he's in a stretch where looks like he'd go up there blindfolded.
1: Yeah. And it's funny you say 0-for-36. He has not struck out in 36 plate appearances. And he's been hitting the ball hard, hitting for power. So that's makes it all that much more impressive.
0: One out for Ozzie Albies. And a first pitch strike.
1: Well, Sears is tough on lefties. He doesn't get to face many of them, but this season they're just 2-for-21 off of him. So you can understand Drake, you know, the first two at-bats, 0-for-2. But he is tough on lefties.
0: Wind up at the 0-1. A little fly ball down the right good line, slicing foul. That is out of play. Northside Hospital Cancer Institute, one of the nation's leading and largest cancer programs. Northside is built to beat cancer. So 10 in a row set down by J.P. Sears. John Patrick Sears, left-hander. Wind up in his 0-2. And Ozzie lines it out past a lunging Sung Moon Song into left center field, gathered by Sheets. And by the time he triggers it in, it's a single by Ozzie Albies. So the Braves finally break through versus Sears. 10 in a row to begin the game, now over. And the Braves have a man aboard for Matt Olson.
1: And maybe that'll break the dam for the Braves. You know, Ozzie is so good at hitting the ball hard, even when it's out of the strike zone. Top 5 in the league on base hits outside of the strike zone. He and Michael Harris both really adept at hitting balls hard no matter where they are.
0: Matt Olson with a ground ball to first, backhanded by France to second. There's one Song back to first base, and there's two. Well, they get the double play. That was France back to cover the bag, and now hurt at second base is Ozzie Albies. He's sitting down at second. We'll step aside, and maybe we'll see him back out in the field when we go to the top of the fifth inning. No, or rather, yeah, 1-0 lead for the Padres at the end of 4.
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0: 1-0 Padres into the top of the fifth inning. Yes, indeed, Ozzie Albies back out there at second. That was a little bit of a spill on that 3-6-3 double play, but he's good to go. Jake Cronenworth takes a ball high, one ball and no strikes. Speaking of Ozzie, you play a lot of golf. Have you ever played golf with Ozzie?
1: No, I haven't.
0: Because he looks like he'd be really good off the tees. And the reason I say that is he's such a good low ball hitter. Cronenworth takes the ball outside. I've teed up balls higher than the one that he just hit into left center field.
1: I thought you were going to say because he's the same height as the tee. I thought you were going there.
0: I'm not going there. I'm just saying he's a good low ball hitter. 2-0 pitch, liner out towards second. Back of the bag, glove by Jarvis. Sends it to first base in time for the out. That almost hit the base. Fortunately, it didn't. And a pure hop for Jarvis and one down. I can't go there on my man Ozzie Albies.

0: One down for Freddie Fermin. Yoder to the plate. Fermin with a fly ball towards center. Coming in, Michael Harris can't get there. Plays it on a bounce in right center field. One out single for Fermin. Folks, you ever wonder what a home run tastes like? It's a little peppery, it's a little tangy, and a lot like the original Louisiana hot sauce. The official hot sauce of the Atlanta Braves, that's Louisiana Hot, buy you some. Alongside Darren O'Day and our producer-engineer Jonathan Chadwick, Ben Ingram here with you. Under the lights here in Atlanta. Still some daylight left in the Atlanta sky. As the Braves and the Padres clash here on July 20th. Sung Moon Song takes a call at strike. Song struck out in the third inning. Broken bat, ground ball to second base. Ozzie flips to Jarvis. Over to first base. That is in time. Double play. Quick as a whistle. 4-6-3. And that ends the top of the fifth inning. See if the Padres want to look at it. They do not. And the Braves come off the field after that very impressive double play. We're off to the bottom of the fifth inning. 1-0 San Diego.
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Darren and Jay Chad with you here at Truist Park in Atlanta. 1-0 Padres into the bottom of the fifth inning. Napa is a proud partner of your Atlanta Braves with America's largest network of parts and care. Napa has all the bases covered when it comes to your ride. Austin Riley 0-for-1 with a fly out to center field. He'll climb in here. We're telling you about some of those scores around the league as the Dodgers are in Philadelphia facing the Phillies. Phillies have a 4-0 lead in the top of the fourth inning. That's our first glance at the Saia out-of-town scoreboard. Saia, the official freight carrier of the Atlanta Braves. Here it's 1-0 Padres in the fifth. There's a ball outside. Speaking of the out-of-town scoreboard, Boston is hosting Baltimore. Those are the two hottest teams in baseball right now, as the Red Sox have won 13 in a row and the Orioles have won 7 in a row. And the Red Sox have a 3-2 lead on the Orioles in the fifth inning. There's a ball low and inside. That'll be a series to watch. 2-0 for Austin Riley. Hitters count here. Waiting on the left-hander, J.P. Sears. 2-0 pitch. Low and away, 3 balls, no strikes. A lot of good pitching here early. Some really good defense. That shouldn't come as a surprise. These are two really good defensive teams. And the 3-0. He's swinging. Hits a high fly ball to deep left. Sheet's going to go back to the warning track. Circles off his route.

0: out, makes the catch. Had the 3-0 green light and just couldn't quite get enough of it.
1: Almost exact same launch metrics as his fly out to center field, 106 and 40 degrees that time. Again, just a fraction of an inch in that split second of contact. Too low. That's two outs instead of two solo home runs. That's why it's the hardest thing to do in sports.
0: Yeah, it is. I mean, just fraction of an inch from putting it in the bleachers. One down for Michael Harris. Harris with a ground ball down the first base line and foul. By the way, that double play to end the top of the fifth inning, our Truist play of the game, brought to you by Truist. When you work with someone who knows a lot and cares even more, you're unstoppable. Truist, leaders in banking, unwavering in care. Truist Bank, member FDIC. We could really see a show defensively with these two teams.
1: Yeah, very, very skilled defenders on both sides of the diamond tonight.
0: 0-1 pitch. Harris with a towering fly ball to right. That's pressing back. That flies to the wall, and that is out of here. Into the first row, sent it out of the ballpark, had just enough. And Michael rounds the sacks for the 18th time this season. He just tied the game with a solo homer, and it's one apiece in the fifth.
1: Now you can feel it coming. Right, there's been some close calls, particularly off Austin Riley's bat. Sears, a fly ball pitcher, does give up a lot of home runs. Not many to lefties, but Michael Harris doesn't care about that.
0: Ed landed just past the cap at the top of the brick wall, then bounced back into play. There comes Dubon, and he sends one out to first. Sliding stop by France. Up on his feet, steps on the bag. Impressive play. Two down.
1: Catcher's interference, I believe.
0: Okay. So the bat got a piece of Freddie Fermin.
1: Saw Mauricio shedding his gear like it was three outs. Obviously, it wasn't three outs. And so he knew something we didn't. I think he must have felt it.
0: That'll be an error charge to Freddie Fermin. Yeah, he got the back of that glove on the swing. Cut the glove and the ball on that swing. So he's at first for Joey Bart. 1-1 game, bottom of the fifth inning. Bart takes the ball outside. Inning started with a flyout by Riley. Homer by Harris. Catcher's interference put Dubon at first base. And now Bart up to the plate, who's 0-for-1 with a strikeout. Pickoff over to first base, back in standing Dubon. 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Hoping for a big inning. Runner at first, one down. Pitch on the way to Bart. And he hits a fly ball down the right field line, slicing towards the side wall and into the seats for a foul ball.
1: Did we see a catcher's interference yesterday?
0: Well, it would have been if it hadn't been a base hit.
1: It was a base hit, right?
0: Drake Baldwin? Drake Baldwin, yeah, to left field. Both teams with a solo home run. Machado for the Padres, Harris for the Braves. 1-1 ladder out to third. That skipped off the bag, stayed flat under the glove of Machado down the left field line, hitting the bag of third. Dubon, they're going to send him. Padres throw to the plate. It's cut off. Braves take the lead. Dubon with a head first slide right across the dish. A really good send out of Tommy Watkins as he read that one perfectly down the left field line. And the base hit by Bart makes it 2-1 Atlanta.
1: Yeah, great send by Tommy Watkins. Gavin Sheets out there in left field. He's a bat-first outfielder. Not a great arm. So an aggressive send and a smart send.
0: Coming off off the bat and going down the third base line. I think Manny Machado expected to play a hop, and it looked like it hit the bag and just kind of skidded and stayed low under his glove.
1: We'll definitely take it. I mean, we talked about it already. When you're playing the Padres, you're always thinking about their bullpen. So as much room as you can put on them early in the game, it changes the course of the game because they're going to bring in their lesser arms.
0: Ruben Niebla is the pitching coach for the Padres, and he's out there visiting with J.P. Sears. Sears retired 10 in a row to begin the game. But here in this second trip to the order, he has hit a rough patch. Gave up a single last inning to Ozzie Albies, but a double play got him through the jam. Then here in the fifth inning, a homer, a catcher's interference, and an RBI double. And the Braves in business. And with that, they get some stretching going on in that Padres bullpen. Jim Jarvis to the plate, looking to extend the lead. First pitch to Jarvis, and he missed the inside corner. Two runs on three hits for the Braves. One run, four hits, and an error for the Padres. Jarvis 0-1 with a ground out to short. Left-on-left matchup in the 1-1. Ground ball to the right side, taken on the second hop by Cronenworth. Second baseman throws to first for out number two. And over to third base for Joey Bart. Two down for Eli White. He's 0-1 with a strikeout. Braves had so many big innings in that series versus the Rangers. And looking for a third run here in the bottom of the fifth inning with a runner at third and two down. Eli swings and misses at a first pitch changeup. Braves had four innings versus Texas where they scored three or more runs in an inning. And in search of doing that right here. White awaits. Sears brings it. White takes the ball low and inside. Bounced away from the catcher, Freddie Fermin, holding at third base, Joey Bart. A double by Bart registered his 13th RBI of the season.
1: He's already having a nice day. Caught stealing in the first. You know, putting that in the Padres' mind. A little RBI double there.
0: That was a big play early on.
1: It was. Not just for today's game, but for the whole series.
0: That's a great point. 2-1 Braves. 1-1 pitch. White takes a ball high. Wandy Peralta is now tossing for the Padres. Peralta, a left-hander. Meanwhile, Sears at 51 pitches for the game. Actually, that last one, number 52. Cruised early, but his engine is starting to stall here. 2-1 sent foul into the second deck along the first baseline. And the Braves down to their final strike here in the fifth inning.
1: Sears is using that high fastball up and into righties and enticing them with that changeup down and away to Eli. That last one, changeup down and away. Traditional pitching doctrine says go up with the fastball now.
0: See if Eli can find it. 2-2 pitch. He swings and sends one foul. That lands on the upper deck down the right field line. Two young men from South Carolina. Mentioned that Sears is out of Sumter. Eli White from Piedmont, South Carolina. And now stepping off the back of the rubber, Sears. Both play their college ball in South Carolina. Mentioned Sears out of the Citadel and Eli White out of Clemson. Two-two pitch. Eli swings and misses at a high fastball. And the strikeout ends the bottom of the fifth inning, but the Braves score twice. A homer by Harris, an RBI double by Bart. And as we go to the top of the sixth inning, it's the Braves 2 and the Padres 1.
2: Hey. I'm Tommy Wells from Kent's Drive-In on 329 East Hill Street in Thompson. 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

0: Here in Atlanta, we go to the top of the sixth inning. Braves have a 2-1 lead on the Padres alongside Darren O'Day and our producer-engineer, Jonathan Chadwick. Ben Ingram here with you. Good Monday night crowd. They've been lively, having a lot of fun. Braves giving them two runs to cheer on for. They're in the bottom of the fifth inning and taking a 2-1 lead into the top of the sixth. Fernando Tatis leads off. First pitch from Elder. Tatis swings with everything he's got, missed the cutter. Well, Elder has been through the order twice. This is the beginning of trip number three through. And at this point, good stuff out of Elder. 0-1 pitch and foul, nothing and two. What are you noticing out of him that seems more airtight tonight?
1: Well, I had a mentor my rookie year put it to me like this. You got to stay in your lane, son. That means pitching to the edges, staying at the fringes of the strike zone. And that's what I noticed about Bryce tonight. He's doing a great job of that.
0: So two is low, 1-2.
1: Even some of the hits he's given up have been on pitches that were borderline decision pitches, not damage pitches. You know, that one slider to Machado, not his best. But other than that, he's been really solid and locating his stuff very well.
0: 1-2 pitch. Low it outside, 2-2.
1: And we talked about the short bullpen. It's a perfect recipe to let Bryce go a little bit longer.
0: Yes.
1: You know, when Bryce is good, he's really good.
0: 2-2 pitch. Missed low, 3 balls and 2 strikes on Tatis.
1: But this is a big inning. You mentioned first time starting the third time through the order here. If he can have a quick inning here, that's going to set him up for success.
0: Shakes off Bart a couple of times, now ready. 3-2 pitch, fouled off. Right off the edge of the plate there, still 3-2 on Tatis.
1: And some of the numbers on the sinker's about a mile an hour harder than it was recently. The slider has more depth, so you're getting good feedback telling you that rest was beneficial to him.
0: Three-two pitch. One hopper right back to Bryce. He's got it. Flips over there to Olson, one down. Made that play like he knew exactly what was coming.
1: And three more really good pitches. Sinker, four-seamer, cutter. All down in the very, very bottom away corner from Tatis. So just really good pitching. And that's what led to his success early in the season, is staying in his lanes.
0: Yeah, he's been so good at that tonight. It's been so much fun to watch. One down for Jackson Merrill. 2-1 Braves in the top of the sixth inning. Flags out in right center, completely motionless. No breeze in the ballpark, setting sun down the right field line. Pitch on the way to Jackson Merrill, missed high. Golden hour sunlight reflecting off the buildings out there in the Battery and off beyond left field. Pretty time of night. And it's great to have you with us on the Braves Radio Network. 1-0 pitch. Merrill fouls it back, 1-1.
1: We're not used to this type of lighting in the sixth inning.
0: That's a good point.
1: But we'll take it. Very rapid game. Some good pitching on both sides.
0: 1-1 pitch. Merrill swings and misses a cutter. Got a very lively tarps off crew in the upper deck. Down the left field line. Must be about 3,000 of them up there. Not a single one wearing a shirt. One, two pitch. Send the air deep down the left field line, slicing and foul. Hey, speaking of the crowd, a special hello tonight to Vanessa in guest services, section 314. One of our great game day staff members. I rode the elevator up with her today. She said, I want a shout out tonight.
1: All right.
0: I said, you got it.
1: Man of his word.
0: Well, they're having a good time over there in section 314. I'm sure they are. Well, time called. Bart going to trot out there and bring a message for Elder.
1: So all night, Bryce has been abusing Jackson Merrill above the strike zone. Jackson Merrill likes to swing the bat, will go out of the strike zone, and Bryce can work the top of the zone. He prefers to live at the bottom, and I think that's what this conversation is about, is have we gone to the top too many times, or is there another opportunity for a swing and miss at a fastball or a cutter up there?
0: See where he goes here on Merrill. He's ahead in the count, 1-2. Righty fires. That'll be fouled back. Went up there again with that cutter, didn't he?
1: He did. And that's... a little bit old school, but you can tell a lot about where to get a hitter out by watching his swing. That's kind of a dark art now in baseball, but it used to be very common.
0: 1-2 pitch. High and outside, 2-2.
1: And the way Merrill sets his bat before he swings and he drops his hands would tell you there's a soft spot at the top of the zone.
0: Got three strikeouts tonight. 2-2 pitch. He's got four. Got him looking. Sinker painted to get Merrill. Second time he struck out in the game, and two away here in the sixth inning.
1: So I want to revise my guess. That might have been the conversation. Do you think he's ready for the front hip sinker? Because there's damage at the bottom of the strike zone against Jackson Merrill. If you leave it in the zone, he's going to hit it hard. So that's kind of the cat and mouse game that goes into pitching at this level. And that's my favorite part of the game.
0: Two down for Manny Machado. There's a ball high. Did that pitch have success because he set him up with that up and away cutter?
1: Yeah, he was working him so hard up that he had him thinking about up.
0: 1-0 to Machado. Right there, called strike, 1-1.
1: And he forgot about that front hip sinker. So, discussion is, have we worked him enough up to get him to forget about that?
0: 1-1 pitch. Machado takes strike two. Boy, Bryce in a rhythm right now, isn't he?
1: He sure is.
0: He's taking about 6-7 seconds between pitches. 1-2, missed outside. It's like the better he works, the quicker he works,
1: yeah.
0: I feel.
1: Yeah, he's a momentum guy.
0: Count even 2-2. Offering to Machado on a fly ball to center. Michael Harris going back, still going back. Slows, squares up to it. On the track, makes the catch. And it's a 1-2-3 top of the sixth inning. Great job by Bryce. We go to the bottom of the sixth, 2-1 Braves.
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0: Moving to the bottom of the sixth, Braves leading at 2-1. San Diego Padres starter J.P. Sears pitched very well. Five innings pitched, three hits, two runs, one earned. Just 55 pitches. But we're going with reliever here. Lefty Wandy Peralta comes on to work the bottom of the sixth.
1: First pitch to Drake Baldwin is over for a called strike.
0: 55 pitches through five, and you're grabbing some pine.
1: Yeah, that was after retiring 10 in a row to begin the game. A one pitch, Baldwin, huge swing and a miss, 0-2.
0: But it's the start of the third time through the order. Craig Stammen did not want to let him run through this order three times.
1: Well, and I don't blame him after seeing how things went that second trip through. The Braves really cracked his code there that second trip through. And now trying to have some success versus Peralta. 0-2, reach and a miss. Baldwin strikes out going after a slider away. So one down in the Georgia Lottery home run jackpot inning. If the Braves hit a homer here in the bottom of the sixth, our contestant Alan Reeves from Austell, Georgia, will win $3,850. That's a big jackpot. And if you'd like to enter for your chance to win at least $1,000 from the Georgia Lottery, visit 680thefan.com/GA Lottery. Georgia Lottery, today could be the day. That's the wild thing. We've had a ton of homers lately, but none of them have been in the sixth inning.
2: Snaps a streak of 36 consecutive plate appearances without a
1: strike. Ozzie Albies fouls one back. That was Drake Baldwin's first strikeout in 36 plate appearances. Is that what he just said?
0: Yes.
2: 36 consecutive plate appearances without a strikeout.
1: 36 consecutive plate appearances without a strikeout until that one right there. So one down in the sixth. Albies pulls it foul towards the Padre dugout, 0-2. Two runs on three hits for the Braves. One run on four hits for the Padres. Both teams with a solo homer. Michael Harris for the Braves. Manny Machado for the Padres. Peralta head 0-2. Pitch on the way and a ball outside.
2: That's media tonight's attendance. Is 31,263. 3-1.
1: Ball and two strikes on Ozzie Albies. Peralta kicks and brings it. Ozzie hits one high and deep to left field. Flying back very quickly to the wall. That's gone into the Padre bullpen. And the Braves hit a home run again. Their second of the night. It's now a 3-1 lead. And that's a big one for Ozzie, swinging it from the right side against the lefty Peralta. Also makes a winner out of Alan Reeves, our contestant in the Georgia Lottery home run jackpot inning, who just won $3,850.
0: Give us a call, Alan. We'll sit at the bar with you. You're flush with cash now.
1: That'd be a big night. Home run number 15 for Ozzie Albies. Braves with a homer in consecutive innings. Here comes Matt Olson. Pitch in there, called strike, 0-1.
2: Estimated distance, 393 feet.
1: 393 feet of the home run by Ozzie Albies. 0-1 to Matt, low and inside, 1-1. It's like we were chatting with Walt Weiss before the game. We were talking about the different ways the Braves have been able to score runs this season. He said, but don't get me wrong, I love that home run ball. 1-1 pitch. Olson's going to punch it out to second, taken on two hops behind the bag by Song. His throw to first base in time, two down.
0: Yeah, before that at bat, Peralta had only given up three home runs in 50 innings. So he's pretty stingy. Really good swing by Ozzie. That was a sinker up and away. And we know how good he is from that right side of the plate.
1: Two down for Austin Riley. Pitch misses low. He's barely missed homers twice tonight. Some high exit velocities, but some launch angles that weren't quite where he wanted them to be, and a couple of deep flyouts to the wall. One oh low and outside. Two balls, no strikes. Phillies are leading the Dodgers 4-1. That game's in the fifth inning in Philadelphia. Brewers have a 5-1 lead on the Mets in the top of the fourth inning in Milwaukee. 2-0 low and outside. Three balls, no strikes. Riley had a 3-0 green light earlier. 3-0 pitch about to come his way here. Here it comes, and he's taking ball four. Missed with a sinker. Riley's aboard. First walk of the night issued by a Padre pitcher.

0: Harris with a homer in his last at bat. That was in the fifth inning. Riley being held at first base by Ty France. First pitch is a sinker low, one ball, no strikes. Left-hander Peralta comes set right at the letters. Leg kick in the 1-0 pitch. Pitch the inside corner. Two balls, no strikes.
1: If you hear some shouting on the broadcast, that's Padres catcher Freddie Fermin talking to his pitcher, trying to get him to commit, make a good pitch.
0: He's thrown six straight balls. Pick off to first base. Austin hops back on top of the bag. That homer that Harris hit last inning into the first row of the chop house, 341 feet on the homer, came off his bat at 101. Hitters count here. And the 2-0 pitch. There's a strike. I don't blame him for taking one after six straight outside the zone.
1: Yeah, it's smart baseball.
0: Two and one as Harris mashes the helmet on top of his hat, on top of his head. Two balls at a strike for him. Steadies the bat, studying Peralta. 2-1 pitch, ripped down the right field line, a foul ball. Turned on a changeup. That stays fair. You could have seen Austin score from first base, perhaps. That'll rattle the corner. Instead, a 2-2 count on Harris with two down. Braves leading 3-1 in the bottom of the sixth inning. Waiting on the 2-2. Here it is. A little number foul to the backstop. This is game one of a four-game series. Tomorrow night, it'll be Reynaldo Lopez versus Walker Buehler. A couple of right-handers dueling at 7:15 Eastern tomorrow night, 6:15 Central. Now the Braves hoping to march right into tomorrow night's action with a win tonight. 2-2 sent foul on the first baseline. Game three, the Braves have not announced a starter yet. But we do know the Padres will go with Michael King Wednesday night. That'll be a 7:15 first pitch. And then the finale on Thursday, that'll be a 12:15 Eastern first pitch. Chris Sale versus Griffin Canning. Looking for a tone-setting victory tonight here in game one of this four-game series.
1: 12:15.
0: 12:15. Get a set that alarm clock. 2-2 pulled fouled on the right field line.
1: And then we go on the road again.
0: Yeah, into your old stomping grounds.
1: That's right. But you said the Orioles are hot. Seven in a row, you said
0: yeah,
1: they won?
0: Yeah.
1: I don't know if I like the sound of that.
0: Yeah, they're currently tied with the Red Sox at four, the bottom of the sixth inning. There's the two hottest teams in baseball getting together at Fenway Park tonight. 2-2. Harris with a little squibber to second. Cronenworth there throws to first base for the third out. Well, the Braves with another tally, and it comes on a home run by Ozzie Albies here in the bottom of the sixth inning. We go to the top of the seventh, 3-1 Braves.
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0: alongside Darren O'Day and our producer-engineer Jonathan Chadwick, Ben Ingram here with you in Atlanta. Rays have a 3-1 lead on the Padres. Bryce Elder works into the seventh inning. The last time he completed seven innings in a game was on May 16th when he went eight in a game against the Red Sox. Believe it or not, took a loss in that game. Just couldn't get enough run support. He will face Ty France, who leads it off at the top of the seventh. Elder back to work. His 77th pitch of the game swung on a fly ball to deep left field. Dubon going to go to the track. Dubon to the wall. That is gone. Right over the top of the wall. Ty France with his 15th home run of the season on the first pitch in the top of the seventh. And it's a one-run game. Braves leading 3-2.
1: Yeah, he was trying to go fastball away there. And that's why that pitch used to be the last pitch of my warm-ups, because it's the hardest one to execute when you're coming out of an inning. And you've been sitting on the bench, and you really have to get good extension to get that ball away, and he did not. And Ty France is a mistake hitter. Put a pretty good swing on that one.
0: That'll be the last pitch fired by Bryce Elder. So the Braves are going to the bullpen. It'll be Danny Young coming out. 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Really nice evening for Bryce Elder, pitching into the seventh inning, giving up just the two runs. We'll tell you about Young when we come back. 3-2 Braves in the seventh. 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

0: 3-2 Braves as we continue the top of the seventh. A Ty France leadoff solo home run ends Bryce Elder's day. 6-plus innings pitch, 5 hits, 2 earned. 4 strikeouts. Nice outing from him. On to relieve him. Left-hander Danny Young. Gavin Sheets was the announced batter, but he stinks against lefties. So it looks like the Padres are going to pinch hit Luis Rengifo. Danny Young likes that. He has yet to allow a hit to a right-handed batter this season.
1: All right, Rengifo, a 214 batter. No homers, 19 RBIs. First pitch to Rengifo over for a called strike. So Sheets pretty stinky against the lefties, huh?
0: Yeah, all 14 or 15 of his home runs against righties. So he's not going to be allowed to face a low arm slot lefty here in this situation.
1: Here's the 0-1 pitch on the way to Rengifo. There's a ball outside.
0: Stinky, maybe not the best choice of words. He's certainly better than me.
1: It paints a picture, though.
0: But I'm sitting up here in my ivory tower, so I get to cast judgment.
1: Yeah, but to your credit, he's not up there batting right now. There's a 1-1 pitch. There's a ball out outside, 2-1. I want to go back to something that you mentioned that I found fascinating. You mentioned your last pitch when you were in warm-ups coming out of an inning was that fastball away, trying to locate that pitch right before you have to go live with it. Mm-hmm. Here's the 2-1 pitch on the way to Rengifo. And there's a ball low. And that makes tons of sense because high risk, high reward of that pitch.
0: Yeah, it's especially for a guy that has run. So horizontal movement back towards the same-handed batter like Bryce and I had. You really have to get extension and get out there to get that on the edge of the plate.
1: 3-1 from Young. Line drive to the right side. A base hit by Rengifo. So the tying run is aboard. Go-ahead run will come to the plate and Xander Bogaerts.
0: And so I learned to just throw that on the last pitch. And whether it was a good one or not, if it was a good one, I said, okay, you got it. If it was a bad one, I'd say, okay, you'll get it next time. And I'd have more confidence going into the live at bat that I was going to be able to locate that pitch.
1: Yeah, that makes a lot of sense. Here is Xander Bogaerts. Right-handed batter. Takes strike one. Sinker 94. 3-2 Braves. We're on the top of the seventh inning. Bogaerts hit into a ground out, into a 6-3 ground out back in the second inning, and reached on a fielder's choice in the fourth inning. 0-1, nibbling for the corner, couldn't find it with a sinker. Now he got an ABS challenge. Joey Bart 1-1 earlier in the game. ABS says that is a ball. He loses this one. Didn't miss by much.
0: You'd love another ground out here, and it's very likely Danny Young, sky-high ground ball rate. Got out of a big jam the other day, bases loaded with a 6-4-3 ground out. Love to see another one of those here.
1: Danny Young trying to protect this one-run lead as we're in the top of the seventh inning. Lean lefty fires, 1-1 pitch. There's a good-looking sweeper over for a called strike. Time called. Bogaerts request time. In between innings, it'll be the seventh inning stretch brought to you by the Warrior Alliance. The Warrior Alliance is stepping up to the plate to help warriors navigate to success after military service. Visit thewarrioralliance.org to learn more. Young straightens, lead at first base by Rengifo. Pick off to first base, Rengifo back in standing. Rengifo, 3 steals in 5 attempts this season. All 3 were when he was with the Brewers. He has split time between the Brewers and the Padres this year. He bluffs at first. Pitch on the way. Spoiled foul over by the on-deck circle. By the way, that game in Boston tied at 4 in the top of the 7th. Red Sox have won 13 games in a row. That's their longest winning streak since 1948. And that's the longest winning streak in baseball this season. Well, their 13-game winning streak on the line and the Orioles' 7-game winning streak on the line. Pick off to first base, Rengifo back in standing. Had me curious seeing a team that won 13 games in a row. How did it end up? That 1948 Red Sox team, they lost the pennant by 1 game to Cleveland. who went on to beat the Braves in the World Series, and that's the last time Cleveland won a World Series. 1948. Runner goes, 1-2, pulled foul into the Padre dugout. And that 13 in a row for Boston is two back of their franchise record of 15, which was set in 1946. And they're currently in a 10-game homestand right now. They got Baltimore in town, and they got Toronto. So who knows how long that winning streak will continue for the Red Sox. Braves leading 3-2. Renifo running a moment ago. Big lead at first. There he goes. 1-2. Chopper out to Jarvis. Has it. And his one play is at first base. Goes that way. Gets the out. He would have loved to have turned two, but Renifo had taken off, and he didn't think he had to play at second base.
0: Yeah, very likely that he was going there, right? Because they know the ground ball rate of Danny Young as well. So they successfully avoid that double play.
1: One out in the seventh. There's Jake Cronenworth. Tying run is at second base in Renifo. Young trying to keep them quiet, maintain the lead. Pitch on the way to Cronenworth, low and outside. Cronenworth with a fly out to center field as well as a ground out to shortstop. Batting 196 with three home runs this season. Left-handed batter facing the lefty Young. Glanced to second by Young on the 1-0 pitch on the way to the plate. Big two-hopper out there to Jarvis. Glove right in front of second. Sends it over to first base for the out. Took two huge hops right up the middle of the infield, and Jarvis there to make the play. I know you got a glowing report from some of the Braves coaches on what they've seen out of Jarvis.
0: Yeah, I spent some time down on the field today shooting the breeze, and they're very excited about Jim Jarvis. I mean, especially, I said, hey, he's pretty smooth defensively, and they just couldn't say enough good things about him. His not just his ability to field the ball, but his strong arm and his field awareness as well. A lot of good things going on with Jim Jarvis.
1: Luis Campusano will be called upon to pinch hit. He'll be pinch hitting for Freddie Fermin. Fermin, the catcher, finishes his night 1-for-2 with a single and a strikeout. And here comes Walt Weiss. 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Victor Medeiros has been tossing in the Braves bullpen, so it'll be Victor coming along. 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We'll tell you about Medeiros when we come back. 3-2 Braves are in the top of the seventh.
2: Strike three.
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0: Still in the top of the seventh, Braves leading at 3-2. Danny Young lifted after two-thirds of an inning, surrendering one hit. That is Renhifo at third. He is the responsibility of Danny Young. On to keeper Renhifo at third, not scoring, right-hander Victor Medeiros. Not only is he a slugger, he's two-out RBI single the other night. He's a pretty good pitcher, too. He's pitching four games, seven innings pitched, six strikeouts, sporting a low 1.29 ERA. And as a reminder, he will be facing the pinch hitter Campusano here in this big situation.
1: His hit the other night, one of my favorite moments of the season.
0: My favorite.
1: Two down for Luis Campusano, 297 hitter. Tying run at third, two down in the top of the seventh. First pitch is over for a called strike. Right at him with that first pitch. Under the lights here in Atlanta. Right-hander Medeiros, third pitcher used by Walt Weiss. 0-1, fouled off. Let's pause 10 seconds for station ID on the Braves Radio Network.
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1: 0-2 pitch. Missed tying outside. Padres have had some rotten luck this season in pinch hit opportunities. They are batting 100 as a team in pinch hit opportunities. And Medeiros trying to keep them cold right here. 1-2 pitch. And a pop-up towards foul territory into the seats along the first baseline that'll land behind the Braves' dugout.
0: 100. I mean, that's a bad pitcher's average.
1: Yeah, you're right.
0: When pitchers used to hit.
1: Medeiros has a better average than that. 1-2 pitch, and he just missed low of the cutter. Two balls, two strikes. Victor trying to find a way to get him. Maintain this 3-2 lead. Braves in the bottom of the seventh. We'll have Dubon, Bart, and Jarvis due up. And Luis Campusano, the pinch hitter, waiting on his 2-2 pitch. Here it comes. And a fly ball sent foul. That'll be all the way up into the third deck. Still 2-2 on Campusano.
0: 99 on that heater for Medeiros. Right at the top of the zone. Really good pitch. If you go just a little bit higher with that, Campusano will not be able to catch up to it.
1: See if Victor can get it up there. Lead at third base by Renhifo. 2-2 to the plate. Missed outside. Tried the fastball, but missed away at 98. Now a full count. If Medeiros cannot get Campusano here, then Sung Moon Song is due up next. He's a left-handed batter. Time is called by the batter. Campusano, four homers this season, a dozen RBIs. Padres had an early 1-0 lead. Braves took the lead from them with a two-run fifth, added on with a one-run sixth, and the Padres have scored one here in the seventh. Runner at third, two down, 3-2, way outside, missed with a cutter. Two-out walk puts the go-ahead run at first base for Sung Moon Song. He's 0-for-2 with a strikeout as well as a 4-6-3 double play. Now a pinch runner going to come out there for Campusano. This is Jace Bowen, pinch running at first base.
0: They just burned two catchers there. That's right. They made a roster move today to bring up a third catcher, so they have the luxury of doing that.
1: They made that move as they had an injured player from this morning. Here's the pitch on the way. There's a called strike. Andujar took a pitch to the wrist yesterday in their game in Kansas City. They thought it was okay, then this morning didn't feel all that good, and then had it checked out. Fracture in the wrist. 0-1 to Song. High and away. One ball, one strike. 3-2 Braves, top of the seventh. The inning for the Padres has gone homer, single, then back-to-back groundouts to short, and then the walk. And runners at the corners. Victor Medeiros, long look into his catcher, Bart. Runner goes, swinging a fly ball to center. Going back and now slowing, Michael Harris. He's under it. He has got it for out number three. And the Braves get good work out of Young and Medeiros to maintain the lead. So we go to the bottom of the seventh inning, Braves on top 3-2.
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0: Well, we're into the bottom of the seventh. Braves holding a 3-2 lead. We have a new Padres reliever, 22-year-old right-hander Bradley Rodriguez. And no, I didn't whiff on that.
1: Pitch on the way to Dubon. There's a called strike. You want to spell that for the class?
0: I would love to. B-R-A-D. Normal. We're all good. G-L-E-Y. Bradley. And I think I'm saying that right.
1: I mean, that's what it was confirmed to us as. We thought it was Bradley at first, but no, it's... There's a ball high. I thought it was Bradley Rodriguez, but it's Bradley. He's just going to be Rodriguez the rest of the way.
0: B-Rod.
1: He's got a new catcher. He's got a new left fielder. Here's the 1-1 pitch on the way to Dubon. That'll be chopped foul. Rodolfo Duran is that third catcher that you had mentioned. They have three catchers on the roster after the injury to Miguel Andujar earlier today. So Rodolfo Duran in there behind the plate. And Luis Rengifo remains in the game in left field. Remember, he pinch hit for Gavin Sheets in the top of the inning, so he stays in left. So they have Rengifo, Merrill, and Tatis left to right in the outfield. Bradley Rodriguez brings his 1-2 pitch. That's inside and caught the knob of the bat. Fortunately, that did not catch the hand of Dubon or wrist. He's all right, 1-2.
0: Well, if that did hit him anywhere on the hand, that would hurt quite a bit. Rodriguez throwing upper 90 sinkers. No surprise, he's a member of the Padres bullpen. They all throw quite hard.
1: 1-2 pitch. Dubon fouls it back. Yeah, unless you hit 98, you can't be in the club, I think.
0: Yeah. Do not pass go. And for good measure, the four-seamer is even harder. Average fastball and four-seam is 98.1. So get the foot down early.
1: 1-2 on Dubon. Restarted catcher's interference in the fifth inning and scored. 1-2 fouled off. The average baseball game has nine innings. That means nine chances to put the original Louisiana hot sauce on your favorite ballpark eats. They're all tastier with the official hot sauce of the Atlanta Braves. That's Louisiana Hot. Buy you some. New baseball for Bradley Rodriguez. Right-hander from Venezuela. He wears glasses, bearded right-hander. Both arms tattooed heavily from wrist all the way up to the shoulders.
0: Benjerly Ingram.
1: Derjan O'Day. Here's the 1-2 pitch on the way to Mauricio Dubon. Righty fires, and Dubon fouls it back. Four hits for the Braves. Two of them have left the ballpark. Home runs from Albies and Harris. 1-2 pitch, and Dubon chased a high limb. Missed a 98-mile-an-hour fastball. One out in the seventh. Braves got that homer last inning to carry a 3-1 lead into the top of the seventh. But the Padres got that run right back with a home run of their own by Ty France. And this is starting to tie into something that we mentioned earlier in the broadcast about how these two teams have been so good late in games. Joey Bart takes ball high and outside. When it comes to run differential in the eighth and ninth innings of games, these two teams are 1-2.

0: inning. Georgia boy looking to get on base right here. 1-2 pitch, and he swings and misses. Fastball 99. He's blowing everybody away. Back-to-back strikeouts from Rodriguez.
1: Yeah, that one had a little bit of cut on it, too, so it moved away from Bart at the last second. If you're going to locate that kind of stuff in that spot, you're going to rack up a lot of strikeouts. Not much you can do with that.
0: So two down for Jim Jarvis. See if he can handle the heat. Jarvis 0 for 2, couple of ground outs and some really nice plays defensively tonight. Good swing, fouls back a fastball, nothing in one. Jarvis gripping the bat with bright white batting gloves, tapping the bat on his left shoulder. 0-1 from the righty. Missed the inside corner with a changeup. Under the lights here in Atlanta, as night has fallen over Georgia. Jarvis staring down this hard-throwing right-hander. 1-1 pitch on the way. That'll miss low. Two balls and a strike. Tonight's attendance, 31,263. Really good Monday night crowd. Hoping to hang on and see the Braves take game one. 2-1 sent foul into the screen down the left field line. And 2-2 on Jarvis.
1: So you mentioned our Tarps Off crew earlier. They have now disbanded. And there's... Oh, they just moved.
0: They moved from one side of the stadium to the other.
1: I can't see them. There's a post in my way.
0: They lost about two-thirds of their forces. 2-2 pitch, and Jarvis with the ground ball to third. Manny Machado's got it, sends it across the diamond, and that's a 1-2-3 bottom of the seventh. So we got a tight one here in Atlanta. We go to the top of the eighth, 3-2 Braves.
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0: roll into the top of the eighth inning. It is still Victor Medeiros on the mound for the Braves. He'll be facing the top of the Padre order. Great to have you with us. Hope you're having a really nice Monday. Braves win would really be a good start to the week, wouldn't it? Alongside Darren O'Day and our producer-engineer Jonathan Chadwick, Ben Ingram here with you. Here's Fernando Tatis. Certainly a menace at the top of the order. First pitch swinging. One hopper to Riley. He gloves it. Throws across. One down. That's a big out. Only one piece of bad news with that. No winner in the Yanmar strikeout the side inning. If the Braves had struck out the side in order, our contestant, Luane Dees, would have been the winner of a brand new Yanmar ZTR. Enter all season long at Braves.com/Yanmar for your chance to win a Yanmar ZTR. And to be entered for a grand prize tractor drawing at the end of the season. Yanmar built together back longer. Polo it inside of Jackson Merrill. He had some really tough outs at the top of their order, but that's a big one to eliminate him.
1: That sure is. Yeah, we mentioned a thin bullpen tonight, so Medeiros thrust into a role that he hasn't

0: pitched in for the Braves yet.
1: 1-0 to Merrill. Shaved the outside corner with a cutter, 1-1.
0: This is his first high-leverage situation. As a Brave, just a skinny one-run lead in the top of the eighth.
1: 1-1 to Merrill, and he pops it up. Shallow left, Jarvis going out. Jarvis under it, and about 30 feet back of the infield makes the catch. Two down here in the eighth. So far, so good for Victor Maderos.
0: Unfortunately, this is the guy you hate facing late in the game, Manny Machado. He always clutch, always seems to come up in those big situations. So you got to pitch him smart here.
1: He's homer tonight. Also a single. Machado swings at the first pitch, going back Harris to center field. He looks up. He is there. He has got it. Who is that, about a four-pitch inning?
0: Yeah.
1: Maderos is all sorts of fired up walking off the field. I mean, he's really feeling it. Adrenaline's pumping for him. We go to the bottom of the eighth inning, 3-2 Braves.
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0: Braves 3, Padres 2 as we head into the home half of the eighth. Bradley goes just one inning, and I've seen enough of him. He's nasty. One inning pitch, two strikeouts. On to relieve him, left-hander Kyle Hart, 33-year-old, pitched collegially in Indiana. He was charged with his first blown save of the season last time he pitched at Kansas City. Third of an inning, four hits, four runs, three of those earned. It's coming off a tough one. Braves looking to capitalize on that.
1: Eli White climbing in versus the left-hander Hart. Eli takes a call strike. That was a five-pitch top of the eighth inning by Victor Medeiros. And there's no one throwing in the Braves bullpen right now.
0: Tell him what he's won. Another inning.
1: He'd be facing France, Renjifo, and Bogarts in the ninth inning. See if the Braves can give him at least one more run of support. Now a pitch com device issue. Hart walking up to Mike Malinsky and explaining the case with a pitch com device. And Malinsky, he might have forgot it. They're looking down at the bullpen.
0: He forgot it. That's a ball penalty, I believe.
1: Let's see. No, he just handed over one. Okay, it just wasn't working. I saw them looking down at the bullpen like they're about to jog one in from there.
0: Yeah.
1: So they get a new device out there for Hart. Tucks that into the band of his cap. Braves 3, Padres 2. Braves with a couple of solo homers, one from Ozzie Albies, one from Michael Harris. The third run came on a double by Joey Bart to drive in Mauricio Dubon. Padres have two solo homers, one by Machado, one by France. Ready for action now. Here's the 0-1 pitch on the way. Eli White takes a ball inside. Braves will carry at least a one-run lead to the ninth. Looking to pad that lead a little bit right here. One ball and one strike on White. Hart fires. Eli White swings and misses at a splitter.
0: I thought there was a chance Raisel Iglesias might be available. He has pitched the last 2 days, but just eight pitches in each of those outings. But it looks like it's going to be Medeiros' ballgame.
1: One, two pitch. In tight, two balls, two strikes. Well, I guess for Medeiros, the next challenge is calming down so we can go back out there for the ninth inning and go about his business, because he was so fired up coming off the field after the final out at the top of the inning. 2-2 to Eli White, low it inside, 3-2.
0: He doesn't have any career saves in his four seasons in the major leagues, limited time in all four seasons, but he does have very interesting stuff.
1: Hart brings it. Eli spoils it foul.
0: And I can say this, for a guy to get a chance in a high-leverage situation like this, get your first career save and get that save, for a guy with great stuff, maybe that little push of confidence is what gets him onto that next level to fully realize his potential.
1: Looking like he'll get that opportunity. 3-2 pitch to Eli White. And a called third strike. Boy, he's going to challenge this. I think he's going to win this. I'm glad he did. He was about to give up. And then right as he was walking across the plate, tapped the helmet, and that is a ball. Good challenge. That missed by a lot. That's ball four. It missed by so much, they didn't even tell us how much it missed by. So Mike Malinsky, home plate umpire, has that one overturned. And Eli White, a great base runner to have aboard in a situation like this. I mean, you think about a one-run lead, you're looking to pad the lead, you have the wheels of Eli out there at first. And now Drake Baldwin up to the plate. Drake 0 for 3 tonight, named National League Player of the Week today. Pick off over to first base, and they got him. Goodness. Eli had a huge lead at first base, and when he started to go back into the bag, he started to spin out in the dirt and just couldn't get there. That's a big out for the Padres, and that's a shot in the foot for the Braves. Yeah, he was definitely out. So one down. Pitch on the way to Baldwin. Yeah, that misses low. That's a punch in the gut, isn't it?
0: Yeah, that's a mental mistake. You know, he was looking to run. Try to stay out of double play.
1: 1-0 to Baldwin, fouled off over by the Padres dugout.
0: And it was a good move. It was a step-off move. You know, he didn't even imitate his pitching motion. He just a quick step-off with the back foot and fired it over there. It was perfectly executed, but still no excuse for Eli White.
1: That's the 12th time the Braves have been picked off this season. Picked off 10 times all of last year. 1-1 pitch, Baldwin takes a strike, 1-2.
0: And that type of move would be in the scouting report. You know, for lefties especially, they have the big pickoff move like Max Fried was so good at, and then also the step-off move. That he was probably warned of that before he got on base.
1: Drake takes a ball low, 2 balls, 2 strikes. 3-2 Braves, bottom of the eighth. Left-hander Hart comes set right at the belly. And it's 2-2 to Baldwin, low and inside with a splitter. 3 balls, 2 strikes. Well, they just walked Eli White, who was then picked off. Now a 3-2 count on Drake Baldwin. And Baldwin coming off a 10-hit series against the Rangers, looking for his first hit in this series. 3-2, a called third strike. Shave the outside corner with a sinker. 2 down in the eighth. Well, now 2 down for Ozzie Albies. There's still an out to play with here in the bottom of the eighth inning, but you think about how the inning drastically changes after the pickoff because the strategy all of a sudden changes.
0: Yeah, you're right.
1: I mean, if he stays aboard and then steals a bag, you got him at second base, no one out, and that changes the approach for Drake Baldwin. Ozzie Albies up there. He's homered in this game. Check swing, tips it foul, 0-1.
0: I do love this lineup construction. Having Ozzie between the two lefties and feeding him left-handed pitchers so much better from that right side. So many more home runs. So you're putting Ozzie in a situation to succeed.
1: No balls and a strike on Albies. Batting from the right side, 2-for-3 with a single and a homer. 0-1 low and outside. Phillies have advanced their lead on the Dodgers. They have an 8-3 lead in the top of the seventh. So looking like the Braves will need to hold on and win this thing in order to maintain their 3-game lead over the Phillies. Red Sox have a 6-5 lead on the Orioles in the top of the ninth. And here it is 3-2 Braves in the bottom of the eighth. 1-1 from Hart. Popped up towards foul territory. That will arc its way into the seats down the right field line, 2 sections down from the Braves' dugout. Again in the ninth, Padres will have the middle three due up. France, Renjifo, and Bogarts. Likely facing Maderos in the ninth. Here's the 1-2 pitch. Ozzie stays alive, sends it foul into the screen above the Braves' dugout.
0: Ozzie is 1-for-1 off Hart with a double. And we saw Hart back in June at San Diego.
1: Ozzie open stands in the right-hand batter's box. Wearing the bright red batting gloves, awaits the 1-2 pitch. Here it comes, and a chopper down the third baseline foul. Tommy Watkins scoops that up, third base coach for the Braves. Still 1-2 on Ozzie Albies. Game number 99 of the season. And with a win tonight, Braves would jump to 17 games over 500. This one's coming down to the wire. So again, the 1-2. That bounced up there, about 3 feet in front of the plate with a splitter.
0: Ozzie's making him work, as he's so good at doing to pitchers. Fouls off those tough pitches, waiting for your mistake.
1: It's really bizarre to see a Padre pitcher come on late in the game and be throwing 93 mile-an-hour sinkers and a bunch of splitters, rather than the flamethrowers that they have in the rest of the pen. 2-2 pitch, and he hit the inside corner with a sinker. Ozzie is going to challenge this. ABS challenge says that he is wrong. That will be a strikeout. That ends the bottom of the eighth, so the Braves will go into the top of the ninth with a one-run lead. They'll hand that lead to Victor Maderos, 3-2 in favor of Atlanta.
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0: Into the top of the ninth inning, Braves have a 3-2 lead on the Padres, and it's still Victor Maderos on the mound. Victor came along in the seventh inning, walked the first batter he faced. Correction, that was a Campusano. Then he got the last man for that final out in the seventh, and he had a 1-2-3 eighth. And now facing Ty France, who's already homered in this game. So here we go in the ninth, first pitch up and in. One ball and no strikes on France. Victor Maderos, 25 years old. Here's the 1-0 pitch from the right-hander. Huge swing and a miss by France. Good eater.
1: TV broadcast just put a great fact on TV. His last save, 2021, for the Chatham Anglers of the Cape Cod Summer League.
0: Wow.
1: So it's been a while.
0: Here's the 1-1 pitch. France tips it into the mitt. That fastball, 97. So a chance at a big league save tonight, but has the one-run lead to work with here in the ninth inning. 1-2 to France. Missed a little bit high and away. Maderos, big righty, 6'2", 225. Born in Cuba. Went to high school in Miami. Count level 2-2. And he spins it to the plate, and he's got him swinging. Went up the ladder with a fastball, 97, blew him away. Really big out here in the ninth inning, especially against the guy who had homered earlier.
1: Yeah, beautiful fastball up in the zone. Too much heat on that one to catch up to.
0: One down for Luis Rengifo. Now time called by Rengifo before he even climbs into the box. Victor Maderos making just his 17th Major League appearance. He had gotten a handful of appearances with the Angels each of the last three seasons. Pitch on the way to Rengifo. Strike one. Got a cutter over. Well, the opportunity he's gotten as a Brave significantly more than what he got as an Angel. Well, he's making it count. Righty-lefty matchup. 0-1 pitch. Ground ball to the right side, base hit. That's in between Olsen and Albies. And the tying runs aboard in Rengifo. Like we mentioned earlier, this guy's got some pretty good wheels. And the Padres like to run. Well, they've got him at first base for Xander Bogaerts. Now, Bogaerts tonight has put the ball on the ground three times. 0-for-3. Two of those ground outs have gone to short. He does that here. Could be a game-ending double play. First pitch of the sequence missed inside. Tyler Kinley tossing in the Braves' bullpen.
1: Maderos, not a big ground ball guy, likes his four-seamer more than his sinker. But that sinker can get ground balls if he puts it in the right spot.
0: Ball and no strikes. He deals. There's a call strike. There's a cutter. 1-1 on Bogaerts. He would be followed by Cronenworth. 3-2 Braves in the top of the ninth. Tying run at first, one down. Game one of this four-game series. 1-1 pitch. Sent deep but fouled on the left field line into the lower bowl of the stadium. With his stuff, you get a batter to two strikes. You want to get that swing and miss.
1: Mm-hmm. He's got some options.
0: Rengifo, big lead at first base. Maderos kicks and fires. 1-2, lifted out towards center field. Charging in Harris. He runs it down. Out number two and scampering back to first base, Rengifo. Went a long way to get that one. Coming off the bat, it looked like it might blue pin, but Michael Harris was blazing across center field, makes the catch and two down.
1: I don't think Michael got the best read off of that off the bat. Kind of hesitated like he wasn't going to have to run in, but turned on the jets. And there's nobody else who went out in center field with the game on the line like that.
0: So two down, it's in the hands of Jake Cronenworth, left-handed batter 0-for-3 with two ground outs and a fly out to center field. First pitch of the sequence, a strike right over the outside corner, fastball 95. Braves trying to win a one-run game. They're 11-14 in one-run games this year. Crowd getting behind Medeiros. 0-1, out to second. Ozzie knocks it down, up with it, flips to second. In time, Braves win. Ozzie going to his right, knocked it down, had the composure to pick it up and flip to Jarvis, and they cut down Renjifo for out number three, and the Braves win it 3-2. How about Victor Medeiros tonight? He was nails late in this game, and the Braves get just enough offense to get this one across the finish line in winning fashion. For the Padres in the ninth, no runs, one hit, no errors, and one left. Final score, Braves 3, Padres 2. Back with the totals after this.
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0: Game one of this four-game series goes to the Braves. 3-2 the final score. The Home Depot is proud to present today's player of the game. Darren, who will that be tonight?
1: Well, as a former relief pitcher, it's an easy one for me tonight. That we just watched Victor Maderos come of age there. Has great stuff. Hasn't been in a situation like that on a new team. Comes in top of the seventh, man on third, two outs, gets out of it. We didn't know he was going to finish the game. Picks up his first save of his career. 2 1/3 innings, just one hit. So a really cool moment for him, and I'm excited. He's had a couple cool moments this week. Had his first hit as well. So he's hitting on all cylinders right now. I'm excited to see where that outing propels him to as a reliever.
0: Yeah, one of the best weeks of his life.
1: I would imagine so.
0: He faced nine batters tonight, gets the save. So Victor Maderos is your player of the game, built by the Home Depot. How doers get more done. Here are the totals for the Braves. 3 runs, 4 hits, no errors, 2 men left on base, 2 homers for the Braves, both solo shots, 1 from Ozzie Albies, 1 from Michael Harris. For the Padres, 2 runs, 7 hits, no errors, 5 men left on base. Padres had 2 solo home runs, Machado and France were those homers. Braves now 58-41 with the win. Padres fall to 49-51 with the loss. Winning pitcher is Bryce Elder, now 6-6 with a 4.06 ERA. J.P. Sears suffers the loss. He's 2-3 with a 4.38 ERA. And Victor Maderos, with his first save in the big leagues, an ERA of 0.96 for the Braves right-hander. Time of the game, 2 hours, 20 minutes, in front of 31,263. And a reminder, the Braves hit 2 home runs tonight. So that means you will score $100 off a set of Goodyear Cooper tires tomorrow only, plus a free alignment and a free oil change with your tire purchase only from Tire Discounters. 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Game 2 in this series tomorrow. I'll tell you about that when we come back and close on the Braves Radio Network.
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0: Braves won a fun one tonight. 3-2 the final score. Game two in this series will be tomorrow night. Back under the lights here in Atlanta. Braves and the Padres here at Truist Park. Our Braves Radio Network coverage will begin at 6 o'clock Eastern with a Ford leadoff show. And then Darren and I have the first pitch at 7:15 Eastern, 6:15 Central. A couple of right-handers tomorrow. Walker Buehler goes for San Diego. He's 5-5 with a 5.36 ERA. Reynaldo Lopez will counter for the Braves. He's 4-2 with a 3.50 ERA. So for the fellas back in studio, Joe Virgin and Lucas Kochevar. Also for Darren O'Day and our producer-engineer Jonathan Chadwick, I'm Ben Ingram saying so long and good evening from Truist Park here in Atlanta, Georgia. Final score, Braves 3, Padres 2. Stay tuned for the Hyundai postgame show starting right now with Barrett Salee.
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1: Welcome in to the Truist Studios right here in the Battery Atlanta. We are steps away from the right field gate at Truist Park, where fans are leaving very happy after the Braves topped the Padres 3-2 in Game 1 of the four-game set. How about Michael Harris the second and Ozzie Albies going deep? Joey Bart with an RBI double, and Victor Medeiros, his first career save. And Bryce Elder, six strong, five hits, two earned runs, one walk, and four strikeouts. Let's get to the highlights. There weren't many, but they were good for the Braves. Top of the fourth, the Padres are looking to get on the board early, though. Manny Machado already had a bunt single against Bryce Elder in the first. He's looking to get a little bit further in his second at-bat of the game.
0: And Machado swings, and it's a deep drive towards center field. Going back with urgency, Harris at the wall. He leaps. That's out of here. So Manny Machado with a bunt base hit in the first inning and a homer here in the fourth to make it 1-0 Padres.
1: 402 feet and 104 miles per hour off the bat of Machado. One down, bottom of the fifth, same score. Michael Harris the second at the dish, and he has reservations in the chop house.
0: One pitch. Harris with a towering fly ball to right. That's pressing back. That flies to the wall, and that is out of here. Into the first row, sent it out of the ballpark, had just enough. And Michael rounds the sacks for the 18th time this season. He just tied the game with a solo homer, and it's one apiece in the fifth.
1: It barely got out, 341 feet, but that counts just as much as a 441-footer. He has six RBI since the All-Star break. How about Money Mike? Later in the inning, after Mauricio Dubon reaches on catcher's interference, Joey Bart stands in with a chance to give the Braves the lead.
0: 1-1 ladder out to third. That skipped off the bag, stayed flat under the glove of Machado down the left field line, hitting the bag of third. Dubon, they're going to send him. Padres throw to the plate. It's cut off. Braves take the lead. Dubon with a head first slide right across the dish. A really good send out of Tommy Watkins as he read that one perfectly down the left field line. And the base hit by Bart makes it 2-1 Atlanta.
1: Same score, bottom of the sixth. Wandy Peralta in to pitch for the Padres. Ozzie Albies stands in with one down, looking to extend the lead.
0: Peralta kicks and brings it. Ozzie hits one high and deep to left field. Flying back very quickly to the wall. That's gone into the Padre bullpen. And the Braves hit a home run again. Their second of the night. It's now a 3-1 lead. And that's a big one for Ozzie, swinging it from the right side against the lefty Peralta.
1: Top of the seventh, still 3-1 Braves. Bryce Elder still out there. The first batter he sees in the inning is Ty France.
0: Elder back to work. His 77th pitch of the game, swung on a fly ball to deep left field. Dubon going to go to the track. Dubon to the wall. That is gone, right over the top of the wall. Ty France with his 15th home run of the season. on the first pitch in the top of the seventh, and it's a one-run game. Braves leading 3-2.
1: Really good performance from Bryce Elder. Six-plus innings, five hits, two earned runs, one walk, and four strikeouts. Let's skip ahead all the way to the top of the ninth, 3-2 Braves. Victor Maderos out there after already throwing one and a third innings in the game. Tying run on first, two down, and Jake Cronenworth at the plate as the Padres' final hope.
0: Crowd getting behind Maderos. 0-1, out to second. Ozzie knocks it down, up with it, flips to second, in time! Braves win! Ozzie going to his right, knocked it down, had the composure to pick it up and flip to Jarvis, and they cut down Renjifo for out number three, and the Braves win it 3-2. How about Victor Maderos tonight? He was nails late in this game, and the Braves get just enough offense to get this one across the finish line in winning fashion. For the Padres in the ninth, no runs, one hit, no errors, and one left. Final score, Braves 3, Padres 2.
1: 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They went 0-for-3 with runners in scoring position and left 5 on base. For the Braves, 3 runs, only 4 hits, no errors. They went 0-for-2 with runners in scoring position and left 2 on base. Bryce Elder gets the win. He improves to 6-6 on the season. J.P. Sears, the loss. He drops to 2-3. And Victor Maderos, a very excited Victor Maderos, gets his first career save. 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Before we hit a break, let's pause 10 seconds for station identification on the Atlanta Braves Radio Network.
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1: Braves 3-2 winners over the San Diego Padres in game one of the four-game set. 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Solid outing for Bryce Elder. Six innings, five hits, two earned runs, one walk, four strikeouts. Perhaps most importantly, 50 strikes on 77 pitches. Congratulations, Bryce. Here is the big Texan after the game.
2: Bryce, how encouraging was that for you just to start the second half this way?
3: It was good. I was very pleased with it. It's kind of been a while since I would consider myself kind of rolling out there, you know, and kind of be comfortable with the stuff and be able to make pitches. So felt really good, and we got some work to do still. A lot of season left. We got to keep rolling.
2: What do you think was the biggest difference? The rest, I mean, just recharging batteries.
3: Yeah, maybe. I just kind of hit a wall physically there for a little bit, and then I think it just kind of got things out of whack. And then I was trying to use the cues that I had been that were working, you know, for 10, 12, 13 starts, and it just wasn't working. So it's kind of beating my head against the wall a little bit. And over the past week or so, just kind of sat down, watched a bunch of videos, and tried to figure out what exactly, like, from a feel standpoint of, like, the tempo of the delivery and everything. And me and Hef talked about a bunch of stuff, and tonight at times it was good. You know, the sinker hadn't been moving at all, and tonight it was back moving again for the most part. Still had some that weren't moving, but like I said, it was a step in the right direction. So we still got some work to do, but I was pleased with the how it was tonight.
4: With how taxed the bullpen has been over the past 2 days, obviously, you know, there was an extra need to go deeper into the game. Knowing that coming into it, how does that kind of approach head into your start for preparation?
3: I don't think it changes a ton. I think more than anything, you know,
5: one of my goals is just going deep in games and giving up runs, but
3: going deep into games and making them make decisions early. Is what I'm always trying to do. I hadn't been able to do it in the past month or so, but kind of same plan tonight. Hopefully get as long as I can to pick the bullpen up when they need a little rest. So sure would like to get seven there, but thought Medeiros and Denny did a heck of a job at me.
4: Yeah, on that point, like, how nice was it to see, you know, Medeiros and settled in nicely outside of what he did recently, but just today going out there and having a big game for you guys?
3: Yeah, I mean, you know, to not have to use Iggy or TK, you know, it's huge. Get the first game, win the series. So for him to step up there, that was big time.
6: You mentioned physically maybe feeling like you kind of hit a wall. Walt talked about maybe some fatigue. When you're going through that, as far as your arsenal is concerned, is it the sinker that you feel that the most on? Is that kind of the one that's the one that fought you the most?
3: Yeah, probably so. I think also four-seam too. It had been really good at the beginning of the year. Had a lot of life, more life than it ever has. So I think more than anything, you realize kind of subconsciously that it doesn't have the life on it. So you start trying to kind of place it everywhere and trying to pin it in this location. And more than anything, I can handle the fatigue. It's just a matter of I just got way out of sync. And so hopefully, you know, tonight was a step in the right direction. We can get back to that kind of rhythm and
5: the way I'm moving down.
4: Any more for us?
2: Well, just how cool was it? I know you're probably in the clubhouse, but just to see what Medeiros did out there.
3: I mean, don't get me wrong, it was great. I thought his knock the other night with two RBIs was cooler, but for him to step up in the situation we were in tonight and shut the door, it was really cool.
6: Is there a different feeling when somebody does something perhaps that they're not asked to do often? I mean, if Iggy closed this game, you guys are excited, you won 3-2, but is there any type of different chemistry when it's a guy who maybe isn't asked to do that all the time, does it?
3: Yeah, I mean, I think not that, you know, anybody ever is going to doubt somebody, you know. But, yeah, for somebody to step up in a role that they're not usually in and do the job, yeah, it definitely kind of gets the fellas going. And, you know, it's, you know, whether he's asked to do that again at some point this year, like, you know, he's been there. It kind of creates this confidence around him. So him doing that tonight, I thought that was big time.
1: That was Braves starting pitcher Bryce Elder. We'll take a break. When we come back, you'll hear from Walt Weiss, plus we'll provide an injury update. This is the Hyundai Postgame Show on the Atlanta Braves Radio Network.
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1: Game one in the books, and it was a fun game one indeed as the Braves topped the Padres 3-2 over across the street at Truist Park. Here is Braves manager, Walt Weiss.
2: I'll start with Bryce. Great job. Really good to see him throw the ball like that. His pitches were just finishing better than they had been. They were just finishing better. The movement was later. That was good to see. And I think it's his second start in 23 days, so the fact that he went out in the seventh was great, too, because obviously our pen was, half our pen was down tonight. And got some great performances, Medeiros in particular. I had no idea what we were going to do at the end of the game there with a lead. I really didn't. But, once Medeiros, he went out for the eighth, and he had a five or six pitch eighth inning. At that point, I'm sending him back out for the ninth. And that was against the 1-2-3 of their order. He had that quick inning. So he was looking good, so just decided to keep him going. And he did a great job. I mean, he's really made an impression since he's been here. It's a big arm, and there's some movement, and he's got the cutter that's effective against lefties too. So it's a nice find there, and he did a great job for us. We hit a couple homers, only scored three, but we pitched well, and we get a nice win.
3: For Bryce, you think it might have just been a little bit of fatigue that kind of got out of whack?
2: I think so. I think there was some fatigue there. And I don't think he was ever in any pain. Just, some guys get the dead arm, talk about getting dead arm and stuff. I don't know if that's what it was. I've heard pitchers talk about that when they get dead arm. The ball's just not coming out. I felt like it was something like that. But that was good to see tonight. Like I said, the everything was just crispier.
3: When a guy is as good as he was for 18 to 21 starts, that almost leads to that's more of who he is than that.
2: I agree. And that's what I said before the game. It wasn't, a glimpse of success. It went all the way back to the last

0: and he's not scared. You know, it's his first major league save, and you would have thought he'd done it a bunch of times. You know, the way he threw the ball and the way he had to deal with the toughest part of the order, and got a lot of tough outs for us. So, great job, man, by Medeiros.
1: Did he try to get it at bat?
0: Yeah, it's probably one and done, if I'm guessing.
2: Before the game, you talked about how guys kind of feel more secure in the big leagues when they contribute to a win and they kind of have a few moments. I mean, I'm assuming that would go in the bucket.
0: Yeah, look, and he's thrown the ball well for us, but that's a different animal, what he did tonight in a one-run game to go, what was it, 2 1/3, I think, in a one-run game. I mean, that's big-time stuff right there. So, yeah, that's that'll make him feel good, I'm sure.
2: Yeah, he gave a lot of credit to the organization for telling him to throw his four-seam more. I mean, would you have a player, A, embrace that advice and have the success he had tonight with it? I mean, is that galvanized, not just the organization?
0: Yeah, you know, I think it happens, right? You see with players, people talk about change of scenery and that thing. Sometimes, you just hear a voice that clicks with you, whether it's here or somewhere else. And I have all trust in the world in our pitching guys. They're great. But you see that happen in this game where it might be a different voice or a different piece of advice, and it clicks with a guy and he takes off. So, it's looking like that's the case with Vic.
3: That was Braves manager Walt Weiss. Little bit of an injury update. Walt told us before the game that Hurston Waldrop's arm didn't feel right last night in his start with the Gwinnett Stripers. 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Unfortunately, injuries are part of the game, and sometimes life throws one your way, too. 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One call, that's all. We'll take a break. When we come back, we'll preview the pitching matchup for Game 2 between the Braves and the Padres. 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
6: Welcome back. We're wrapping things up here on the Hyundai postgame show. Good start to the four-game set as the Braves top the Padres 3-2. Game two coming up tomorrow evening. Walker Buehler will get the ball for the Padres. He's 5-5, has a 5.36 ERA, 35 walks, and 81 strikeouts. Ronaldo Lopez going for the Braves. He's 4-2, has a 3.50 ERA, 25 walks, and 54 strikeouts. He's only given up one earned run in three of his four starts since returning to the rotation. For leadoff show at 6-5 Central and first pitch between the Braves and the Padres. 7:15 across the street at Truist Park with Ben Ingram and Darren O'Day. 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Again, your final from Truist Park, Braves 3, Padres 2.
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7: It had a checking and a save, you know, a debit card attached to it, checking and a savings. And I'm trying to think what else. I think there was, she could see the transactions I was doing, and it was just a great way to kind of like be connected on there. But yeah, I mean, what say you? 16, whenever they get their first job?
8: Yeah, I think when my son started working, we got, he has it online, so it's a till account, but mm-hmm. Yeah, so we can transfer money back and forth. But mm-hmm. Now that he's in school, when he goes on school trips and things, it's easier just to make sure he's got eating money and stuff like that. But if somebody was to get a debit card and hand it to a first grader, that's madness. Like, right? And
7: there's no point.
8: No. Or a second grader or whatever with the debit card. There's no point to it. But yeah, I'm with you. I think when kids are getting their first job.
7: Yeah, you get your first job, then it teaches. I mean, you can do all the stuff together. It's like, okay, we go down to the bank together. We open up the account. Obviously, mom or dad is, you know, listed on there just to be able to see what's going on. And then it's a great way you start teaching budgeting. You start teaching just that basic next steps in managing money. So
8: I'm so old, Jade. My dad, I remember it was a cool day we had, but he took me and got me my first savings account, mm-hmm. but it had a checkbook attached to it.
7: Yeah.
8: But it's because I had a mowing business. And I think I was 10 or 11, but I had to ride my bike to the bank to deposit checks that I got from customers or to get cash out to do whatever me and my knuckleheaded friends want to do.
7: Isn't that so funny? George and I were talking about this on the previous show. Just checks in general is crazy work. The fact that it's a piece of paper that you just hand out to people that has your account and routing number on it.
8: Oh, well, now that it can all be done electronically, it's madness.
7: It's crazy. And the funny thing is, there's this reel circulating on Instagrams and TikTok where it's, I guess, Gen Y. And they're like, if you can read what this says, you can have it. And you know, when you write a check, it's like, if you write a check for $3,100.26, it says it's written out 3,000 and then it has 0/26 as the change. The kids don't know what that means. So no one can read the check. They're like, what is this? I don't know what it is.
8: I saw it was a website about 2 or 3 years ago that said like how to write a check. And it was a website for young adult men.
7: Learning
8: like how to shave like your granddad and how to shine your leather shoes. But it was like how to write a check. And I was like, oh gosh, I'm old.
7: Yeah.
8: I still write 2 checks every month.
7: For what?
8: I deposit into an account for my kids and I write a check. And it's a strange, this is going to sound ridiculous. And I know this is nutty. I'll call it a spiritual discipline for me. I want to stop and pause and write this check that's going into an account for my kids that they don't know about.
7: Okay.
8: And it's a moment. And then I still, to this day, write my giving checks to my church and on a check.
7: I can respect
8: and
7: it, John.
8: And there's one guy that I hand them to, and he's like,
7: Brother Davis.
8: It's you. Yeah. He smiles and says, thanks, man.
7: Davis.
8: Or we'll put it in the box. But and let me tell you why. I sometimes will hand it to, but usually I give those checks to one of my kids to tell them to go put it in the box.
7: So they know mom
8: and
7: dad.
8: They can see, oh my gosh, mom, what are y'all doing? Or dad. And I remember a couple weeks ago, I leaned over, my daughter looked at the check and I said, she goes, dad. And I said, remember, it's not our money. And she's like, oh yeah.
7: You want to know what, John? I'm so glad you said that. And Kelly, I'm taking a detour here because the people need to hear this. You know, I'm so glad you said that because I ran into something very similar in my life. So I think the way that the world is so digitized, it's harder to show your kids the things that you're doing so they can learn from it because everything's on our phone. So if we're doing something on our phone, they don't necessarily know that that's what we're doing. So case in point, you writing the check, if you had just gone on your phone and did the little, you know, Apple Pay or Zelle, however they do it, they would have no idea that mom and dad are generous and this is a monthly rhythm or weekly rhythm that we have of generosity, right? So taking the time and doing it the manual way. Same thing with like, I don't know, I'm just going to go ahead and say it. Like the Bible app on your phone, I'm like, you want to know what? Let me get back out this paper one.
8: Yeah.
7: Because my kids
8: it
7: need to see me opening up these texts and seeing the text. That's what my mom used to do. So it's like, let's see it.
8: Jade, even in my house, like over the last couple of years, my wife has started reading more and more on her phone. And because she used to have a Kindle and now she can just get an ebook on her phone. I thought she's just texting and texting and texting all the time.
7: Oh, she's just doom scrolling.
8: I was like, hey, who are you texting? And she's like, I'm reading a book. And that, I mean, it affected me even. Your kids and the people around you are just going to see you staring at the screen and they're going to make up what you're doing on that screen.
7: Yeah.
8: So
7: get analog.
8: Yeah. I still order checks. I'm probably one of 10 people.
7: You want to know recently I ordered checks and the reason was because of this place right here. I had forgotten one of the receipts I needed to turn in. And if you don't have the receipt,
8: I write a check to Ramsey every month.
7: And they were like, you got to write a check. I was like, a check?
8: Yep, and I write a check to Ramsey every month because I always lose my receipts when I'm out on the road every time. Let's go to Minneapolis, Minnesota, and talk to Jane. Jane, we're right up against the clock, so jump right into your question.
9: Okay, thanks for taking my call, guys.
8: You got
9: So I am looking for what Dave Ramsey calls wife counsel.
8: You got it.
9: I think it's an iceberg question, not an icebreaker, an iceberg question. So I'm 43 years old. I have $35,250 in debt. That debt is exclusively what Dave also lovingly refers to as stupid tax. I have no mortgage. I paid off my home. I've got a 18-year-old about to start college, but she already has her associates. I am wondering, since I'm doing this out of order, what is the best way to pay this off? Do I continue to tackle this monthly, or do I just cash out some investments that some of it taps into a little bit of retirement, or I'm not sure exactly what the right path is. So I'll pause there and let you guys talk, and then we can go on from there.
7: I just want to make sure I wrote down the amount of debt correct. Did you say 33 or 35?
9: $35,250.
7: Okay. $35,000. And you did say you're out of order, so you've got no mortgage. I think that's a great thing. Do you have any money saved, any cash money?
9: So my net worth, even with this $35,000, is a little over $700,000. But all of that's in retirement, except for I do have some in a brokerage, and I have some in a high-yield savings.
7: Okay, tell me what's in the high-yield savings.
9: I've got $12,000 there.
7: Okay, and tell me what's in the brokerage.
9: Brokerage is $16,000.
7: Okay, I think there's your debt payoff money right there. Bum, bum,
8: bum, bum, bum. How much do you make every month?
9: Okay.
8: What's your monthly take home?
9: A lot. So the reason that this is an iceberg question is because job situation. I'm not sure how long I will have it. My daughter has been, I have been working over 80 hours or 90 hours a week for over a year. My daughter is tired of it. I'm tired of it. And where I live currently, the market is not very good.
7: So but all of this is reason to, all of this that you're saying is reason to get this under control and get this debt paid off. Because when you don't have payments, suddenly you have options and you don't have to work jobs that you don't have to work, and you don't have to stay in situations that feel unsafe for you or unsustainable for you. So I would reach over and I would pay off this debt, and then I would stack up 3 to 6 months of expenses in the meantime. And then if you have to transition jobs, you're in the perfect situation to do that.

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5: We're taking your calls live, 888-825-5225. Let's go out to Indianapolis and talk to Veronica. Hey, Veronica, what's up?
6: Hi.
5: How's it going?
6: How are you guys? I'm good.
5: Excellent. We're doing great. How are you?
6: I'm good. So I just had a question. So my boyfriend and I are looking to combine our finances when we get married. I am debt free except for my home mortgage. My boyfriend makes a little over six figures, but he does have $50,000 in student loans, in addition to his car payments. So I own my own home and he owns his own separate home. He thinks once we're married, we should tackle his loans together and wants to get my house put in both of our names. But I would like to keep my home, pay off my mortgage, and just kind of have him finish off paying off those loans before we get married. So how would you advise us to structure this?
2: Okay.
5: I mean, it sounds like he wants to get married now.
6: I'm thinking probably in the next, like, year and a half or so, like, we'll get engaged.
5: Well, let me put it this way. When you get married, your stuff and his stuff becomes y'all's stuff.
6: Yes, I'm thinking maybe like if we move in together, we would just be engaged and have like a long engagement. So then I would be able just to pay off my mortgage and then he would live in the home, but to pay off like utilities.
4: I think you guys are making it too complex. I think we can make this really simple and clean. Do you want to hear what I'm thinking?
6: Okay.
4: I think the simplest, cleanest way to do this is until you're married, you have your things, your money, and your residence, and he has his things, his money, and his residence. And then when you guys get married, wherever you guys are at the point of marriage, everything combines. So if your home is paid off by then, it's our house, and yeah, you could add him to the deed,
5: I think you should add him to the deed.
4: Yeah.
5: It's y'all's stuff.
4: And even if you're not, it's not finished paid off. Yeah, you still add him to the deed because it's yours and it's ours together. And then if he still has a little bit of debt left, that's ours together and we'll combine our money and pay it off together. But I think it starts getting complex when you start doing unit things, but you're not a unit.
6: So like if we were to be engaged, would you guys advise that he move into my home? Because at that point, we're not married. We're just about to get married. And then just have him aggressively try to pay off those loans while we're engaged?
4: I wouldn't, because engagement is I intend to be a unit, but I'm still not a unit yet. So let the intention period play itself out, because there's a reason that it's there. Let it play itself out until the intention is actually realized and, oh, we are a unit. And then, because if for some strange reason, because it happens every day and I would never, project that onto you. But if some reason, one of three things that could take place. Number one is you start living together. You decide we don't really like each other that much and you've already got everything tangled up and mingled up. And then it's like, oh man, that sucks. And then number two, what happens all the time is it kind of just gets comfortable. And before you know it, it's like, I thought we were getting married, but somebody just gets comfortable with this intention to marry situation and they just want to stay there. And then you end up calling me 5 years later wondering, how do I get this guy to budge? Or vice versa. Maybe he calls and says, how do I get this girl to budge? And you've already commingled everything up together and it's just a kind of a web there. Or the third thing happens, which is somebody starts to be codependent on the other. And it's like, I don't even know that I really want to be with this person, but we're all commingled together and my income is based on hers and she's already paid off some of my debt, so I kind of feel like I owe it to her. It gets messy. You're the expert on this, John.
5: All three of those things are excellent. And I'll tell you, I just finished a 2-year marriage project that ended up in a marriage book that I hadn't super intended to write, but I'm proud of it, and it'll be coming out next year. One of the data points that surprised me the most was everything from life satisfaction to net worth to amount of sex to health outcomes, even between the difference between cohabitating couples and married couples. And my wife and I I've talked openly. Today's our 24th anniversary. We've been ride or die for almost a quarter century. That's today.
6: Wow, but there's,
5: thank you. But there's been seasons where we're only married because of what a pain it would have been to go to the courthouse and unwind everything.
4: I know, that's right.
5: And so here's why that's important. That even people will tell you in Hollywood, well, that means the relationship's over. No, that means there was a hurdle that we both put up to protect us from ourselves sometimes. And that's a good thing, right? So my bigger concern for you is, if you're not ready for your stuff to be y'all's stuff, then just be his girlfriend and pause the marriage talk for a while.
6: Okay.
5: Because if your identity as a homeowner is more important to you than your identity as a wife and a co-creator of an amazing future with another person, where y'all are creating a singular future for y'all, it's gonna have two independent people in it merging over time, but if your identity is more, I'm a homeowner, I'm a boss, I do my thing, that's awesome. You get to pick that, but don't try to do that and get married too. Because it's going to be you getting in a boat that is your marriage, but you're going to have one foot in your other life. And it's a recipe for getting yourself hurt, for getting him hurt, and y'all ending up in drifting into two different oceans, right?
6: So are you saying, like, if we were to get engaged, to still live apart?
5: I would, because you don't have the legal protection to unwind the relationship if something goes sideways. And again, like Jade said, I don't want to wish that on you, but Jade and I only have jobs because people's plans don't work out.
4: Yeah. And I'd also ask, what's the rush? Why do you feel that you need to do that so quickly?
6: I guess, like, I just wanted to be completely in debt before we, like, intertwine our lives together, just to put us in, like, the best financial position to hopefully buy, like, a future home together in cash. I mean, we both have homes of our own that I know we're going to appraise. And so I guess, like, the bigger picture would be to, since I am on baby step 6, to be able to buy, like, my next home together with him in cash.
5: Okay, but here's all that matters. That means let's get married tomorrow, and I'm going to help you, and together we're going to pay your stupid student loans off so fast. And then we're both going to sell our homes and buy this other house. Like, or I'm just going to sit here and wait on you to pay off your $50,000, delaying, like, this future house that we want to buy together. The end date may still be the same, or you may be able to accelerate it if y'all get married and work together. But it almost sounds like you want to, like, you did this, and so you clean up your mess, and when your mess is cleaned up, then you can join me. Is that part of it?
4: If it is, yeah, it's okay to say that.
6: I mean, I just feel like I worked, like, really hard to where, you know, I'm at financially. You know, it took me a really long time to be able to get to baby step 6. I put 25% down on my home. You know, I've been picking up extra days at work. But I also know how hard he works. He also picks up extra days, weekends.
5: So you can look at it. You can look at it two ways. You can look at it, I did all of this, and so until you bring yourself up to my level, I'm not gonna engage in this future thinking with you and this future action steps with you. Or you can say, thank God I worked so hard so that when we join, all we have to do is get over this $50,000 hurdle together, and then we are off to the races.
6: Okay.
5: If you view yourself in like a lifeguard stand at a swimming pool, looking down at him swimming and thinking, when you climb up here, then you'll be up here with me, I'll tell you right now, your relationship isn't as on the same footing. But if you climb down off that stand and you pull him out of the water and y'all climb up together, man, y'all can accomplish anything.
4: And if you take that same way of thinking and you transfer it out of money into other areas of life where spiritually, when they get where I am, or, you know, relationally, where they get where I am, you start to realize that it's not really a wonderful way of thinking.
5: It's two imperfect people trying their best to create a pretty amazing life together.

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0: Today's scripture of the day is Luke 12:15. And he went on to say to them all, "Watch out and guard yourselves from every kind of greed, because your true life is not made up of the things you own, no matter how rich you may be." Nathan W. Morris says, "Edit your life ruthlessly and frequently. It's your masterpiece after all."
1: Love that.
0: Let's go out to Dallas, Texas, and talk to Ross. Ross, I need to let you in here. There we go. What's up, Ross?
2: Hey, how you guys doing?
0: Doing good, great,
2: good
0: brother.
2: To meet you guys. Good to hear you guys. Yeah, great. Thank you. I have a quick question about a Roth IRA, like an IRA account. I'm a freelance musician, and I'm poised to make like a decent amount of money for the first time after a few years of not making a ton. And I'm just trying to set myself up for retirement. And I'm kind of confused on like which type of retirement account to open, Roth IRA versus traditional.
1: I love that you're asking that question. Is it the first thing I want to find out is if it's time for you to start investing, if it makes sense for you to start that path yet, because there's kind of a good, better, and best way to look at this. And so we found over time that the best time to start investing so that the money can actually stay invested and you don't end up pulling it out for an emergency or anything like that is after you've paid off your debt and after you've stacked up 3 to 6 months of expenses. Have you done those things?
2: We are currently paying off student loan debt and a little bit of credit card debt.
1: Okay. How much do you have left to go?
2: We got about $38,000 in student loan debt, about $2,000 or $3,000, I think, in credit card debt.
1: Okay. $2,000 to $3,000. And how old are you?
2: I started doing the baby steps recently.
1: Oh, good.
2: I just turned 31.
1: Okay, great. So what I would advise, and I'm going to tell you the answer to your question, but I would advise for you to pay off the student loans and the credit cards. Stack them smallest to largest and pay minimums on all of it, but put any and all extra money that you have to that smallest. It's probably a credit card right now, unless you have the student loans broken up into smaller pieces. But whatever the smallest debt is, that's the one that you attack first. And the reason for that is it's going to allow you to invest an amount that really is going to move the needle for you. Because ideally, we want you investing 15% of your gross income. That's where we want you. And if you can do that, that's the magic number that we have found that over time, if you do that, it really is going to build wealth for you and your family. And it's going to set you up for retirement in a major way. So that's kind of the, you know, underlying thing there. And then the second part of that is now we want you to save up 3 to 6 months of expenses, because that's your emergency fund. That's kind of your insurance policy against debt in the future. If you've got, let's spitball, what would you say is 6 months of expenses for you?
2: Probably about $12,000.
1: So if you had $12,000 just sitting in a bank, I mean, what would you really need to go into debt for, right? You know, the car could break down. You could do a roof repair. You could do a new AC
0: unit.
1: Hold on.
0: It depends on what kind of guitar he needs. All right, what kind of musician are you?
2: I'm a classical musician.
0: Oh, see, like,
1: he's got like an upright bass.
0: Yeah, or a violin. Like, those violins can get real, real expensive.
1: Yeah, what do you play, by the way?
2: I play the trombone.
1: Love that.
0: Oh, how much? Trombone. How much does like a good OG trombone cost?
2: Mine costs about $4,000.
0: Okay.
1: Okay. Yeah. So you got enough money. $12,000 really is like, if you're saying that that's 6 months of expenses, that's super good. So now you have that money there. If anything pops up, you don't need to use a credit card. You don't need to go back into debt. So that's kind of your buffer against going back into debt. And then from there on, yeah, you're investing 15% of your gross. So whenever you get that check, 15% of the gross amount goes straight over into a Roth IRA. And I would suggest Roth, because that's one where we're paying the taxes up front. That's really one of the biggest differences. Traditional, you pay the tax when you pull the money out in retirement. And Roth, you pay the taxes up front so that later in retirement, you don't have to pay the taxes. And the money is also growing tax-free, which is so important, not just for you, but for your heirs. Because the goal is you're going to keep investing. That money's going to keep stacking up. And at some point, you're going to leave this earth and that money, whatever was left, is going to transfer you to your heirs. And guess what? They're not going to have to pay taxes on it either, because it's already been, the bill's already been footed. See what I'm saying?
2: Yeah, totally.
1: So that's kind of the nuts and bolts on it.
0: Can I celebrate you as a musician thinking about this?
1: Yeah, so good.
0: I hang out with a lot of musicians, and I've never had the IRA conversation before. So good on you, brother.
1: Uh-huh. It's, yeah, very, very good.
0: That's impressive. It's because I hang out with punk rock musicians, and he's a classical musician, so maybe that's it. I don't know.
1: More thoughtful? I don't know.
0: 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Let's talk to Andrew. Hey, Andrew, what's up?
3: Hey, guys. Thanks for taking my call.
0: You got it, brother. What's going on?
3: I recently graduated from nursing anesthesia school, and this is the end of an 11-year process for me. And now I'm at the point where I'm trying to put away as much money as possible and also, you know, get my mortgage payment down. I'm very lucky to have no student loans, and I'm really trying to see if I'm being a little too aggressive with it. Because I've been picking up a lot of overtime to try to make this, my current plan work.
0: How old are you?
3: I'm 29.
0: 29. Are you married?
3: No, I'm not.
0: So you're just cruising and crushing all by yourself?
3: Yep, cruising and crushing. It's been a good 6 months since I got out of school.
1: Congrats on that degree. Congrats, really, man. Really good.
3: Well, thank you.
1: And how'd you do it with no student loans?
3: I was very, very fortunate. My mom and dad helped with my bachelor degree and my master degree.
1: Wow.
3: And I was a travel nurse for 2 years, which allowed me to save up enough to pay for my graduate or my doctorate program.
0: All right, so hold on. I want you to change your story up a little bit, okay? And then we'll get to the answer of your question. Yes, okay. You were fortunate and you had some help along the way. But unlike me, when I got my first big boy job, you made a choice. And that was to save money because you had a different vision for your life down the road, and it allowed you to cash flow a really critically important credentialing and education that now has changed your future in a pretty dramatic way. So, yes, you were pretty fortunate and you got some support, but you also you made some pretty important choices on your own, and I'm proud of you for that, dude. That's good.
1: So,
3: well, thank you. Thank you.
1: So how aggressive are you? I mean, you're like, am I going too ham? Let's decide. How much are you putting aside, like percentage wise, for retirement, and how much are you saving towards your mortgage?
3: So my mortgage currently is a 5.49%. It's a $3,100 a month mortgage, and I'm paying $6,100 every month towards that.
1: Okay.
3: Through retirement funds, my employer contributes 8.5% of my monthly take-home pay.
1: Mm-hmm.
3: So that ends up being around $2,500 that they contribute. I also max out my 403B and my 457, so that is right around $2,500 each. And then through a brokerage account, I'm putting a little over $1,000. So total, right around $8,500 a month I'm putting away.
1: What percentage of your take-home is that? Of your gross?
3: My take home, if I don't work any overtime, would be $17,000 a month. With the overtime I've been working, that can be anywhere from $25,000 to $30,000 a month.
1: Okay, so here's what
3: I'm putting away a good amount.
1: You are. Here's what I would suggest. I would suggest capping at, for the time being, I would suggest bringing your investing to 15%. So 15% of your gross, okay, not of your take home, 15% of your gross. And that's a great place to start. You're going to build plenty of wealth like that. And then whatever's left, if you want to be aggressive about paying off your mortgage, you can do that. Now, the question is how aggressive, because we do want you to enjoy life a little
0: bit.
1: Go
0: on some dates, dude.
1: Spent 11 years in
0: go to some games,
1: school.
0: Go have some fun, get some friends, go bowling or trivia nights and stuff.
1: You're
0: man.
1: 29. You have so much time. I mean, This is the time.
0: Here's a question I want you to ask, okay? We're going to run out of time here. What kind of life do you want to have? And you've worked so hard to give yourself tons of options. I want you to have some joy in your life. Remember, there's ultimately only one way to financial peace, and that's to walk daily with the Prince of Peace, Christ Jesus. This has been The Ramsey Show. Thanks for joining us. We'll be right back.
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7: The 10th day of strikes complete. I'm Lisa Lacerra, Fox News. U.S. Central Command says it's concluded today's attacks on military targets in Iran as it tries to step up the pressure to get Tehran to open the Strait of Hormuz. This coming after a deadly weekend for U.S. troops, where three service members were killed in an Iranian strike in Jordan Friday.
8: The military identified those killed as 25-year-old First Lieutenant Tyler James Feehan and Private Isabella Gonzalez. She was only 19. The military initially listed another service member as missing, although human remains have been found. A fourth service member died Saturday in Iraq while detonating a downed Iranian drone.
7: Fox's Alex Hogan at the White House. Iran's interior minister traveled to Pakistan, a key mediator for talks, but it's unclear what new deal could be reached to end the fighting. A man arrested this morning in Manhattan after the FBI says he showed up at a federal building where they hold immigration hearings with an anti-ICE sign, poured gas at an employee entrance, lit it with a lighter and a firework, then pulled out an airsoft rifle. FBI special agent in charge, James Barnicle, says Andrew Arabaka slightly injured three people before he was tackled by a security guard.
9: Mr. Arabaka was looking to injure people and harm people.
7: Barnicle says Arabaka was in the Army from 2001 to 2005, where he repaired Patriot missile systems. The Trump administration opens a new investigation into international student aid at Harvard, accusing the Ivy League school of excluding American students from scholarships offered by Chinese donors.
10: The DOJ claims that amounts to illegal discrimination. Harmeet Dhillon, who heads the Justice Department's Civil Rights Division, said schools cannot get federal funding while at the same time taking foreign money to use only for aid to students from abroad.
7: Fox's Gernal Scott. Harvard denies the allegations. 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

0: Common sense is weird, so we're here to help you transform your life. From the Ramsey Network and the Fairwinds Credit Union Studio, this is The Ramsey Show. I'm John Deloney, joined by Jade Warshall, taking your calls live. Let's go out to Fort Myers, Florida, and talk to Martha. What's up, Martha?
1: Yes, hi.
0: How we doing?
1: I'm doing great. Thank you so much for taking my call.
0: You got it. What's going on?
1: Okay. So I've been watching your show for many years, but just recently me and my husband, we're kind of fed up with the way we've been living, and we are trying to make a lot of changes. And it just seems like we're being thrown curveballs now that we're trying to get our lives on track with money. Everything's coming up. I mean, there's a lot of things coming up, but one thing that's staring us in the face right now is our septic tank. It's failing, yeah, and it's backing up. And we're having a lot of issues trying to make sure that we're, you know, providing a sanitary area for our kids to live. We have 5 kids, and my husband is the only one currently working full-time, and I'm trying to find odd jobs, you know, to cover some credit card debt that we have. But I got a job at a hospital, and I'm starting my orientation in August, but I need money now.
2: Yeah.
1: And we don't know what to do with the septic tank. We're actually... I'm ashamed to say we're about $100,000 in debt, and we only make $136,000 a year. So we are up to our ears with debt, and we just don't know what to do about this septic tank. It makes us sick thinking that we need to maybe get into more debt to cover this, but we don't know what else to do.
2: Go ahead.
0: I was going to say, is it not an issue where you can pay somebody $400 or $500 to pump it and get you to limp along? For a few months?
1: That's what we did back in March.
0: Okay.
1: We noticed that it was backing up, so we got that pumped out, and then it's been only about 4 months, and we got it pumped out again today.
0: Okay.
1: And it's failing, so we don't know what else we can do. It's going to cost up to... It can be from $10,000 to $18,000.
0: Yeah, I mean, I've gotten quotes on septic, like, to replace them. I had one up to $60,000, because they're going to have to go through rock uphill. I mean, it's a whole thing. So, yeah, it can be expensive.
2: Let's see. When you pump the tank, it gets you 2 more months. Is that what you're saying? 2 to 3 months?
1: Yeah, so it was March, April, May, June. Okay. Yeah,
0: so actually 4 months. I'd rather you spend $400 every 4 months until y'all can get up the cash than to go and... backwards, but I'll let Jade walk you through the dollars and cents, because y'all got a mess on your hands.
2: Yeah, it does. By the way, I just want to acknowledge that this is normal. This is a normal thing people face when you start working a plan and you say, I'm going to get serious about it. It's almost like the universe says, prove it.
0: Well, it's everything, right?
2: And like, all these things, like, start happening.
0: I'm going to start eating healthy, and then someone's like, hey, we just made you a cake. We're going to drop it off at your house. That's
2: exactly,
0: just life.
2: Right? Exactly. So don't. This is not abnormal. You're not alone in that. So what I want to find out is there any money anywhere that we can utilize? So do you guys have vehicles? Tell me about the $100,000 in debt, and tell me more.
1: Okay, so we bought a house. When we bought it was about 35 years old, and nothing was renovated on this house. So we thought we were going to update this house as we live in it and as we grow. We had 3 kids when we moved into it. Now we have 5 kids. It's a 3-bedroom 2-bathroom home. So it feels small, but we're trying to, like, make it as homey as possible. But our house,
2: so is the $100,000, is that a HELOC on upgrading, or what's the $100,000 of debt?
1: Okay. So during COVID, we were backed up on our mortgage, and we were behind like $10,000. So that's on the mortgage. Like, if we sell the house, we have to make sure we cover that, but we're not paying that monthly. Our most debt, I would say, is cars. We have a big Chevy Suburban car that we're paying about $45,000. We still have $45,000 on it that we owe, but we can only sell it for $20,000.
2: Who said that?
1: It's a huge Kelly Blue Book.
2: On private sale?
1: On private sale, probably $25,000. It has a lot of miles. It's a lot of miles on the car.
2: Any negative equity in there? Or that's just...
1: We had a van, and we rolled it into the new loan.
2: Okay.
1: Because we had a circumstance with family.
2: What about the other Suburban?
1: We used our car.
2: So what you're going to find is that as I ask you questions, if you give me a excuse on why you did it, I'm going to cut you off, because we got to get past that. It doesn't matter, right?
1: And I get it. And we did it, and it was like we didn't think it through. But, we do love the cars. It's our whole family.
2: Right,
1: more.
2: But you probably can't afford it, and we'll figure out if we can get you out of it. But you said, so the Suburban, what's the other vehicle?
1: It's a small Toyota that my husband uses to travel to and from work. It's he owes 17 on it.
2: And what's it worth?
1: It is exactly what it is.
2: 17. Okay.
1: I didn't expect it.
2: Okay, good. And then from there, anything else notable? Are student loans, credit cards?
1: I have a student loan of $6,000 that I've been paying like monthly on, but just $6,000 on it. I'm going currently back to school, trying to get a technician job certificate, and mm-hmm. that's $3,000 that I'm paying monthly on and has zero interest every month. And then we just have a bunch of credit cards. We have a $15,000 credit card when we were doing home renovations, so we're paying that off.
2: Okay. And I didn't ask you this, but what do you bring home every month? Like, when you guys get your paychecks, what's it total to?
1: About $8,000. My husband is currently working full-time, and I'm trying to get back into the workforce after being home with my daughter.
2: Okay.
3: But you said you make $136,000.
2: Feels a little.
1: Yes.
3: So $8,000 seems pretty low to me.
1: Maybe I miscalculated, but we were putting away
2: about right.
1: for...
3: Are you putting into retirement, too?
1: Yeah, but currently we stopped doing that because we're not keeping up with our payment.
3: Okay.
2: Good. Now, how much is the mortgage?
1: Currently, our mortgage is $1,550, and that's really good.

0: something comes up, like either we have to, our battery died last week on one of the vehicles, so we have to pay $200. I mean, and that's all we had in the
1: city. So some of this is,
0: so, you know, we're trying to do
1: a lot. Some of this is emergency and some of it's just better planning. So we do need to be planning for maintenance. I mean, one of the things with cars is they need batteries every so often. They need tires every so often. They need oil changes. So let's get in the habit of starting to think ahead a little bit more. And I know it. You've got five kids and a husband. You got a lot going on. But I think starting to learn to look forward in the budget, if you're not using every dollar, we'll make sure to get you that. But John, I think there's some money in the $17,000 vehicle getting that, out of
2: that
1: your
2: car. That car goes today. And by the way, I was a dean of students at a law school in a $3,000 truck, and I did 2 years on this show driving an old used Prius. You should have seen me pull that Prius up next to Dave Ramsey's Raptor, right? And we had a lot of bickering back and forth. Your husband's going to be fine, but y'all need that $17,000 margin today. So that car gets sold this week. Okay.
0: Okay.
1: And then we're going to just put us, we're going to stack up as many thousands as we can. He can drive a $3,000 beater. They're out there. My old Cadillac is worth $1,500 and it drives just fine. So they're out there.
2: Yeah.
0: Yeah, we need to start looking for that. Yeah, that might be something that we didn't even consider.
2: It's going to take a lot of work and a lot of planning.
1: Hey, what's up, guys? It's Jade Warshaw. 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
3: All right, we're back. So, Jade, I talked too much in that last segment, and
4: I think I did.
3: We didn't get Martha, like, the outline of a plan. And so she's still on the line here. I want to make sure we get her an outline of a plan. So she got $100,000 in debt. They make $136,000. But it's credit cards, it's two giant car payments, and now they got septic issues. The one thing I heard throughout that call was, yeah, but here's why we have this debt, and yeah, here's why we have this debt. And there's a story, and there's an emotion in it. The only time I've seen people be successful in just saying, enough is enough, we're going to take back ownership of our home and our money, is I don't care why it happened, here we are, and I don't give a crap. Come what may, we're never borrowing money again.
4: Yes.
3: Moving forward.
4: Yeah, it's not about what you did. It's about what you did next. And you're so right. The first two things that she's got to do is, to your point, decide she's never going to borrow money again. The people that walk the Ramsey plan, that is the line in the sand that they draw. Otherwise, it's all for naught. Like, what are we even doing here? Second thing she needs is a budget. Christian is going to hook her up with every dollar. You need that. That's the basis of the plan. More tactical into her numbers is, we've got to sell the $17,000 Toyota or whatever that was. That's going to leave them with no car, but also no car payment. And so just before we do that, you should be able to, within a pay period, stack up $2,000 that we're going to do to buy a car in cash. A beater, like I said before the break. My car, my old car, it was a Cadillac SRX. It had 200,000 miles on it. It's worth $1,500. Somebody's going to buy that for $1,500.
3: I might buy that.
4: You might buy it.
3: It's a fancy looking car. It
4: looks
3: nice.
4: Absolutely. Listen, I might give it to her. I might. It's just sitting in the driveway. Maybe I will. So that's thing one. Sorry, I'm really thinking about giving her that car. That's thing one. The next thing is, why don't you take over? Because my brain is really thinking about that right now.
3: the next step is we have to start looking, listing these debts out in smallest to largest. And you got this old mortgage back pay hanging out there. You got all these credit cards out there. You've even upside down 20 grand on this car that you just had to have, that we love.
4: You might be able to go to the credit union and get a loan for that difference. And if you are willing to hold on private sale for a little bit more than $25,000, that could be worth it for you. Run the numbers out, because maybe not. If you say, okay, I'm going to get a $30,000 loan, that means you're $15,000 less in debt, is the way to look at it. Because that means I'm paying off the $25,000 and I'm buying a $5,000 van used. That's what that looks like.
3: And people will talk about you when you drive down the road in these cars.
4: Yes.
3: And what we're suggesting is, I don't care what other people think. As for me and my house, we're going to choose freedom.
4: Yeah. And the only way that works, by the way, is if you have a better interest rate. If your interest rate is cruddy because your credit is bad, I don't know that I would do that. I might just ride it out. But look into that, because that might be the key to set you free.
3: Yeah. All right. Let's go out to Louisville, Kentucky, and talk to Whitney. Hey, Whitney, what's up?
5: Hi, John and Jade.
3: How are you
5: today? I'm good.
3: What's up?
5: So my question is, my son is starting college in August, and as a parent that wants him to learn from being an adult before he actually gets out on his own, I wonder how much or when I should start charging him rent to live at home, because he is going to stay at home to go to a cheaper college, and he's going to try not to take out any student loans, so he is going to be cash flowing in scholarships.
3: Ooh, I have a hot take on this one.
4: I might have one too. Okay. I want to hear John's hot take.
3: My hot take is, if I have a 16-year-old, he's heading into his junior year of high school. 2 years from now, if he says, hey, I have a small scholarship at a local college, I want to go there, I want to cash flow it, but I'm not going to be able to afford room and board, I would invest in him and let him live at my house for as long as he was in school, full-time, enrolled, also working a part-time job, and he kept his grades up. I wouldn't. I'm way more concerned about the young people who graduate and then just kind of aimlessly wander back to mom and dad's house. I don't even mind folks who graduate and they're starting a new job and they want to get ahead. And so mom and dad and this young adult sit down and they come up with a plan for 6 months or a year with no rent. I got no problem with that. It's the unintentionality, the aimlessness that I struggle with. If I'm you, Whitney, and Jade, I wouldn't charge my kid rent for, because it sounds like he's trying to do this the right way. And this is a way you can invest in him moving forward. But that's my thought on it.
4: I 100% agree with what John said. When you said it, Whitney, my first question was going to be, tell me about your financial situation, because if you're not careful, even unbeknownst to yourself, you could end up kind of, for lack of a better word, cashing in on this for your own needs.
3: Yeah, do you need the money?
5: Right. So I'm in baby step one, and I do work three jobs. I work really hard to try to make sure that, you know, I'm as gazelle intense as I have time for. So I don't feel like that I need it. I just don't want him to miss out on the learning experience of paying rent. He doesn't have a car payment. He saved up and he bought a car and then it broke down. At that point, he was planning on going to IU Indy, which would have been away from home. And at that point he realized, oh wait, stuff is expensive. And so he was like, hey, are you okay if I stay at home? And that way I don't have to pay like room and board, and then he can eat at home and have meals and stuff like that. And so I feel like he's on the right path, and I don't want to charge him, but also I don't want to rob him of that learning experience of doing his budget every month and knowing that at some point he will have to pay a rent or a mortgage.
4: Sure. You could split the difference. I mean, you could not charge him rent, but say you still have to have a budget, which is if you are bringing in money, you've got to plan out for how you're going to spend that money, which I do think is a valuable tool. And maybe he does kick in some for groceries.
3: Yeah. And yeah, he can buy his own milk and cereal or whatever. Are you a single mom?
5: I am.
3: Okay. I need you to hear me say this. How you're handling this, and how the action steps he has already taken when life threw him little bits of adversity, like a car broke down and he started looking at the room and board costs, and he also has this underlying principle in his heart and mind that I don't want to owe anybody any money. I want you to hear me say directly, he's learning from you. You're doing a great job.
5: Thank you.
3: He's
5: Thank
3: watching
5: you.
3: His Appreciate mom scratch and claw and grind it through. And so you, part of changing your family tree is maybe investing in him, and you don't have the cash to do that right now. You're digging yourself out of the hole you found yourself in. But just that little gap of you can stay in this room. And I love the idea of every month you're going to sit down and you're going to go over family expenses together. And I want you to learn how this house runs and how expensive things are, et cetera, et cetera. And yeah, maybe after a sophomore year, he can kick in the light bill or the water bill or whatever. But I think you're doing a great job. I don't think this kid has any notion that life comes with a free ride at all.
4: Plus, he asked you, what do you think if I stayed home? It wasn't just like this entitlement of, I'll just stay home and sit on the couch,
3: yeah.
4: Right?
5: Yeah, my mom heart was definitely like, yes, he's going to stay at home. I was like dreading, looking forward to, you know, moving day, moving him away. Aww. So I'm pretty excited that he's staying home, even though, you know, we pretty much see each other in passing. And even when we do, I'm like, I have to force him to hug me. Sometimes he's like, Mom.
3: Okay, I want you to draw up a lease. And that lease might say you have to have dinner with me once a week or every Sunday. And you get to do the laundry in the house. If you're working three jobs, if you had the ability to hire a 5-hour a week personal assistant, what would you have them do?
5: Okay.
3: Your job is the air filters and make sure all the light bulbs are changed every month and make sure that like the trash is taken out. Like, take some of those things off your plate and he can start to learn how a household runs underneath it all. But as for me and my house, I would just support him doing
4: that. Yeah, I think so too. So not such a hot take, more like a room temp.
3: Room temp take, yeah, reasonable take. I'm so torn right now, Jade, as my son's talking about colleges. I'm like, you could just stay here. But yeah. I know he's got to go, but I'm like, you could just stay forever and ever and ever.

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6: 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What up, Rick?
7: Hey, what's going on?
6: What's going on? We're doing great, man. How about you?
7: Well, I guess if I was doing great, I wouldn't be calling. But I
6: will play. That's fair. That's fair. What's going on?
7: It's all good. So I guess, I've been listening for a few months and I hear, some of these really intense saving goals when you're in, step 2 and earlier. I guess you'd say I'm in 3B/456, no okay. debt, saving for a house. My wife and I are in our mid-30s. We've never owned a home. And we live in Indiana now, but we'd like to move east to the D.C. region, which is much more expensive someday. And I guess I'd just love some perspective on, what is the right setting for saving per month to make this happen?
8: I love that question. So tell me right now, what are you doing? How much are you putting towards the down payment, and how much are you investing?
7: Yeah, so we're both doing 15% 401k through work. We take home $5,800 every 2 weeks combined between the two of us, so around like $11,500 a month.
8: Okay.
7: And so of that, right now we're targeting $3,000 for the house, and then $450 or so for $529 for our son who turns 2 in a couple months.
8: $450 a month.
7: Another, for the $529. Yeah.
8: Good.
7: But we keep chafing kind of against it, and I'm wondering, is that just because that number is really high and we should keep fighting for it, shoot from the moon, you land amongst the stars, or should we try to pull back somewhere else?
6: 450 is a lot.
8: I feel like that's kind of a lot, and also it all depends on how quick the problem we're solving for is how quickly do we want this home. So I think that's gotcha. The guiding principle here. I agree with John. 450 is a lot. It depends on how long you plan on doing that. What's your target amount? All of those questions I would ask. But I think first things first is making sure we're not focused in the wrong area. And I really do think the house needs to kind of wag the tail here.
6: Let me ask you this, dude. You talked about some of the people you listen to on the show, and some people are very aggressive. Once you don't owe anybody any money, there's we're talking about building wealth so that when you get in your 60s, 70s, and 80s, and 90s, and maybe even beyond, by the time we all get there, that you, because you were diligent when you were younger, you're able to take care of yourself and your family in those years, right? As my buddy Arthur Brooks says, we way over index our 20s and 30s, and we forget about our 40s, 50s, 60s, 70s, 80s, and 90s, right? So the question that people have to ask themselves after they're out of debt is, what kind of life do I want to have? And I want you to own a home so that nobody can come in there and take it away from you. So that come what may, me and my family have a house. We have a place that we can put a flag out in front of. I want you to have some retirement savings. I want you guys to have some fun too. I want your kid to be able to go to school, whatever that looks like. I don't know if he's going to have some college robot teaching your child. Like who knows, right? But the question you and your wife have to ask yourself is, what kind of life do we want? And I'll tell you, there starts to get some variance in there. In my house, I have, I'll call it pathological, a psychological problem with owing people money. I don't sleep. It keeps me up. I spin out all the time. And so for me and my wife, there was, I'll call it a panic on my part. She's like a walking Xanax for me. And so it was much more intentional on her part. But we focused on getting a house and getting a smaller house than we could have qualified for from a mortgage standpoint. And we got it paid off as quickly as we could so that I could have some peace, because I was solving for peace, right? And so you and your wife asking each other, what kind of life do we want to create together? And then you're talking just math problems at that point.
8: Yeah. And let's run out some of those numbers. Let's run out the math that plays next to what John is saying. So if you say, hey, we're going to get a house in the area, what's that cost you? What's that look like? Dollars wise.
7: So in D.C., I mean, it's, you know, the county that I grew up in Maryland, I mean, you can't sneeze in there without spending half a million bucks. I mean, it's gotten crazy expensive. Yeah. So like looking out, you know, you can find, you know, $400,000, $500,000, if you're willing to drive a little bit to work. You know, some of these details are kind of hard to forecast because there's career changes involved in making this happen, right?
8: Sure.
6: But hold on, Rick. You know? Let me call this out. You and I were told a lie. You and I were told if we just go to school and or we just get a good job, and if we get a good ride or die spouse, that we can live wherever we want. We can quote unquote follow our passions at this work job thing, and it would all work out. And that's not true. The truth is, you, me, Jade, our families, everyone listening to this has to make uncomfortable choices. Do you want to go back and live where you grew up, where you were raised? You have this picture of your head of the perfect childhood. That's amazing. Here's the math problem associated with that. And if that math problem costs you the life you want to have, going out to dinner, going to concerts, being silly, like buying your kid the nice basketball shoes if they makes the team, like those kind of things, then we're going to have to be sad and grieve the fact that we can't do everything that we want because the world didn't hand itself to us. You get what I'm saying?
7: I hear that. And part of our calculus for trying to move out there is we're basically alone here in terms of we obviously have a son.
6: Sure.
7: We want another child, and we don't have really any help out here.
8: I totally
6: around family. I get that.
8: I can get that.
7: Yeah.
8: Well, let's put our heads over around the numbers, and then that'll help you make the choice on this. Because if you say, hey, we're in baby step three right now, you guys are investing 15%, and you're saving $3,000 a month. But if I plug in, and I'm just on the Ramsey mortgage calculator, you said in the DC area, it's around $500,000. So $500,000. If I plug in current 15-year fixed rate interest rate, 5.9, let's say you get that. And I know this is in the future, so this is napkin math, mm-hmm. okay? But in order for that to be a fair portion, 25% of your $11,500 income, that mortgage with everything all built in, HOAs, home insurance, taxes, insurance, it can really be no more than $2,700 a month, $2,900 on the highest, right? So if I am solving for that, you're going to have to put down at least $230,000 to $240,000. Right now, we're saving at a rate of $36,000 a year. So taking that data, we can say, okay, if we want to do this, if we're serious about doing this in the next, I don't know, 3 to 4 years, We've got to be serious about saving more. So I would be okay with you backing down the 15% that you're investing for the next 3 years even. I wouldn't surpass 3 years because I don't want you to miss out on time in the market. But do you see what I'm doing there?
7: Yeah, I really hadn't thought to touch that. And we do have about 55,000 towards this in a specific account.
8: Good.
7: And then I do have 125,000 in a managed brokerage that I'm hoping not to touch.
8: You're burying the lead.
5: Oh, you're there. Start with that next time you call. You have it. Y'all are a year away.
7: Look, Ask Ramsey told me to try to avoid touching it.
5: I get
7: it. Hey, don't let that become generational and see if you can get there without it.
8: It's just in a brokerage. It's not retirement.
7: I thought that was weird. It is not retirement.
8: Yeah. Right. As long as it's non-retirement money, I totally would be interested in touching that for this reason, because this is owning a home is a major part of building wealth. And so for that reason, it's not like we're sacrificing wealth building in that way.
5: Did you put in there, I want to buy a house, and I put down 15% in retirement, and
7: this thing knows my life story.
5: Well, then that's a glitch in the matrix that I got to get with the team, and we got to get that fixed.
8: Yeah.
5: Because, yeah, if you said, hey, I have this money in a brokerage account, I'd say, yeah, don't touch it if you can avoid it. But if you want to buy a house, that's what that money's for. That's exactly what that money's for.
8: Yeah. So if you pulled back even for a year and made that $36,000, I don't know, $50,000, you're there in 2 years.
7: Right.

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0: right, let's go out to Roanoke, Virginia, and talk to Chris. Hey, Chris, what's up, man?
1: Hey, how are you guys?
0: We're doing great. How about you?
1: Good. I really appreciate you. I'm a big fan. The term "solve for peace" has changed my wife and I's view on finances.
0: It's awesome.
1: So thanks for doing that again.
0: You got it, brother.
1: Yep. So our question, my wife and I make about $200 to $250 a year, and we own 5 homes. They all have mortgages.
0: I thought you were solving for peace, dude. And, that's a lot of houses.
1: Yeah, no, I know. That's why I'm calling you, bro.
0: Okay, gotcha.
1: So our primary residence has $290 on the mortgage, and then our rentals have $91, $95, $125, and $139. We have $250,000 in cash. Do you snowball the rentals, or do you pay off your primary?
2: Well, I am interested in paying off the primary. I want to know what each of these, you told me what you owe. I'd love to know, can you go through mm-hmm. and say what they're worth?
1: Sure. The 91's worth about 150. The 95's worth about 150. The 139's worth about 200. And the 125 is worth about 160.
2: And is there one of them that is a pain in the butt that you, like, tell me which ones that you're like, if I had to sell, it'd be these ones, and here's why.
1: Yep, so the 125 we would sell because it's an HOA. Made a lot of mistakes over my life. I'm a real estate professional, mm-hmm. and we've narrowed it down to just single-family homes. That's what we're good at. So the 91, the 95, and the 139 we're going to keep, but the 125 I would sell.
2: Okay, and so if you, so there's 75 in equity there. Maybe when everything's all said and done, what do you think you'd take home?
1: On the 125, if we sold it, you'd probably only take $30,000 home.
2: Okay,
1: $30,000. 160.
2: Okay, and so that gets you, with the cash, $250, that gets you pretty close to what you owe on the primary?
1: Mm-hmm. Yes, correct. You'd be about $10,000 short.
2: Okay, so is that what we're trying to solve for, is just getting that primary paid off? Would that be enough for you, and then cash flow and the rest to pay off?
1: We've went back and forth so many times doing this, my wife and I, on whether it's, do you pay off your primary residence, or do you pay off the rentals and leave and get better cash flow on them? So ultimately, they're all going to be paid off anyway. We're not buying any more until we get to that point. But you have this huge chunk of money right now.
2: Yeah, and let me tell you, nobody, my renters are not going to be paying, living in a paid off house while I live in a house with a mortgage. I can tell you that right now. You know what I'm saying?
1: Like, my wife would appreciate that.
2: Yeah, yeah, like, you guys are the ones working hard. All day, every day, I want my primary mortgage paid off. Here's why. And this is just life experience. Whenever the stuff hits the fan, right? When there's a diagnosis, mm-hmm. when there's, not to say that there'll ever be a COVID ever again, but you know what I'm saying? When somebody loses their job, when things shift and change, the number one thing that people want to protect, John, is their house. Mm-hmm. That's the number one thing they look at, is they go, oh my gosh, as long as my house is secure, I don't want anything to make me have to, you know, give up my mortgage, no foreclosure, right? That's the scariest thing that we can imagine, is the place where we lay our head to be in jeopardy. And so that's why I say what I say, which is take this cash and pay your house off first.
0: And do you have, I'm assuming you have a fully funded emergency fund, right?
1: Yeah, we do.
0: Okay.
1: About $30,000 is, you know, 6-7 months.
0: With the having 4 houses right now, hopefully you'll sell one of them and you'll have 4 houses left. I'm biased right now. I seem to tell you, I had a day a week ago where I got up before work. I took one vehicle with one of family members to one shop. I took another vehicle to another shop and had another family member drive me back. My primary air conditioner in my house went out.
2: Oof.
0: My well wasn't working, so the house had no water in it. And it all happened on the same day. And after I've unwound all of that, just let me tell you, it's very, very expensive. So you've got that times
2: three
0: or four. And so your emergency fund, I would want to hang on to some more cash, because you've got unless you've got retained earnings on each one of these rental houses, which I doubt you do. I mean, if the air conditioner goes out on these things, you got to pay for it, right?
1: Right.
0: Yeah.
2: Well, that brings me to the next point. Like, you paying off your first mortgage, that was thing one. But the next step that I would take, because I'm all with John on solving for peace, is now I'm looking at mortgage number 2, number 3, and number 5. And I'm going, okay, amongst these, is there one that I can sell to make good on the other properties, because my goal would be to have as many of these paid for as possible as quickly as possible, even if that means letting one go, because again, we're you know, cutting down on the risk. And I know what it is that you're trying to do, but you do have a lot of risk right now. So my question to you is, really, how well are these cash flowing?
1: They break even at best, realistically. I mean, after the mortgage, you got to figure you set aside for your expenses, and we do have retained earnings for things like that that happen in the business.
2: Yeah.
0: How much?
1: The only one, about 40 grand.
2: I just don't know that these are a success. I think they're just something you have.
1: Makes sense. The only one we are absolutely opposed to selling would be the one for 139. So ultimately, if a tenant leaves, you know, it's more difficult to sell property with a tenant in it. If a tenant leaves, we're not opposed to selling the 91 yeah. or the 95 either.
2: I love that. I actually think that's really good. This is what came to my mind when you told me this. I bought a pair of jeans and they were expensive, but they didn't fit. I put on too much weight. And I didn't get rid of them because I spent over $100 on them and I felt like I needed to keep them, even though they're of no use to me. They don't make me feel better about my life. And every time I go in the closet, I'm like, come in, you know, and that's the way these properties are. It's like you bought them. They're not cash flowing. They're a pain in the butt. They're keeping you from paying off your current mortgage. Just accept it and end it.
0: And you're one of me a week ago from having one air conditioner, a roof on another, and then somebody trip on a driveway, and this whole house of cards you built up is over. Man. Like, you're in a mess. You know what I mean? And so going back to the solve for peace, here's a fun and again, like, I'll tell you, my friends who are in the banking industry laugh at me because they tell me I'm too risk averse, whatever. Well, they'll actually say, like, how do you stage dive off of a stage at a punk rock show, but you won't even do, like, right? So I'm risk averse on some things, but not on others. But here's the thing. I want you and your wife to just imagine you don't owe anybody for your primary house. It's yours. You don't owe anybody on this one mortgage or maybe two on these other two houses. And you don't owe anybody anything. And so you're making $230, $240 a year, and 100% of that is your money. Minus what the government takes, is that going to give you the exhale that you're looking for in your own home? You get what I'm saying? Will that take the edge off the electricity of the angst of what about this? And did you get this? And hey, this guy called. And what is there just this notion of like, whew, we got peace in our house now? And some people like the electricity in their house, man. That's how they choose to live. And I'm not their guy, but good on them, dude. I got friends like that. But like you said, when you first called, like, as for me and my house, dude, I love owning properties. I've got properties. I like them, but I just don't want to worry about them.
1: Mm-hmm. So you're saying, so pay off the primary and then sell these as the tenants leave until you just know that anymore.
0: And I would roll that equity. Jade, I'd probably baby step two of these because these are big debts you have outstanding here. So I would sell what I could and reverse engineer it until I've paid off the remaining three or the remaining two or the remaining one if I have to. And then I would take that cash flow and start building them back up. You're not buying $600,000 properties. And so it would take you another year or year and a half to save up another 150 grand to buy another one of these houses, cash. Right?
1: Yeah. So with the money that we have now, pay off the primary.
2: Yeah.
1: Then go back to the snowball.
2: Yep.
1: And sell them when they come up.
2: Yep. And I would go ahead and sell number four since you identified that right off the bat. I'd go ahead and do that as quickly as possible. Yep. Pay off the primary. And then as, like you said, as those leases go up, knock them out one by one. Sell them off.
1: I appreciate y'all.
0: So I got to know who won, you or your wife.
1: Oh, we're on the same page. We both wanted to pay the house off.
2: Good.
1: Absolutely. Nice.
0: All right, good deal. Look at me and Jade bringing families together.
2: Look at this.
0: Usually, Jade, it's one or the other, but I like a united family every now and then.
2: This guy's a smart guy.
0: Yeah. Well, and what I love about him is he's really smart, and then he did all of the smart things that smart people tell you you're supposed to do, and then he heard the message, what if I felt different, though? Mm-hmm. And if I'm doing all the right things, why doesn't my home feel more at peace? And he's going to solve for peace.
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5: Strikes. I'm Sue Guzman, Fox News. The Pentagon launching strikes against Iran for the 10th straight night. This is after three service members were killed in Jordan. President Trump reacting to their deaths.
6: It was one ballistic missile attack from Iran on Friday. Here's what President Trump had to say.
7: We feel very badly, but you know, those great people, those great patriots were out there fighting that Iran cannot have a nuclear weapon.
6: Iran, in the meantime, continues to lash out at U.S. partners in the region, launching attacks against both Kuwait and Bahrain. This as public figures in Iran, including the foreign minister, remain defiant. British military officials, meantime, say that at least two ships in the Strait of Hormuz have been hit by projectiles and that as few as five ships managed to pass through that critical strait.
5: Fox's Steve Harrigan, a Fourth Service member, was killed in northern Iraq. And it also comes as Iran attacked another tanker in the Strait of Hormuz early Tuesday, forcing its crew to abandon ship. A fifth of all crude oil and natural gas traded typically passes through the Strait of Hormuz in peacetime. Authorities in New York City giving an update on the investigation after a man started a fire outside federal offices in Lower Manhattan.
8: Local and federal law enforcement say Andrew Arabaca lit gasoline and fired a pellet gun outside government offices where immigration court was held. Three people were hurt. He's now in federal custody. FBI special agent in charge in New York, James Barnicle, said Arabaca told them directly.
9: He was targeting the building. And he was okay if he hurt or killed people going in and out of the building.
8: Arabaca also had knives and other weapons on him. NYPD Commissioner Jessica Tisch said he may have had tactical training.
10: He is believed to be a U.S. Army veteran.
8: He also had a sign protesting ICE.
5: Fox's Gernal Scott. 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

0: Welcome back to the Ramsey Show in the Fairwinds Credit Union Studio. I'm John Deloney, joined by Jade Warshaw. Let's go out to Minneapolis, Minnesota, and talk to the great and powerful Laura. Hey, Laura, what's up?
1: Hi, guys. So my question is, I have three kids. We're currently in baby step number two. We use the Every Dollar app, and we budget for what we call Adventure Day a couple of times a month. So our kids still get fun memories, just in a smaller, more intentional way while we're still paying off debt. And my question is about teaching contentment and financial responsibility at young ages. I have a five-year-old who especially notices when his cousins get really big, extravagant gifts, and he doesn't understand why we don't do those things right now. He will be heading into kindergarten this fall, and he'll see even more kids with more experiences and things that he doesn't have. And so my question is, what are some age-appropriate conversations or ways that we can talk about money, comparison, and contentment so that he understands why we're choosing to be responsible and that he's not missing out while we still work on baby step number two?
0: Okay, so I'm going to reframe a lot of this. Is that okay?
1: Yes.
0: So he is missing out. And contentment is a lifelong journey that I would never... It's not developmentally appropriate for a five-year-old to have the understanding of contentment and... like innate joy when I've got used shoes and my cousin just showed up here with rocket shoes, right? And he is missing out because that kid's got rocket shoes and he doesn't. And so instead of trying to shift his, you should be feeling this way instead of what your body's telling you, sit with him in that frustration. Because you probably have friends and family members that have a nicer car or newer clothes, et cetera. And you know how that feels too. And so it's not about taking a five-year-old and trying to disassociate them from their body, from their own feelings. It's showing your five-year-old, six-year-old, 10-year-old, I'm not scared of your feelings and I'll sit in them with you. You get the difference there?
1: Yes.
0: And so a conversation we have a lot at our house is like when we go to Dave Ramsey's lake house. Dave has us all out once a year and we all go ride the jet skis and do all the wild stuff. And then we'll come home. And my son's was with us during the days when we were trying to figure out how to keep the lights on. But my daughter doesn't have that lived experience. And she's like, Dad, why don't we have a lake house? Can we get jet skis? And so we have the conversation. Like, as for our family, this is how we do life. And we're so blessed to have friends that have this cool stuff. And that doesn't mean that she doesn't want a lake house. And that doesn't mean that she doesn't think her dad's cheap and that, you know, all this. She's allowed to have those thoughts. She's 10, right? But the conversation always comes back to, as for our family, here's what we do. And you have to be able to hold that space when your kid gets frustrated with you and they get mad at you. Why can't I have this? And why can't I have it? They're not going to understand complexities of budget when they're 5, 6, 7, 8, 9, 10. They will understand mom and dad hold firm and they still love me. You get that? Where I see most parents struggle here is it begins, like, you want to be able to give your kid nice stuff, right? You want to be able to give your kid some of these things and then you start feeling less than. So it's you being able to hold your own, like, no, we're making the right decision for our family now and into the future.
1: Yes, I love that mindset shift.
0: But yeah, I always want to caution parents when kids have big feelings and when they get really sad or really mad or really frustrated, it's easy to A, treat them like an adult. Don't talk to me like that or you shouldn't, whatever. And it's also easy to turn into a moral issue or a character issue. I like to look at it as a tools issue. This kid's feeling big kind of ways and they don't have the toolkit yet. So my job is to give them the tools. And that tool comes from, I'll sit right here with you. And by the way, not every behavior is acceptable. You can't talk to me like that. You can't throw things. You can't break things. But your feelings are fine. I'll sit here with you. And I'll tell you, man, I hate it. I hate it when my son or daughter's upset with me. I still don't like it. Yeah. You know what I mean?
2: Yeah.
0: But it's my job to sit in it with them.
1: I feel that. Yes, I hate that feeling as well.
0: Yeah. Can I tell you I'm proud of you?
1: Oh, thank you
0: for putting a stick in the like just planting a flag in the ground and saying, as of now, we're going to weather this storm because the future is worth it? Y'all are worth it in the future?
1: And that's really the only like tool that I have that I keep repeating. And I just feel like I keep repeating that and telling him, like, not today, but someday. We will get there.
0: Someday for a kid is abstract.
1: Yes.
0: It's why like Christmas feels like 1,000 years for a 5-year-old, and it feels like 30 minutes for me. I feel like I was just buying Christmas presents, right? And we're already entering into like the fall season here, right? And summer's almost over.
2: Can I also float out there that part of this, though, kids want whatever it is that they don't have.
0: Yeah.
2: Like, it doesn't even have to be like a money or like a standard of living thing. My kids, I introduced them to original Nintendo because I had one in the attic. And I was like, I'm going to see if they like playing. They love it. It's so old. But they were already arguing about who got the controllers. And it's not fair that he gets to play more. And it's unfair that, right? And it's an old game. But it's just because somebody else had it that now they want it. Do you see what I'm saying?
0: That's developmentally appropriate.
2: Yeah.
0: For young kids.
2: I think it probably has less to do with lifestyle than it does to do with it's just a thing I want and don't have. And I think because adults understand what money can get and not get, we make it more about lifestyle. Does
0: exactly.
2: That make sense?
0: Yeah. And so I would probably back off, not today, but one day, because you're confirming we're less than now, but one day we won't be less than. And maybe shift the conversation to, yeah, they got a cool four-wheeler, and maybe when we get to go visit them, we can ride on that four-wheeler. But our family, we like to go on walks. And we like to go fishing. And we like to do... I love how intentional you are with your kids. They're going to get special laser beam time from their mom and dad. I promise you, for their nervous system, for their brains, for their relationships down the road, you're putting in some major deposits in their relational bank accounts.
2: Yeah.
0: You still there?
1: I'm still, yes. Okay. Thank you so much.
2: She was letting it marinate.
0: Oh,
2: she was letting it sink in.
0: Are you tearing up? You're... Oh.

0: I don't know. And I'm just going to say this just in the spirit of being old school, because I feel like I'm getting older and older. When I was a kid, we didn't get nearly this kind of treatment. It was just like my dad would just be like, we ain't got no money. And that was that. And we just adapted. So on the one hand, I get it. And on the other hand, I'm like, they'll be strong. Like, they'll be fine.
1: They'll be fine. Especially for parents and babysit too. You can't buy them all the stuff. You can't buy them all the fancy birthday parties, whatever. But what Laura's doing, but I will give you a half a day of directed time.
0: That
1: if
0: alone.
1: I got it. Is magic.
0: Yes.
1: Magic. Way more important than any old plastic trinket you can buy.
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0: All right, let's go out to New Orleans, Louisiana, and talk to Desiree. Hey, Desiree, what's up?
1: Thank you all so much for taking my call.
0: Yeah, thanks for calling in. What's going on?
1: So my husband and I need to get a new car, and we're debating between getting a $10,000 older vehicle or a $25,000 newer used car. We currently have, both would be paid for in cash, either option. We have another vehicle that has 130,000 miles on it, and my husband drives, he commutes for work, and so he puts about 27,000 miles on a car per year. And so I'm expecting the current car that we have to go out within the next, like, 3 to 5 years.
0: Why?
1: And
0: why?
1: So that's kind of where...
0: You're talking to two people that drive their cars into the dirt.
2: Is it like a Ford Fusion or something?
1: No, I mean, it is a Toyota.
0: Is it a square Kia? A Toyota? It hasn't even started
1: yet. It is, but I guess I did the math, and I was just thinking, like, with it at $130,000,
0: oh, no. That Toyota's going to last longer than y'all.
2: Yeah.
0: Yeah, buckle up on that one. Y'all have the cash to pay for it. Do y'all have an emergency fund?
1: We do, yes. So we have a $40,000 emergency fund outside of, so we have $28,000 saved in addition to our $40,000 emergency fund.
2: Good.
1: So
0: what's
1: if we were to go?
0: Y'all have the money. Y'all have the cash. What's the congestion in your heart over this decision?
1: I guess we've always had a larger emergency fund, and so it bringing us down to, like, what I would consider our true emergency fund is.
2: The 40,000.
1: And so, yeah.
2: Understood.
1: And then if this car were to go out or, I don't know, something were to happen, I would have to actually pull from.
0: Where else? Where else? And this is the pot talking to the kettle here. Give me another thing, totally not money related, where you're anxious about a future thing happening.
1: Not money related.
0: Yep.
1: I don't know. I guess.
0: Are you a worrier?
1: No, I don't think so. I think it really just comes down to having the financial. We're not able to save as much as we used to. So, like, we have two kids now. And so we still save, but there are months where we don't. And I mean, we're budgeters, but
2: if you use some of this 40,000, it's going to take you a while to build it back up again. And you don't want to do that.
1: Yes.
2: I get it.
1: Yes. I think that's
0: so if you solve for peace, which one do you want to have? Would you rather have a nicer car and less money in the bank account that you're just like, you snuggle in every night, you check your bank balance and you go, or, a crappier car than that, or not a crappier car, just an older used car, or do you want a newer used car?
1: I guess I don't look forward to if we were to do a $10,000 vehicle that's 10 years old. I don't look forward to are there any underlying issues with it that we're not able to see at purchase price?
2: Well,
1: rather than spending the money up front.
2: Let's look at a bigger picture of your money. So what do you guys bring home every month and what do you bring home every year?
1: Yearly, we bring home $130,000, and then monthly, we bring home $8,000 a month, give or take.
2: So let's use this to kind of be our framework and how we think about this. So two things are true. We do have a framework for cars, things that go down in value, and we don't want any more than half of your annual take home to be tied up in cars. So for you, that's somewhere around $65,000, and you're nowhere near that. So that's thing one that kind of gives me a green checkbox that, we're not breaking any rules of...
0: We're not being unwise.
2: We're not being unwise here. The second thing that I want to bring up is you've got $40,000 saved, which you yourself has said, that's 6 months of expenses. That's a full emergency fund. Something that I find, and I want to call this out with you because I think it'll help the greater audience, is when we teach our 7 baby steps... The first three, right? Get $1,000 saved, pay off all of your more consumer debt using the debt snowball and save up 3 to 6 months. Those are intended to be extremely intense. We sacrifice everything. We give up what we want to do those things. But then once you cross that line, now we're going from intense to intentional. In the same way that you had to practice what it feels like to say no, to cut back, to change your habits, Once you cross over into baby steps 4, 5, and 6, you have to do those same things only in the opposite direction. Now we have to practice, what does it feel like to actually enjoy my lifestyle in a responsible way because I'm now a financially responsible adult? What does it feel like for me to know what my limits are and feel good about making that choice? And instead of doing the easy thing, because the easy thing to do is just avoid it and go, that feels weird, I'm just going to buy the thing that's less expensive. Ugh, that's what I know to do, right? Mm-hmm. But that would not be really enjoying what you're working so hard for. So I actually, in your case, I would push you to enjoy the work in the money that you have. And I'd say, hey, you're no longer in this season of life where you have to drive the cheap hoopty. Not that 10,000 is cheap, but the less expensive hoopty that's got, you know, already has 100,000 miles on. You've actually earned the right and you have it in your margin to get the $25,000 car and feel really great about, like, hey, this is the nicest thing I've ever bought. What about that?
1: And
0: as a guy who has commuted in multiple different states in multiple different jobs with used Toyotas, I like the idea of my wife and our two kids being in the $25,000 car. That's just me. I would like that.
2: How does that make you feel?
1: I think a relief. I think just because I want to make sure that we're making, like what y'all said, a wise decision. And so
2: this is what it's about.
1: We never purchased.
2: I got to tell you, like, this is what it's about. We get a bad rap around here for it's like, we're cheap and you gotta live low forever. And I'm like, no, man, you gotta make the transition.
0: Well, I was just seeing that recently. It's kind of come out all over the place. Like, Dave Ramsey's stupid because he wants you to sacrifice your whole life. You've never gone out with Dave. You've never had dinner with Dave. You've never been to a party with Dave.
2: Yeah.
0: Buckle up. You've never been out to dinner with Rachel. You've never been out to dinner with Jay.
2: Right.
0: Like, dude, the only person is George. He's the worst. But other than that, I mean, when you, the whole purpose of sacrificing like bananas in your first, second, third baby step is so you can finally have a real version of the life that you want. Right. And it's not unrestricted. Even Dave has to keep a budget. Right. But like, it's not unrestricted, but inside of that, dude, it's the best, man.
2: Yeah.
0: So, yeah, you guys have worked your butts off. Y'all saved a whole bunch of money. You got two young kids. Yeah, I'm with you. I'd get the nice car.
2: Yeah, and this is something I think we're saying this because I think we've all struggled with it to a degree because it's true. Your brain is in one form. Like, you have to be a certain way to do baby steps 1, 2, and 3, and you have to do a complete, in many ways, an about face, because in baby step 2, you have told yourself spending is bad. Spending is not good.
0: Yeah.
2: And then you have to train your brain to be like, you know what? All spending is not bad.
0: Yeah.
2: This spending is good.
0: Right.
2: This is fair. You know, like, you've told yourself anything extra, we don't want it. And now you have to go back
0: out
2: and say,
0: Desiree, let me call this out with you because you sound like me. Here's the deal. You know this about yourself. I know this about myself. If you went to the store and you and your husband bought a $10,000 car, you would get home and you'd immediately have regretful feelings. You know that. And if you go buy that $25,000 car, you're going to see your bank balance and you're going to have regretful feelings. So just knowing that no matter what I do, I'm going to have the little feeling monster inside of me be like, you know, you should have, you know, you should have. Just know that's coming and then say, gotcha. I got it. I feel it. I'm not even going to fight it. And then I'm going to go do the next right thing after that. And that's emotional maturity. I have this feeling and it's real. And then I'm going to go do the next right thing. And it's getting right back on the same plan. But yeah, all you people out there that think Ramsey followers live boring, awful lives, come to the Ramsey Cruise, man. It gets wheels off.
2: I can tell you that I relate to that. I put off buying a new car for the longest. I said in the other segment, my Cadillac SRX, it's worth $1,500. It's got over 200,000 miles on it. And I just would not buy myself a new car.
0: No, I talked to Sam, he's like, I don't know, man, she won't.
2: I won't. And then finally I did, and I did. And I'm like, what was I waiting for?
0: I saw
2: for?
0: You roll up in your new car, and I was like, whoa.
2: They see me rolling.
0: Dude, for real.
2: They hate it. I'm just joking. But just do it. Enjoy when you can afford it.

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0: 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Let's go out to Eric in Chattanooga, Tennessee. What's up, Eric?
1: Hey, guys. Thank you for taking my call.
0: You got it, brother. What's up?
1: My question is, my wife is currently making about $75K a year, and our household take-home pay is between $150 and $175 a year. We're actively saving to buy our first house, but he got accepted into a program to go back to school, which would require us taking about $80K out in student loans. But after a degree is done, she would be expected to triple her income. With our goal of buying a home, do you think taking $80K out in student loans is a smart decision, or would you recommend delaying school?
0: What's the program that's going to triple her salary, that she's going to be making $210 the day she graduates?
1: It's CRNA school. She's a nurse currently right now, an RN.
0: Okay.
1: So it'd be a nursing assist for, drawing a blank.
2: But there's data that shows that that's what her income will be right out of school.
1: Yes, ma'am.
0: How long's the program?
1: It's a 3-year program with a year of clinical in it. So mm-hmm. She gets paid during that year, but it's very minimal what you make during that 1 year.
0: So. Is she going to be in school full time? So she's going to lose her $75 a year salary while she's doing this, or is she going to work and go to school full time?
1: No, she'll be in school full time. I'm making anywhere right now. I work in outage season with my job, so it's not completely guaranteed. But I make anywhere between $85 and $100. But it should go up to around $150 here soon. I just started.
2: So what I hear is, this is a decision about what do we want to do the most? Because I think you can do a lot of this over time, but something's going to take the first seat, right? Right? You're either going to say, right now we're focusing on the house and we're going to, you know, try to buy this house, or you're going to say, you know what, putting the house to the side and right now we're going to focus on her going to school. Because what's off the table, at least in my book, is debt. A student loan is 100% off the table here. So we have to figure out, are we going to cash flow and save up $80,000 to go towards education, or are we going to save up $80,000 to go towards a down payment on a house?
0: How much do you have saved for your house yet so far?
1: Well, we're 21 and 22. We just got married.
0: Okay.
1: A few months ago. So we really just started our jobs not too long ago. So right now I only have $20K saved.
0: Okay.
1: But I already bought, we built a mini house with cash, without paying.
0: Okay.
1: That's what we're living in right now, about 600 square feet. We don't have any debt. We don't even have credit scores because we've never owned a credit card.
0: Okay,
2: I love that.
0: So let me tell you this. I'm 25 years down the road from you, more than 25 years, okay? And I understand what it would have been like talking to 21-year-old me. I was dumber than a box of hammers. You don't sound like that. You sound like you're way ahead of where I was at 21, okay? So I'm pleading with my 21-year-old self here through you. Is that cool?
1: Yes, sir.
0: If you and your wife will just make a scratch and claw commitment for 36 months, 3 years, 36 months, make one of those construction paper chains that just has 36 months on it, and y'all will take that $20,000 you've got saved. Actually, you got emergency funds, so I'd hang on to that. And cash flow this school. That's coming up with $26,000 a year. And that means you're going to have to really contract how y'all live, but you got a paid for tiny house. You're just living small.
2: Yeah.
0: At the age of 24, based on the numbers you gave me, y'all will be making $370,000 a year. You know what that will make you at 24? Rich.
1: Yes, sir.
0: You know what house you can buy? Whatever house you want. If you're 24 years old making $370,000 a year, you at 150 and her at 210. Or 360, I'm sorry, 360 grand a year. It's just going to take you deciding at the at this early part of your marriage, as for our household, we don't borrow money because we always want to be in control of our lives. And I'd rather us have tuna fish sandwiches for dinner and us have eggs, like breakfast for dinner for 3 years than to ever be beholden to somebody else. And I've worked, I want there to be good CRNAs out there in the world. I've got young kids, right? I want there to, I want them to be out there in the world and licensed and credentialed. I want that. And I want them not owing anybody any money so that they can make the next right ethical choice and not be stuck between some machine because they got to pay their student loans off. You know what I'm saying?
1: Well, I guess my main question would be, and main concern, I completely understand what you're saying. And, you know, my goal was to never really take out a debt besides my mortgage.
2: Mm-hmm.
1: But CRNA school is very competitive, and she got in. I'm sure she can get in again, but I guess she's nervous about that too. Maybe that what if they don't take her back in next time we want to apply? I'll let you know, our monthly take home right now is about 13, and we spend about $3 a month.
2: Right. So why can't we cash flow it?
0: She's in to cash flow it. Go.
2: If you're only spending, if you have 10K of margin every month, there's no reason that you can't cash flow this.
0: Yeah, go.
1: Okay.
0: Yeah, she shouldn't put it off. Plus, you got 20 in the bank. You already have this, you almost completely have the first year tuition in your bank account right now.
1: Yes.
0: And so that puts you basically a year up.
1: First year, I think we would possibly, because, I mean, semester's coming up soon.
2: Mm-hmm.
1: And we possibly have to pull out a small loan, but
2: no,
0: I don't
2: you
0: think,
2: don't
0: I don't
2: have
0: think
2: to.
0: You do. Why do you think that?
1: Well, let me think about this tuition. Got 20K right now. We're making about 10K.
0: And all you do is put it on a semester payment plan, and you pay them every month for over the course of that month. They're going to charge you an extra $50 for that, and you cash flow it.
1: So put it on a payment plan?
0: Yeah, with the university. I'm not taking out a loan.
1: Yeah, I was just thinking about paying it up front for the... I understand what you're saying.
2: If you can pay it up front, that's great.
1: Adulting can even work.
2: Oh, no, you're doing a great job.
0: No, you're doing awesome, man. But here's the thing. If you take debt off the table, you'll figure it out, is what I want to hear. I want you to hear me say, right? If that's not an option, you're like, okay, you got in. We're going to figure this out.
2: And if you had the stack of cash to just pay for the whole semester, that's fine. But what John was saying is making it more palatable so you can do it bite size every month with this 10K of margin that you have every single month.
0: And by the way, you have the first semester's tuition is going to be about 13 or 14 grand.
2: Mm-hmm.
0: You have that in
2: You've
0: your account
2: it.
0: Right now, plus you'll have 6,000 left over. Write that first semester check, and then y'all start living September, October, November, December. Your Christmas is going to be different. Because y'all intentionally are sacrificing for a whole lifetime of winning. They can never take her CRNA license away from her. This is a good degree, dude.
1: I understand.
0: But you're in a position to do it and never owe anybody anything. Which means if she gets pregnant year two and she looks at you and says, I don't want to be a nurse anymore. You're like, that's cool. We don't owe anybody any money.
2: The hard part about being 21 and 22 and having a lot of goals is you want to do them all at once.
0: Yeah.
2: And it's like, if I'm not doing them all at once, you almost feel like you're failing or you're just not achieving.
0: Well, and also feel you can get that loan and then you don't have to change your lifestyle. And I want people, if you're going to make an $8,000 investment like they're doing that I totally support, it's going to come at a cost.
2: Absolutely.
0: Have that cost be now, not for the rest of your life.

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0: All right, let's go out to the 806 Lubbock, Texas, and talk to Caleb. What's up, Caleb?
1: Hey, how's it going? This is Caleb.
0: What's up, man? How we doing?
1: Good.
0: So what's up?
1: Oh, sorry. I just thought that was my turn to stop the question. Yeah. I got a question for you. I work in safety for a big solar company out here. Well, they're nationwide, but I just happen to be in Texas. And my wife is starting, she's in an internship for the same company. But she'll be starting a salary position here in probably the next 3 months, 2 to 3 months here. And it'll bring her a total income, which sounds crazy to say for at least me, now, but a little over 210 or 215K after all of it's said and done, not including bonuses. And I'm 22 and she just turned 21. And we don't actually enjoy our job at all. I actually don't mind my job per se. I think the circumstances for my job, I really don't enjoy, where I'm located, the trouble, and everything like that. But I definitely don't enjoy, where I'm at personally, and same thing with my wife. You know, she's going to be dealing with the same issues that I have. And
2: is it
1: we're trying
2: the
1: to
2: people?
1: Figure out if it's,
2: is it the people or the tasks?
1: I'd say it's people. Yeah, I definitely say it's the people. It's not my favorite type of people. I mean, we're blue collared workers, you know, all at the end of the day. But in solar, it's kind of a funny thing. But we're, you know, it's kind of like bougie construction, mm-hmm. Building these solar farms out here. So not necessarily your typical blue collared workers. And I don't know if that's quite the environment for my wife long term as well, which is maybe also factoring into my, you know, concern here.
0: Okay, but hold on. Like I've lived out in your part of the country for half my life. Okay. So I know that area well. And I know there's some places where it's tough to be around some folks, and I know the aesthetic is pretty tough, and I know in the middle of the summer it's miserable, right? There's a lot of hot, it's hot, the wind is blowing, right? It's miserable out there, right?
1: Yes, 100%.
0: Okay, so I get that. And closer into city, it's a cool place to be, but also it comes with a lot of stuff. Here's what I want you to think about. You're 21 and 22. What would 3 years of y'all doing this hard job in your early 20s and living on like minimal, just deciding we're going to the first couple of years of our marriage, we're just going to go all in hard on this deal. And yes, there's going to be goofballs that we have to work with. It's going to be not beautiful out here all the time. It's going to be miserable when it gets hot in the summer. And we're going to set up our entire family lineage because we worked really hard when we were 22 and 23 and 24. I just think the whole follow your passion thing is one of the most nonsensical, moronic things. I don't want people to be miserable, and I never want someone to work in an unethical place, but there's a, I don't know, man. I look back at 20-year-olds and I'm like, dude, this is the season to work like crazy to set yourself up. Let me put it this way, brother. I'm living the life I have now, me and my family, based on working like a maniac in my 20s and early 30s. You know what I'm saying?
1: Okay.
2: I would agree with John. I think most of us in our 20s and even into our 30s did jobs that we knew were not the end game, and we knew we didn't like very much. The only difference is we weren't making 210.
0: I wasn't making this kind of money.
2: Yeah, 210. We were making 18 bucks an hour or 12 bucks an hour, whatever.
0: Yeah.
2: What baby step are you guys on?
1: I honestly have no idea. I don't know. I don't know. My parents actually met Dave Ramsey like 25 years ago, and they've always raved Dave Ramsey, and I did the stupid college or teenager thing, and it was like, oh, that's cool, but I'll never have to like really think about money.
2: Well, let's see if we can diagnose you.
0: Hold on, I don't know. How big is your truck?
1: Oh, I'm sitting in it right now. It's pretty big.
0: is it a 250 or 350?
1: No, it's a 26 150.
0: Okay, a 26 150.
1: Yeah, that's nice. It's nice.
0: Oh my god!
2: Does it have payments?
0: Yes.
1: No, it doesn't have payments. This is actually this is from work.
0: Oh, it's a work truck.
1: I don't pay, it's a personal vehicle, and we have an option to buy it at the end of it, and it usually ranges about 10 to 12K with one of our fleets that we work with.
2: And so you bought it
1: for the it's a pretty sweet deal. No, it'll be at the end of the.
0: Okay, so what's this? What is so bad about your life?
1: Okay, so I to throw a wrinkle in this, I probably should have stated this earlier. I'm living in Lubbock right now. We moved to Lubbock with my wife, but I work 2 hours away from Lubbock. Wow. So that to throw a wrinkle, we're not working in Lubbock. I drive. I leave at 4 a.m.
2: Oh my gosh!
1: Every morning, I don't get home till 7.
0: Okay, but when she gets done with her internship, are y'all going to move out there?
1: No, there's nothing out here. I don't know if I could say names on the show, but I'm next to a really big ranch in West Texas.
0: Yeah.
1: The 8th largest ranch. I don't know if I want to say names.
0: Sure, yeah.
1: Say names. It's out here in the middle of nowhere. It's literally just this ranch and two small towns of 120 people, and there's no houses, there's no anything, no RV spots. We looked into everything. We exhausted every option.
2: So you're in the car 4 hours a day?
1: Yes, sir. Yes, ma'am. Sorry, 4 hours a day.
2: Oh, no.
0: Okay, but there...
2: Yeah, that's pretty bad.
0: It is bad. That's a brutal commute.
2: That's pretty bad.
0: It's a brutal commute. But I also know there's other towns in between there.
1: No. I legitimately, if you look at the map, between Lubbock and Guthrie, Texas, there's nothing. There's Spur, which is about 20, 30 minutes closer, but there's no houses for rent in there. So,
0: bro, you're going to be making $210,000. Go write somebody a check for $78,000 for their home.
2: Well, let me ask this. Can you do the same work someplace else? That's why I asked you earlier. Is it the people or is it the tasks? Are you able to do this type of work? Is it transferable?
1: Yes. With this company specifically, we're almost nationwide.
2: Okay.
1: They're here, I believe, we're in like 26 states. My main issue is I just started this position where I'm at with all this money, which is why also I'm concerned because I've never been in charge of this much money.
2: Yeah. You don't feel like you could ask to transfer?
1: No, not this early on. Because of where we're at specifically, it's such a hard position to get people to come over here, our hourly people and our salary people. So basically, it's like you're locked in for the next 2 years here.
2: I won't lie. I won't lie. You have a tough 4 hours a day in the vehicle and it's hot. That's very tough. Now, are you and your wife are doing this separate, or are you commuting together?
1: No, we commute together. So at least you're together. Yes, I also don't pay for gas. I don't want to make it seem like I'm paying for all this stuff. I have a gas card.
2: So let's get back to your baby step right quick. Let's get back to your baby step right quick because that'll help us know if you really need to do this. Do you have any consumer debt?
1: Is that like credit cards?
2: Yes, credit cards, student loan, cars.
1: I have no student loan. I have a car payment, which is going to sound so dumb, but I also have a Chevy Colorado, which I got right before starting this job.
2: What do you owe on it?
1: That I was going to need a truck. I owe $17,000 on it.
2: Okay. Anything else? Anything other than mortgage debt? Anything that you owe to anybody?
1: No, just I think I have like $500 on a credit card, and that's it.
2: Okay. And do you have any money saved? That's not retirement money.
1: I have, without looking actually into it, my actual savings only has $800 in there, but I don't transfer anything over from my checking account when I get paid to my savings account, so I don't know off the top of that. I would assume with what's in my checking that won't come out this month. You know, if that's how people do it, then it's probably close to $3,000 or $4,000.
2: Okay, before we hit the break, here's what I think is necessary. At the bare minimum, before you can quit this job, you have to do three things for me. Four things. Number one, you have to have a budget. You have to budget your money, and you need to be budgeting your money for at least 3 months to see how much money you have and what it's going towards. So promise me that. Number two, you need to pay off all of your debt. The $17,000, the $500, what if you sell it, I don't mind. If you pay it off, I really don't mind. But you need to get out of debt. And number three, I want you to save up 6 months of expenses. And I'm going to add a fourth thing to the list. This is your fourth thing of homework. You and your wife need to have other jobs secured before you leave this job. And if you do those four things, I think that it's a smart way to exit. I would not come back to haunt you for that choice.
0: And I'll just tell you, right now, I can't remember what I was doing when I was 21, 22. And so if you think about 30-year-old you or 40-year-old you, that commute's going to be non-existent, other than you and your wife got to spend a lot of time together. I still vote for 2 or 3 years of just sucking it up and making $1 jillion.
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5: The conflict continues to escalate. I'm Ted Lindner, Fox News. President Trump reportedly debating whether or not to expand war efforts in Iran following the deaths of three American service members in Jordan. Fox's Alex Hogan with more.
6: President Trump will attend the dignified transfer of fallen service members at Dover Air Force Base in Delaware in what has become one of the deadliest weeks for U.S. troops since the conflict started. The military identified those killed as 25-year-old First Lieutenant Tyler James Feehan and Private Isabella Gonzalez. She was only 19. The military initially listed another service member as missing, although human remains have been found. A fourth service member died Saturday in Iraq while detonating a downed Iranian drone. The Department of War says in the last 2 weeks since the ceasefire ended, roughly 100 service members have been injured, with 96% already returning to duty.
5: Meantime, President Trump imposing 50% tariffs on most Canadian goods, declaring Canada is unfairly discriminated against American autos, alcohol, and dairy products. The president suggesting last week that Canada could face higher tariffs due to Canadian wildfires, sending dangerous plumes of smoke to the U.S. New Jersey Republican Congressman Jeff Van Drew saying the move sends a signal to Canada.
7: This should be a warning shot to them. You better come to America, say we're sorry, we're going to mend our ways, we're going to do what we used to do in the old day and groom and maintain the ground level of what is underneath the forest and thin the forest out where it needs to be done. It was always done. We never had these problems.
5: Drew on Fox Business's Evening Edit. New UK Prime Minister Andy Burnham giving his first remarks as UK Prime Minister in London Monday.
8: We will make this moment a circuit breaker for Britain, bringing forward the biggest changes in the last 40 years.
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0: from the City of Angels near the Pacific Ocean. Good morning, good evening, wherever you may be across the nation, around the world. I'm George Norrie. This is Coast to Coast AM. Later tonight, high technology and retail sales. Here's what's happening. Tragedy in Ohio. Five people have died on a river in Ohio after several of them went into the water to help another person who was struggling to swim. They all drowned. Heavy currents there. Sad story. The U.S. has launched more strikes against Iran on Monday, hours after President Donald Trump warned Tehran that they would pay for the deaths of three service members over the past few days. Iranian state media reported explosions in several locations in the country. Meanwhile, the U.S. is increasing the number of fighter jets in the Middle East as President Trump considers how to proceed. Dozens of U.S. fuelers have arrived in Israel in recent days and are still incoming. Here's Tom Danheiser with more. Tom?
1: Well, U.S. Central Command has completed its 10th straight night of airstrikes targeting Iranian military command centers, missile and drone launch sites, and air defense systems. The strikes heavily focused on Iran's southern coastal regions, including Bandar Abbas, Keshem Island, Chabahar, and Konarak. Meanwhile, Iranian forces have ramped up retaliatory drone and missile strikes against U.S. allied neighbors who host the U.S. military. Kuwait's military reported intercepting multiple hostile targets aimed at its territory. Iran's Revolutionary Guards have claimed they struck two non-compliant tankers attempting to transit the Strait of Hormuz. The UK Maritime Trade Operations Center has said the crew aboard one of the vessels that was reportedly struck on Monday has abandoned the ship and are currently in a lifeboat. And according to a Trump administration official, a dignified transfer of U.S. service members killed in the war with Iran will take place on Wednesday. The Pentagon has said three U.S. service members were killed over the weekend, including two at a military base in Jordan and one in northern Iraq. Unidentified remains were located in Jordan after a service member had been listed as missing in action. George?
0: All right. Thank you, Tom. Smartphone shipments are at their lowest level in more than a decade, and prices on a wide variety of consumer electronics have been increasing sharply, especially laptops and other computers. Let's check in with our expert, Lauren Weinstein, why this is happening and whether we can expect this situation to change anytime soon. Lauren, what's going on here?
2: Yeah, so this is yet another example of the technological razor blade society is sliding down these days. Indeed, smartphone shipments have had their biggest drop in more than 13 years. And of course, the cause is AI, yet again, making people's lives miserable. It all ties into the construction of these massive data centers that are now despised around the country. This is especially true in the rural areas where the big tech AI companies can find unspoiled land that they can then spoil with air and noise pollution, destroying those communities, causing power rate increases, water shortages, homes being forcibly taken from their longtime owners. You know the drill. And what goes into those monstrous data centers? Lots of memory chips. So many chips for AI services that in many cases are wrecking our society, that has created enormous shortages that are affecting all manner of consumer products, including PCs, laptops, and many others, including, of course, smartphones. Unsurprisingly, the shortage, which has pushed up memory chip prices by something like 300% in the last year or so, is most impacting lower and mid-range smartphones, where they can make up over 65% of the total cost of materials. Meanwhile, the higher-end units, for the folks that can afford to drop a grand or two on a super fancy smartphone, aren't being affected as much, since these users are typically not bothered by the resulting increases in the already premium prices. Meanwhile, the hatred of AI as being pushed by big tech has spread across all sectors of the U.S., both political parties, independents, all age groups, all economic levels. At least 70% of Americans are fed up with AI. They don't want what large language model generative AI is offering. Misinformation, lost jobs, endless AI spam, AI scams and phishes to steal your money, vehicle surveillance tracking systems, chatbots involved in suicides and murders, AI slop taking over social media, YouTube, and seemingly everywhere else around the net, burying worthwhile content under a deep sea of AI garbage. And even as this topic has burst from being a techie issue to a mainstream society issue with media stories everywhere about AI abuses, the politicians, by and large, still don't get it. The federal government criticized New York State when a few days ago they declared a one-year moratorium on data center construction. Other states, red and blue, are considering their own moratoriums or have already paused or blocked various data center projects that were likely to ruin communities. irrespective of what the pro-AI politicians say, the vast majority of people are now seeing through false big tech AI claims and are pushing back against those firms and the politicians who support them. And that movement is growing every day all over the country, bringing together people on this issue who usually can't agree on much else. Unfortunately, this isn't likely to help the memory chip shortage anytime soon. Current predictions suggest that shortages and crazy high prices for memory might last until 2030 or even beyond. We can hope that it turns out not to be that bad, but for now, make sure that you don't drop your phone because you might suffer a serious sticker shock if you have to buy a new one anytime soon. And for that, we can thank AI.
0: Good point. Thanks, Lauren. Health officials have reported a gastrointestinal illness outbreak aboard an Alaska cruise ship, marking the vessel's third stomach bug outbreak in about 2 months. The National Geographic Seabird, operated by Lindblad Expeditions, was the subject of a July 15th report by the CDC. The CDC said the outbreak aboard the trip was reported July 12th, halfway through its July 10th to 15th voyage from Sitka to Juneau, Alaska. What a mess. A team of researchers analyzed data for more than 450,000 people in the UK and found that excess body fat could be linked to more than 10% of all cancers. Under the study's most comprehensive method, a figure that nearly doubles some previous estimates, the findings published in the journal Cancer Communications suggest that if the estimate holds up, the cancer burden associated with excess weight has been substantially underestimated. Seth Sostak, our SETI astronomer, is with us to talk about a Swiss astronomer who's no longer with us. Seth, what do you got?
3: Yeah, that's right, George. Well, look, many folks kind of figured that science works something like this, right? Some brilliant person sitting at his or her desk pondering such, I don't know, questions as the nature of atoms or the structure of the universe suddenly has a eureka moment and is, you know, eventually immortalized in textbooks and popular media as the person who fill in the blank there. But of course, the reality is that research is pretty much like every other human endeavor. It's filled with personal ambition and occasional big time errors. And that brings to mind a celebrated Swiss astronomer named Fritz Zwicky, who was working at Caltech when I was a grad student there. And we had weekly research colloquia in those days. Whenever a colloquium speaker would report

0: really important phenomena, such as supernovae and even dark matter. And I think there's a lesson in this. The popularity of a scientist often has very little to do with the significance of their work. And by the way, if you've never heard of Fritz Zwicky, that's with a Z, take a minute to Google him. He's definitely someone worth knowing about.
1: That's his real name too, huh?
0: It's his real name.
1: I love it. Thank you. 57 years ago, man walked on the moon. In a moment, Robert Zubrin celebrates with us on Coast to Coast AM.
2: We have a great story from someone who's helped themselves to heal by using the botanical known as Carnivora. And we have a guest right now. Her name is Joni Nichols. This is quite a story.
3: Yes, it is. And Robert, my adventure started about 7 years ago. I was a mess. I had numerous infections. My hair was falling out all over the furniture. Mm-hmm. One of the scariest things was that my legs were swelling up out of control. It came to a head. Within 24 hours, I had gone into a coma.
2: Holy tamale.
3: Mom and Dad decided to get me Carnivora's six-week program.
2: And at what point that you started this series did you notice, hey, something might be getting better?
3: Within two weeks, Robert. The first thing I noticed was that I felt better waking up. Then I noticed that my hair wasn't all over the furniture. I'm like excited.
2: It's like you said that within about 6 weeks, your legs were no longer swelling?
3: Within 2 weeks.
2: 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Joni, thanks for being with us. I love to hear from you again.
3: Great.
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1: And welcome back. George Norrie with you. 57 years ago, the moon landing, the historic Apollo 11 mission on July 20th, 1969. Where were you? NASA astronauts Neil Armstrong and Buzz Aldrin became the first humans to land and walk on the lunar surface while Michael Collins orbited above.
8: Four forward, drift into the right level. Ready? Down a half. 30 seconds. Forward, drift. Good. Ready? Contact right. Okay, engine stop. Drifting, Tranquility Base here. The Eagle has landed.
9: Roger, Tranquility. We copy you on the ground. You got a bunch of guys about to turn blue. We're breathing again. Thanks a lot.
1: Well, truly remarkable. Dr. Robert Zubrin, president of the Mars Society, with us. And in 1996, he founded the Pioneer Astronautics and Aerospace R&D Company, which he led for 27 years until he sold it back in 2023. He holds an MS degree in aeronautics and astronautics, a PhD in nuclear engineering from the University of Washington. Robert, do you remember those days?
10: Yes, I do.
1: And, how old were you then?
10: I was 17 when we landed on the moon. And if anybody had told me then that I'd be 74 and we wouldn't have cities on the moon and Mars, I would have thought they were crazy.
1: We just seemed to stop, didn't we? Everything. Why?
10: There was a massive failure of leadership with the Nixon administration. At the very same time that he was welcoming the astronauts back and enjoying the ticker tape parades, he was shutting down the whole program. It was like, imagine Columbus had

0: coming back from the New World the first time, and Ferdinand and Isabella had said, well, so what? Get lost. That's pretty much what happened. Because NASA had plans not only to build a moon base, but to land the first people on Mars by 1981. And they could have done it if they had simply continued the program. But it was wrecked.
1: It was wrecked indeed. But what did it mean to the space program and to the world when we first set foot on the moon 57 years ago?
0: Well, what it did was what it was meant to do, which was to astonish the world with what free men could do. And I have to tell you, I was actually in Leningrad when we landed on the moon. As a kid, I was a competitive chess player. So I was over there in the Soviet Union, and we landed on the moon, and the Russians were amazed. And I mean, the leaders must have been having kittens, but the people were actually somewhat enthusiastic about it. Not as much, of course, as if it had been Russians doing it, but still, we had excelled in a sport that they could appreciate. And you know, it was like they asked me, oh, you're an American, do you know the astronauts? That kind of thing. And it really made a statement that the free world was the future. People got the message.
1: There's still controversy about what Neil Armstrong said. I don't know how they can, but the thing was recorded. But one says that he said one small step for a man. Another says he said one small step for man. And everybody's upset about it. What's going on?
0: I don't know. That's just people wanting to be upset in order to be upset. You know, what can one say? He said what he said. And frankly, either way, it works. And the real statement was the moon landing itself. It did astonish the world with what free people could do. And that's one reason why we need to go to Mars now, because we are facing a challenge, just like from the Soviets in the 60s. You know, they said, we will bury you, which meant that, you know, you'll be dead and we will go on. And we are the future, you are the past. And right now, you know, people are saying that about China, that they are the future, we are the past. And there are nations around the world that are saying, maybe we ought to just sort of join the Chinese future. And we have to make a statement just like that now, okay? We have to, we should go to Mars for the science, we should go to Mars for the future, but we should also go to Mars for the challenge. You know, what Kennedy said with the moon program is, you know, we choose to go to the moon not because it is easy, but because it is hard. And that's the spirit we have to recapture.
1: And Buzz Aldrin, who is 96 years old, is still alive, man number two on the moon.
0: That's right. There's only a few of them left, but Buzz is one of them. That's right.
1: Whereabouts did they land on the moon?
0: Well, they landed on near the Tranquility, the Sea of Tranquility, which is, of course, on the side of the moon that always faces the Earth, relatively low latitude, and wasn't near the pole, pretty much standing right in the middle of the moon as we see it, looking up. And, we landed, I guess, a total of six times on the moon. And all of those landings were on the side of the moon that faces the Earth. And all of them were in equatorial to mid-latitudes. None of them were at the polar latitudes, which is where we want to go with this new Artemis program.
1: Robert, were they confident that they were going to land on the moon, or did they have a backup plan in case something went wrong?
0: Oh, they were ready to abort up till the last minute.
1: Ooh.
0: No. They were ready to abort. And in fact, you know, Apollo 10, which was the mission before this, they did everything but land. They got into the lunar excursion module. They went down part of the way to the lunar surface, and then they came back up. They were ready to abort this up to seconds before Neil actually put it down.
1: Now, you mentioned Artemis II. That was very successful. What did it do?
0: No, Artemis hasn't flown yet. I mentioned Apollo 10, which was the moon mission that was right before this one, which was a test of everything. And they did pretty much everything except actually land on the moon. Oh, but Artemis 2.
1: Artemis 2 took off.
0: Oh, excuse me. Okay, I wasn't thinking about what you were saying. Yeah, Artemis 2 is the mission that we just flew around the moon. Okay, we sent, four astronauts in a capsule around the moon. They looped around, came back.
1: It was this mission, 10-day trip, wasn't it?
0: But it didn't land. It didn't even have a lander.
1: Right.
0: Now, it's interesting because this is basically the mission that Jules Verne wrote about in 1865 in his book From the Earth to the Moon. In his way, he described the mission, and in many respects, he had it right. In Jules Verne's novel, they launched from Florida. They circled around the moon in a capsule. There were three people in it, not four. And then they landed in the Pacific Ocean and were picked up by a U.S. Navy warship. And this is also, of course, what happened with Apollo 8, and that was with three people. In December 1968. So Verne had it right. He predicted that it would be Americans that would do it. He predicted that we would launch from Florida. He predicted that we would do a fly around the moon and come back and land in the water. Of course, his launch system was wrong. He said it would be done with a giant cannon, not with a rocket. But, he mostly got it right.
1: Are we going to bypass the moon and go straight to Mars, or what's the plan?
0: Well, NASA's plan is not to bypass the moon. NASA's plan is to return to the moon, and, in fact, to go to the polar area that Apollo did not go to, because they hope to find ice in permanently shadowed craters at the moon's south pole. And if you can find ice, you can electrolyze that and make hydrogen and oxygen rocket propellant. So that's what's new with Artemis. But if we're going to get to Mars at this point, I don't think it's going to be led by NASA. I think it's going to be led by the entrepreneurs, by people like Elon Musk, or if not Elon Musk, then some of the other entrepreneurial rocket companies like Blue Origin or Rocket Lab or Stokes or Relativity. There's a bunch of them right now because they're the ones who are willing to take on risk because, you can't do anything like this if you think you can't do it until it's safe. Apollo wasn't safe. Okay, it was not safe. Okay, Apollo was done by, basically the younger brothers of people who had won World War II, and they knew that nothing great is ever done without risk, and they were willing to do it. The NASA has become much more conservative than that. And that is why, in fact, if you think about it, for NASA today to say its great mission is to return to the moon, something that it did over 50 years ago, is incredibly conservative. It'd be like in 1969 trying to duplicate the Lindbergh flight, which was done in the 1920s. Okay, in the 1960s, we reached to do things that we had never done before.
1: Robert, stay with us. We're going to take a short break, but we'll be back with Dr. Robert Zubrin as we talk about the moon and going to Mars. And later on, we'll take your calls on Coast to Coast AM.
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1: 57 years since we walked on the moon there. First time. Fascinating. We'll be back in a moment with Dr. Robert Zubrin as we talk about the moon and Mars, and we'll take your calls next hour with him on Coast to Coast. So jump aboard. The Paranormal Podcast Network keeps cruising along, getting bigger and bigger with some great shows.
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1: And welcome back. George Norrie with you, along with Dr. Robert Zubrin. We'll take calls next hour with Robert. Robert, there's a book out by Steve Benner called Meet the Neighbors, talking about the possibility of life on Mars. Not the kind of life we all expect, but just biological. What do you think?
9: Well, I've read that book, and it is an amazing book. It's very powerful. Now, by the way, today, July 20th, is exactly the 50th anniversary of the Viking landing on Mars.
1: How about that?
9: And what Benner is done, and his book is just coming out just now, he is reexamining the results from Viking, and he presents a very strong argument that Viking, in fact, found life on Mars. Okay? That's who the neighbors are, life on Mars. And, you know, you see, what happened with Viking was there were two Viking landers. They landed in two different places on Mars, and they were the same. Each of them had three life detection experiments and one gas chromatograph. The life detection experiments, they were different experiments, but they all worked on the basic principle of dropping a few bits of Martian dirt onto a culture medium and see if it would give off the kind of gases that would happen if there was life in the Martian soil and it went after the culture medium. And all three of these experiments did exactly that. Okay? So those were all three different experiments. They all read positive for life. But then the gas chromatograph was something that would look for organics in the Martian soil, and it found none. And so people said, well, it can't be life without organic material, so this must have been chemical reactions. But what Benner has shown is that the gas chromatograph itself would have destroyed any organic material in the Martian soil that it attempted to sample. Mm. And so all of its results were invalid. And so they threw out the results of the life detection experiments based on a defective measurement from the gas chromatograph. And so it doesn't prove that there's life on Mars, but it basically says you have three votes, and they all say we found life. And the one counter vote that there was, which was there to veto them, is off the books now. And so it's a really great book. I wrote a review of it that appeared in National Review, and people can find my review, or they can just go get the book. It's on Amazon, and it's just coming out this week.
1: For years, you have talked about terraforming Mars, and Elon Musk wants to do the same, doesn't he?
9: Yes.
1: Is it conceivable? Is it possible? How would you do it?
9: Well, okay, it's certainly possible, but it's going to be done by the Martian settlers themselves, okay? Because it's a big job, okay? But what you would do...
1: And you have to restore your magnetic field too, don't you?
9: No, you don't. That is a mistake. That people say you can't have an atmosphere without a magnetic field. That's simply not true. Venus has a very large atmosphere and it has no magnetic field. So that's people just saying because the Earth has it, Mars needs to have it. It doesn't. Okay, but it does need an atmosphere. And the way you would get an atmosphere on Mars is you would make the carbon dioxide that has been soaked into the Martian soil come out. And the way you do that is by warming the planet. And we know how to warm a planet. Use greenhouse gases. The greenhouse effect that everybody's worried about on Earth is exactly what Mars needs. Now, the thing is this. The greenhouse effect that we've created on Earth, we've created by accident. We didn't want to do it. It's a byproduct of industrial activity. But if we wanted to do it, we could do it much better.
1: And quicker, probably.
9: Oh, yes. And so, yeah, in terms of global warming on Earth, the temperature has gone up 1 degree in 150 years, okay, which is one reason why Yes, while global warming is real, the house is not falling here. 1 degree warmer, doesn't really change your life very much.
1: Exactly.
9: But the Mars, if we wanted to make Mars get warmer, there are artificial gases that we could produce. These are fluorocarbon gases. They could be produced in factories on Mars, and you put them into the atmosphere, and you could warm Mars up 10 degrees centigrade, which is 18 degrees Fahrenheit, in 50 years. And if you did that, you'd warm the planet enough that vast amounts of carbon dioxide that is now soaked into the soil would evaporate out and thicken the atmosphere greatly, probably thicken it 50 times over and make it about, right now, it's about 1% as thick as Earth's atmosphere. You can make it half as thick as Earth's atmosphere, and that's enough. And the carbon dioxide that comes out of the soil, well, it's a greenhouse gas too. So it would amplify what we do with our fluorocarbon factories, and it would warm Mars up 50 degrees. And then what would happen is all this ice that is frozen into the Martian soil would start to melt, and the dry rivers of Mars would start flowing with water again. And it'd be rain, and then you could spread seeds and plants would grow, and we could bring Mars to life. That is an outline of the program. Now, my guess is that the people of the future who do this will find more advanced ways to do this than what I can design. It's just like, Jules Verne's moon mission that I described earlier in the show.
1: Right.
9: He had it almost all figured out, except he did it with a giant cannon, because that's what someone would think about in the 1860s. So I'm thinking about doing this with fluorocarbon factories and green plants. And I think the people of the future will look at this and say, well, this is, he got a lot right, but doing this with fluorocarbon factories, how 20th century can you get? Of course, we're going to do it with nanorobots or something. Okay, so, this is the 21st century. I'm a 20th century person. I'm a time traveler. I came here from the 20th century. Okay. I've got a 20th century mind, and I'm grappling here with a 22nd century problem. So I don't expect that, it will really be done the way I would do it. It'll be done the way people with more advanced technology than we have today will do it, but it will be done.
1: Robert, what keeps an atmosphere from staying on the planet instead of floating off into space?
9: Gravity.
1: Simple.
9: And Mars has, gravity is what holds the atmosphere to a planet. And Mars has weaker gravity than the Earth. And that's one reason why its atmosphere, after 4 billion years, has mostly thinned out. But the fact that it has taken 4 billion years to become this thin means that really, if we put an atmosphere there, it would still hang around as a thick atmosphere for like 100 million years, which is, that's only a few percent of 4 billion years. But as far as humans are concerned, that's forever.
1: I'm concerned that with this Iranian war situation, that the longer this festers, the more budget cuts we're going to have in the space program. What do you think?
9: Well, you could be right, because the Iranian war, it's not just the cost of the war. If it sends the price of oil up high, it could cause a depression. And we saw this in 2008 when the price of oil went to $150 a barrel and the world economy crashed, okay? And millions of people were thrown out of work. People say it was because of the mortgage-backed securities and such, right. But that was triggered by the price of oil, because you see what happened is when the price of oil soared, the auto company started laying off. And when auto workers can't pay their mortgages, then the mortgage-backed securities become worthless, and then the banks start to collapse. So that could happen if we don't find a way to get this settled. It's more the economic effects of the Iran war that would endanger our space program than the actual cost of the weapons themselves.
1: Robert, did you see the movie The Martian with Matt Damon?
9: Yes.
1: What'd you think of it? How realistic was that?
9: Well, about 80% realistic. That is, it's actually the first Mars movie that attempted to be realistic. Okay. You know, a lot of these other Mars movies were basically, you know, horror films or shoot 'em ups or something. The Martian actually tried to be realistic.
1: It had some science behind it, didn't it?
9: It had a fair amount. And it was done in a spirit of realism. I mean, there's things in it that were mistakes, like the fact that you could have a windstorm that would blow everything down. You can sometimes get windstorms on Mars, but because the air is so thin, it wouldn't blow everything down. So there were things like that that, as an engineer, I would look at it and say, well, that's not right, and that's not right. But the overall spirit of it was not fantasy. It was techno-fiction.
1: How long does it take to launch to Mars, stay on Mars, do what you got to do, and then come back?
9: Well, there's a number of ways to do it, but the best mission plan is you take 6 months to go from Earth to Mars, then you're on Mars for a year and a half, and then you have a six-month trip back. So it's 2.5 years in all. You could do it with 9 months to Mars, a year on Mars, and 9 months back. But in my opinion, if you're going to Mars, you want to spend most of your trip on Mars, not in travel.
1: How many astronauts would it take to go to Mars to do what you got to do?
9: Well, I think the minimum crew is 4, because that's the minimum number in which you can split the crew up and have no one be alone, basically. But, you know, some people, I mean, would prefer to have 5 or 6 or 7. You know, Musk talks about using starships and sending 100 people at a time. That's if they're going as colonists. I don't think that it would make sense to spend the first missions with such large numbers. I mean, sure, maybe you want to go with 10 and you have a larger crew and you can set up greenhouses and things like that, so you create food production on Mars before you start bringing in large numbers of people. That would be the way to do it. And the more people you bring in, then you put up more greenhouses and also factories to make glass and such clear plastic. So you not only build greenhouses, you make the materials to make more greenhouses. And thus you create a farm base on Mars. That's what you need if you want to sustain people on Mars in large numbers. So, but I believe that the first human missions to Mars will have probably between 4 and 7 people.
1: The International Space Station is bigger than a football field. That's a big, big, big ship. Is it conceivable we could launch something like that, go to Mars, let them live in the space station, and then shoot down to the planet once in a while?
9: Well, ideas like that have certainly been thrown around. Okay, in my Mars Direct plan, and it's laid out in detail in my book, which is called The Case for Mars, we do it in a much more compact way. We use 2 rockets with about the same lift capacity as the Saturn V moon rocket or the SpaceX Starship. And the first one sends to Mars an Earth return vehicle, a small rocket ship that is capable of making methane oxygen rocket propellant out of the water and CO2 on Mars, and it does it automatically. And then once you have a fully fueled Earth return vehicle waiting for you on Mars, then you send the crew out in a relatively small habitat. I mean, it's about 27 feet in diameter and about 30 feet tall. So it's got several decks, each with 10 feet of headroom in it. That's their ship to go to Mars and land on Mars, and that's their house on Mars. And then they use that as their base on Mars for a year and a half, and then they get in the Earth return vehicle and fly home. They leave the hab on Mars. So each time you do this, you add another hab to the base, and pretty soon you got the beginning of our first settlement on a new world. To go to Mars in a giant spaceship that you keep in orbit, then go land in small landing craft, That was actually the plan that was proposed by Werner von Braun back in the 1950s. And it was the dominant mode of thinking about how to do Mars missions until I came along with Mars Direct and proposed this alternative method. It's certainly one way to do it.
1: What got you interested in Mars, Robert?
9: Well, you know, I was 5 when Sputnik flew. And to the adults, Sputnik was terrifying because it meant the Russians could hit us. But to me, as a child, I was already reading science fiction. And I thought this was just great because this meant that all these stories that I was reading about space travel were going to become real.
1: Yeah.
9: Exactly. And so, and this had this very same effect on my whole generation. Okay.
1: You're a baby boomer.
9: Yes, I am. My father was in World War II, so was all my uncles. One of them landed on Normandy Beach. Not my father, one of my uncles. I'm a baby boomer, and I was 5 years old when Sputnik flew, and I was 9 when Gagarin flew, and Kennedy gave his speech committing us to go to the moon, and I was 17 when we landed on the moon. And so my generation was the space age generation, and we wanted to do it. And, you know, by the early 60s, I was reading enough real science to realize that Mars was really the right destination. It was the planet that might have life on it, and it was the best planet for us to settle. So it was during that period, during the Apollo period, that when we were on our way to the moon and we were going to be on Mars by the early 80s, I wanted to be part of that.
1: And you never gave up. We're going to come back with Robert Zubrin and take phone calls in just a moment on Coast to Coast AM.
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0: Hey, I'm Tommy Wells from Kent's Drive-In on 329 East Hill Street in Thompson. But today, I want to talk to you about a restaurant. I could tell you Kent's has been around since 1963. I could tell you Kent's is celebrating 60 years in business. I could tell you Kent's is the oldest restaurant in Thompson. I could tell you Kent's is the best Southern cooking. I could tell you Kent's has fried chicken, club sandwiches, hamburger steaks, fillies, catfish, fried chicken livers, and chicken fingers. I could tell you we are dine-in or take-out. I could tell you we have the best milkshakes and desserts. I could tell you that we cater. I could tell you my great-grandparents started Kent's and I'm the fourth generation serving delicious food throughout the CSRA. But why would I tell you all that when you could make the drive to Thompson and come see for yourself? We don't have it all, but we have an awful lot at Kent's, a Thompson tradition since 1963.
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2: More strikes targeted. I'm Sue Guzman, Fox News. The Pentagon launching strikes against Iran for a 10th night. As President Trump is reportedly considering mounting a massive military campaign to force Tehran to back down. This after three service members were killed in Jordan.
3: It was one ballistic missile attack from Iran on Friday. Here's what President Trump had to say.
4: We feel very badly, but you know, those great people, those great patriots were out there fighting that Iran cannot have a nuclear weapon.
3: Iran, in the meantime, continues to lash out at U.S. partners in the region, launching attacks against both Kuwait and Bahrain. This as public figures in Iran, including the foreign minister, remain defiant. British military officials, meantime, say that at least two ships in the Strait of Hormuz have been hit by projectiles and that as few as five ships managed to pass through that critical strait.
2: Fox's Steve Harrigan, a fourth service member, was killed in northern Iraq. It also comes as Iran attacked yet another tanker in the Strait of Hormuz. This happened early Tuesday, forcing its crew to abandon ship. An alleged anti-ICE extremist arrested after lighting a fire outside a federal building in Manhattan Monday morning, injuring three people. Details from Fox's Kevin Cork in New York.
5: Andrew Arabaca caught on camera pouring flammable liquid and fireworks in front of the building before setting it on fire. Yes, he was arrested a short time later. That incident is being investigated, as you can well imagine, as a possible act of terrorism. Arabaca is a 43-year-old former U.S. Army soldier. He's been described by the feds as being an anti-American, anti-government extremist. He also reportedly had a number of weapons in his possession at the time of his arrest, including a pellet gun, knives, a hammer, even a machete. And in case there was ever any doubt about his motivation, cops say he was also carrying anti-ICE material on his person.
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1: And our special guest, Robert Zubrin, will take calls with Robert this hour on Coast to Coast with you. 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
1: And welcome back, George Norrie, along with Robert Zubrin. Robert, there is something called the Golden Dome, which is a large-scale next-generation missile defense architectural program that seems to be picking up steam. What do you think of that, and will that tie into our space program?
4: Well, it ties in a bit with the space program, but my objection to Golden Dome is that it is combined with a strategy of abandoning our global alliances. That is, what Trump is doing is he's abandoning our European alliance, our Asian alliance, and he's pulling back to turn the United States from a global superpower into a regional power in a world that will be dominated by China. And he thinks putting a golden dome on the United States will protect us under those conditions. And it won't. Because if the Chinese control the world economy, they can just bankrupt us. They'll never have to bomb us. Okay, so it's crawling into a shell. It's not the right military strategy. The United States is a superpower because it leads a coalition of free nations. And that's what we need to be. And then, yeah, sure, we should do missile defense. But we should do it as not just a United States hiding in its corner of the world, but as the leader of the free world.
1: That's a good point. And is it picking up steam?
4: Well, they're letting out contracts and such. But the thing is this, look, the real wars that we're going to have to face are not going to be nuclear wars. Nobody wants to fight a nuclear war. The Chinese don't want to fight a nuclear war with us. if the wars of the future are going to be a lot more like the war between Russia and Ukraine. They're going to be fought with drones. Now, space assets will play an enormous part in that because, and in fact, the Ukraine war in a certain sense is the first space war because satellite communications is what enables the drones to do deep strikes.
1: Right.
4: So whoever controls the satellite world will have the great advantage in the drone war. But, you know, I mean, the conflicts that we face will be conventional wars. That is, they'll be fought without nuclear weapons because our nuclear arsenal will deter anyone from launching a nuclear attack on us. But they will be fought with some troops deploying very large numbers of drones and supported by satellite communications and satellite reconnaissance and satellite navigation systems that enable drones to find their way to targets. So it's going to be a combination of space superiority, drone superiority, and courage of the soldiers themselves, because none of this happens without the fighting men and women behind it. That's what's going to determine the war. So I think the Golden Dome and even more so the golden battleships that Trump talks about are not addressing the crisis that we face, which is that we have to recreate a military for the new age of drone warfare. What is our giant nuclear submarines going to do when somebody drops underwater vehicles the size of half-sized torpedoes into the ocean that can ping away with their sonar? They're not afraid to actively ping and home in on submarines. The situation we're in right now is kind of like in Japan in the late 1800s. You know, the samurai wanted to ban guns because, you know, the samurais were expert sword fighters, and they wanted all wars to be fought with swords.

0: Right. Do you advocate going back to Mars before we go back to the moon?
1: Actually, yes. I think, you do need to focus. And if we want to get to Mars in our time, we have to decide that Mars is the goal. Now, I do think that if we go to Mars as a spinoff of that technology, we'll also be able to go to the moon. Just like by going to the moon, we were able to build the Skylab space station in an afternoon. We didn't need a space station to go to the moon. We actually went to the moon before we had a space station. Okay. But by going to the moon, we created the Saturn V moon rocket and the Apollo capsules and these other things that were needed to actually have a space station to launch it and to use it. And by building the craft needed to go to Mars, we'll also be able to go to the moon and the asteroids and other things. But the goal needs to be Mars. Mars is where the science is. It's where the challenge is. It's where the future is. And I do want to come back a little bit to this thing with the Benner's book. First of all, who Benner is. Benner is one of the top biologists in the world. He's the first person to synthesize a gene. He is the founder of the field of synthetic biology. So he is big time. Okay, he's not just anybody. And in the book,
0: he's an American chemist, isn't he?
1: Yes, he is. He's an American chemist. And one thing about Benner is he's very bold because, you see, Benner, in addition to being a scientist, he has his own successful biotech business. So he doesn't need to depend on NASA grants for his money. And thus, he's willing to say things that differ from the NASA party line. Okay, so it really makes him fun to read because he just doesn't stick with the party line at all. Okay, but in addition to showing how the Viking results really show that there is life on Mars, Benner has done some of the chemistry on how you could create RNA, which is the fundamental molecule of life, of the information system of life, out of the kinds of things that could happen on Mars. And furthermore, this is interesting, could not have happened on the early Earth, because what you had to have in order to generate RNA from chemicals is you had to have gas, water, and rock all present in the same place at the same time. In other words, you had to have both land and water. And the early Earth was completely covered with ocean. Okay, whereas Mars was a mixture of land and water. And so actually, so Mars had the conditions required to evolve simple life long before Earth did. And so the chances are that life on Earth came from Mars.
0: Interesting take. Let's take some calls for you, Robert. They're lining up. We'll start by going east of the Rockies. Sean, driving in Missouri. Hello, Sean. Go ahead.
2: Hi. Good morning. I absolutely love your show. I'm a first-time caller.
0: Thank you on both.
2: I used to listen to you guys on Como AM 1000 when I lived out in the Seattle area. And yeah, Now I'm listening to you on the Road Dog Trucking Network on Sirius XM.
0: There you go.
2: My question is, what do you think the timeline is as far as when we send our first manned mission to Mars? I mean, this is, I'm in my 60s. Is this something that I could potentially see my lifetime?
0: This could happen sooner than later, Robert, right?
1: Yes, it could. It depends on a lot of things. Some of this depends on world events, but some of it really just depends upon Elon Musk. Will he go back to focusing on SpaceX and on getting to Mars? If he does that, then I think we could have certainly have people on Mars within 8 to 10 years. If, on the other hand, he focuses on politics or making money, then he might not be the person to do it. Now, there are a bunch of other entrepreneurial

0: space companies that are coming along. None of them are as far along as SpaceX. But if Elon Musk should go off in some other direction, or if he should fail because he gets himself into trouble, these other people will come along. But then we're talking more like 15 years.
1: Did the public offering of SpaceX, Robert, help things?
0: Well, it could. Okay, first of all, it gives him essentially unlimited resources to do this. Okay.
1: Right.
0: He's now got $1 trillion. Okay. He's got as much money he has right now as what NASA is likely to get cumulatively over the next 50 years. Okay.
1: Amazing.
0: And the, so he could do it. Now, there are some things he's been saying that are causes for concern because they're suggest that he'll go off in certain crazy directions to try to make money or to juice the stock of SpaceX AI or this or that or the other thing. Now, okay, he wants to boost the stock price of SpaceX. Got that. All right. But the question, you know, and as he claims that he's going to take over artificial intelligence by putting artificial intelligence centers in orbit. And not only that, make the solar panels to power them on the moon out of moon dirt. And both of those are very doubtful propositions. And they're really being said in order to create a story that, you know, because everybody knows that the, you know, the Golden Hills, the treasure island of the future is AI. And so he wants to say, if you want to do AI, you have to go to space. You have to go to the moon. And I'm the one who's got the ships. And so I'm the AI. I've got the bridge to the AI gold rush. But if he tries making solar panels on the moon and catapulting them to Earth and doing all this kind of stuff, it'll be a giant diversion. And, you know, the guy is still young enough that he could see this through, but he has to focus sure. on it. He's got to make Mars the goal.
1: Does he have good people behind him?
0: Oh, he's got great people behind him. Musk, okay, you know, people who put down Musk say, well, this was really done by this guy and that was really done by that guy. But it's Musk who assembled the team, okay?
1: That's right.
0: And he's got the best rocket team in history.
1: Next up, let's go to Mark in Roseville, California, west of the Rockies. Hi, Mark, go ahead.
2: Yeah, George. Yeah, Robert. Did you see the NASA photos they released that they took on the moon, especially Area 5? Is that a UFO?
0: I'm not acquainted with any photos of UFOs on the moon. Yeah, that's my answer.
1: There's strange pictures all over the place, though, Robert, aren't they?
0: Well, there's a lot of strange pictures, and for example, as you know, because we've talked about it on the show, there are pictures of Mars taken from orbit that look like giant statues of this and that. But, you know, given the number of photos we've taken of Mars, it would be surprising if you didn't have rock formations that look like statues. You know, we have here in Colorado a rock formation that looks exactly like a castle, and the town around it is called Castle Rock, but it's just a natural rock formation that happens to look exactly like a castle.
1: How about the face on Mars in Cydonia?
0: Well, that's exactly what I'm talking about. Okay, you know, right here in Colorado, there is a mountain called John F. Kennedy Mountain, and if you look at it, it really looks like John F. Kennedy.
1: But it wasn't.
0: And it looked like,
1: but it wasn't
0: and it
1: sculptured.
0: Looked, and here's the thing: it looked like John F. Kennedy long before there was a John F. Kennedy.
1: Huh. It's millions of years old, right?
0: Well, millions, yes, millions of years old, exactly.
1: Next up, let's go to Bill, truck driving in Oregon. Welcome to the show. Hi, Bill.
3: Hey, sir. I got a question. Just because you mentioned the Golden Dome. And, you know, treaties stipulate that we're not supposed to weaponize space beyond the car main line. But that's already happened. We know that's happened. And if a conflict did arise and there was some sort of, you know, what they call the phenomenon of Kessler effect, like a orbital zone would be, you couldn't penetrate it safely. It's computed debris in that orbital area. How do you think this might impact, you know, any aspirations of lunar or Martian exploration?
1: Good question.
0: Well,
1: Go ahead, Robert.
0: If you did have a lot of anti-satellite weapons used that were used to blow up satellites and create a lot of orbital debris, it would make space travel a lot more hazardous. It wouldn't make it impossible, but it would create an additional danger, that's for sure.
1: What do you think is the most exciting aspect of space right now, Robert?
0: Well, the most exciting thing going on in space right now is the entrepreneurial space race, which SpaceX kicked off, but is now they've got, you know, there's about four other companies that are developing reusable rockets. And actually, China just demonstrated a reusable rocket. So SpaceX is going to face serious competition. You know, a lot of people said reusable rockets couldn't be done. SpaceX proved they could. And now a lot of people are doing it. So there's going to be competition, and it will further drive down the cost of space launch. By introducing reusable rockets, the Falcon 9 in particular, Musk has forced down the price of space launch by a factor of 5 over the past decade. After it had been the same for half a century, he made it go down. And if the Starship is successful, I think it'll go down by another factor of 5. Yes?
1: A few of your books include The Case on Mars and then The New World on Mars, which you wrote just a few years ago, right?
0: Yes. The Case for Mars is really about how we can get to Mars in our time. And The New World on Mars is about what kind of civilization can we create when we get there.
1: Would you go to Mars if they asked you to go with them?
0: Yes.
1: You would do it?
0: I would.
1: 2.5, 3-year program.
0: Well, you know, it's, what can I say? To have a chance to be part of something that grand, to have that in my life, I would do it for sure.
1: It's a dream of yours, isn't it?
0: Well, yeah, but, you know, it doesn't look like it's going to happen. 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
2: Next hour, we'll talk about fast-moving technology with the Apple Store creator, Ron Johnson. 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
1: 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This is WGAC.
2: And welcome back, George Norrie, along with Robert Zubrin. Robert, can China beat us to Mars with a man? What do you think?
7: Well, they can. I'm not saying they will, but I'm saying you have to admit that this is a very formidable competitor we're dealing with here. And unless we get our act together, they will.
2: We had 50-year technology advance on these countries. How did they get so fast and so good?
7: Well, because they, I mean, look, you know, the Russians were ahead of us at the time of Sputnik.
2: That's right.
7: And they had the first the satellite in space, the first dog in space, the first man in space, the first two-person flight in space. But we put on our boots and we ran and we caught them and we passed them.
2: We had those German scientists that helped us.
7: We did, but in fact, there were the Apollo was the dominant force was American scientists and engineers. They really were and the creative capacity of the American industrial and technological system. The same system that led us to victory in World War II, that out-innovated the Germans and the Japanese and all of them. But look, here's China. They're coming on strong. Do you realize there, Shenzhen province in China by itself now has a bigger GNP than Germany? Okay?
2: It's huge.
7: Just one province. Okay? And... you know, we have to decide whether we are going to be people of the future, people of the past. We have to decide whether we're going to be people whose great deeds are celebrated in newspapers or in museums.
2: Let's go to the phones again. East of the Rockies, Sue is with us in North Carolina. Hi, Sue.
8: Hi, George.
2: Good to have you with us again. Go ahead.
8: Thank you. I was wondering if you could explain again what you was talking about, one step for man, one step for mankind. I came in like on the end of it.
2: There was some controversy over whether what Neil Armstrong said, did he say one step for a man or one step for man? To me, it's not a big deal, Robert. Is it to you?
7: Not at all.
2: What did he say, though? You've listened to the recording.
7: I think he said, this is one small step for a man, one giant leap for mankind.
2: Simple as that. But that's what he said, Sue. Okay?
8: Oh.
2: All right, thanks. Next up, let's go to Joe, truck driving in Missouri on the wild card line. Hey, Joe, welcome to the program.
9: Good evening, gentlemen. Quick comment and then a question.
2: All right.
9: Dr. Zubrin, I agree with what you said earlier that Musk's main and really only goal would be getting to Mars. I mean, that'd be best for all mankind. But I think that it might be a good use of his power to influence politics and culture so you can make such an endeavor possible. Because if, the Democratic Socialists, who their sensibilities are offended by hierarchy, no matter how just and natural, and they're just outright resentful of the idea of a great man achieving excellence. If they took power, they would nationalize SpaceX, sell the parts or scrap, and probably put Musk in jail for tweets that they don't like. But that's just a thought. My real question was, what do you think that the biggest, like, physical, for the human body on Mars, the biggest physical challenges to get over, like the gravity, the radiation, like pregnancy on Mars? I'm sure that you've thought deeply about all of that. And I'll take my answer off the air. Thank you.
2: Okay, thanks. Maybe also right. Boredom. Robert, what do you think?
7: Okay, well, I want to answer both parts of what this caller came mentioned, because they're very intelligent questions. I'll answer the second part first, which is we don't know what the effects of extended one-third gravity would be. There's every reason to believe that the health effects will be less severe than zero gravity, a lot less severe. Because it's not just a question of gravity and having your muscles work out by walking around, which you don't get in zero gravity. But I once asked Buzz Aldrin, when he was in 1/6 gravity on the moon, did he feel like he was on Earth, or did he feel like he was in zero gravity? He said, no, it felt like you're on Earth. Because all the fluids in the head and all this other stuff, they go to the right places when there's gravity to tell them what to do. And so a lot of the things that cause the human body to go haywire in zero gravity don't happen anymore, even if you have partial gravity. So, but we're going to have to see. I mean, I believe that we should be doing experiments with mice and such in rotating capsules that mimic Mars gravity, so we could at least see on the basis of animal experiments what the likely effect of Mars gravity is going to be, not just on mature animals that come from Earth as the first human astronauts will be, but on their children. And that's one of the great things about mice. If you fly them for 60 days, you'll have children, and you'll be able to see if they develop properly in one-third gravity. But I want to get back to the first part of what he said, because I do believe there's a cultural issue here. And I think Musk would do quite well to start his own movie theater, a studio that creates movies.
2: Production studio.
7: Really, what is needed is movies that celebrate the positive.
2: Are you talking movies or documentaries now?
7: Well, I mean, it could be both. But, you know, I don't know. You may remember this, George. You may not. But in the 1960s, there was a show on television called The Great Adventure. And it was a series of dramatic things, and it would be about people like the Wright brothers or Edison or George Washington or at some crisis in his life, or it could be Harriet Tubman, because there are people that are heroes in the woke canon who are also real heroes, okay, people who were in the Underground Railroad. But the people that made America, the people who made Western civilization through, you know, heroism, this was a great show. And I think we need movies like that. And because we do have to continue to celebrate those aspects of our history that got us to where we are today. There are people that deride the pioneers. Well, guess what? We wouldn't have a country without the pioneers.
2: Right.
7: And so this is I think what is needed. And I think rather than carp about what he didn't like about the Odyssey, it'd be better if Musk set up his own studio. That is, he could set up a studio as big as Warner Brothers or 20th Century Fox or any of these places with a tiny fraction of his fortune. He could start producing movies that celebrate the great traditions of America and Western civilization.
2: Well, Bezos has Amazon Prime, so he's doing a lot too, huh?
7: Well, he's engaged in that thing, but Bezos is not the same as Musk. I don't agree with a lot of what Musk says, okay, but I'll tell you there's one thing I really like about Musk, which is that Musk thinks that the purpose in life is to do great deeds, whereas Bezos' view of the purpose in life is to be wealthy and comfortable. And this is you know, really what it's all about, okay? You know, because if we're going to go to Mars, you don't go to Mars to be wealthy and comfortable. You go to Mars to do great deeds. And that is, in that sense, okay, not in every sense, okay? There's a lot of criticisms I have on Musk. I completely disagree with his politics. But this ethos of striving to do what has never been done, to open up new frontiers, this is what he is about. This is what I am about. This is what I think is the proper goal in life for a person. So there we are. You know, the heroes of our civilization, and I'm not just talking about military heroes. I'm talking about people like the Wright brothers or Edison or you name it, heroes of invention, heroes of discovery, or, you know, people that took on things that were new and hard and impossible and made them happen. This is what I would hope that people would see, and young people in particular would want to say, that's the kind of person I want to be. Okay. We're running out of time. I do want to mention something. The Mars Society is having its next convention at the University of Southern California, October 22nd through 24th. And one of the people that's going to speak there is Benner, okay, the author of this book, Meet the Neighbors, which pretty much shows that there is life on Mars today. And we're going to have a panel, a critical panel, discussing his findings. And he's going to also be there. We're going to have his book there. He'll be there to sign it. If anybody wants to come and buy the book, you can get a signed copy. This is a great book, and it's a historic book. But there'll be a lot else happening at the conference besides that. But the real issue here is that it's now clear that in all probability, there's life on Mars. And that means that things that are more primitive than the kind of bacteria we see on Earth probably exist on Mars. And so we can, by looking at them, you can find the missing link between life and chemistry. We'll find out something about what are the processes needed to create life. And that probably is going to let us know that life is abundant in the universe, and not just microbial life. Microbial life is how life begins, but once it begins, it develops, it evolves to things with greater capabilities for activity and intelligence and ever more rapid evolution. It's by going to Mars that we're going to find out the truth about the universe.
2: Sounds exciting. Let's go to Adam in Mississippi. Welcome to the show. Hi, Adam.
10: Hey, George. So yeah, I just wanted to say the Trump Golden Dome is quite different than because that's for defense, and the treaty that was signed with over 100 countries, that was specifically to keep any country from, you know, the no-go zone. So basically there's a distinction with that. But I was just wanting to ask, do you know that there's a YouTube channel that goes by Lan Greenus, who was streaming on the moon, you know, back in 2021, and I don't know if you're aware of that. And still today, people do not know how this person had been streaming from the moon, which is quite interesting.
2: You think somebody was streaming from the moon, Robert?
7: I don't think so.
2: Good graphics, though, no doubt, huh?
7: Yeah.
2: All right, thanks, Adam. Next up, Nancy in Demi, New Mexico is with us. Hi, Nance, go ahead.
11: Hi, thank you. We're talking about documentaries, and all I can hear is Walter Cronkite going, and that's the way it was.
2: That's right.
11: The space race is based on there being more than one competitor. with the moon, the first time we were going against Russia, and now there's like two or three other countries besides the Soviet Union, I think India and somebody else, or China, have actually set things down on the moon. And I think it's my understanding that the Artemis program is designed to produce fuel as a way station so that we can go take off from Earth's gravity, get to the moon, refuel, and then get to Mars. So the fuel station on the moon at the South Pole plays a very large part in our getting to Mars.
2: Well, you're right about that, Nancy. And Robert, we're out of time. Keep in touch with us. Robert's website is linked up at coasttocoastam.com. Robert Zubrin, who wants to terraform Mars, and he might get it done. Up next, Ron Johnson joins us. We're going to talk about the creativity of high technology in just a moment on Coast to Coast.
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6: Fears of an escalating conflict. I'm Ted Lindner, Fox News. President Trump reportedly debating whether or not to expand war efforts in Iran following the deaths of three American service members in Jordan.
7: President Trump will attend the dignified transfer of fallen service members at Dover Air Force Base in Delaware in what has become one of the deadliest weeks for U.S. troops since the conflict started. The military identified those killed as 25-year-old First Lieutenant Tyler James Feehan and Private Isabella Gonzalez. She was only 19. The military initially listed another service member as missing, although human remains have been found. A fourth service member died Saturday in Iraq while detonating a downed Iranian drone. The Department of War says in the last 2 weeks since the ceasefire ended, roughly 100 service members have been injured, with 96% already returning to duty.
6: Fox's Alex Hogan. And also this morning, the Department of State advising Americans worldwide to exercise increased caution due to heightened tensions in the Middle East. The security environment, they say, remains complex with the potential for unforeseen escalation. Americans currently in the Middle East should exercise caution, heightened vigilance, and should be prepared for possible flight cancellations, periodic airspace closures, and potential travel disruptions. Americans outside the Middle East should reconsider travel to and through the region. President Trump imposing 50% tariffs on most Canadian goods, declaring Canada is unfairly discriminated against American autos, alcohol, and dairy products. And the president suggesting Canada could face higher tariffs due to the Canadian wildfires sending dangerous plumes of smoke into the U.S.
8: This should be, is a warning shot to them. You better come to America, say we're sorry, we're going to mend our ways, we're going to do what we used to do in the old day and groom and maintain the ground level of what is underneath the forest and thin the forest out where it needs to be done. It was always done. We never had these problems.
6: That's New Jersey Republican Congressman Jeff Van Drew on Fox Business's Evening Edit. 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
1: 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In many cases, it's great for our lives. 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In a moment, you're going to meet the creator of the Apple Stores, Ron Johnson. In just a moment, his book is called Shop Different, A Retail Revealed, Apple's Genius, in just a minute. Medtronic, the world's largest medical device maker, has confirmed a data breach after a cyber attack by an extortion group. My gosh. The company says an unauthorized party accessed data of about 3.8 million people, including names, contact information, dates of birth, social security numbers, and health-related information. Cyber threats are everywhere. 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
1: And welcome back to Coast to Coast. Get ready for this ride. Apple Store creator Ron Johnson is a sought-after speaker, board member, author. His book is called Shop Different, How Retail Revealed Apple's Genius. He has served as CEO of JCPenney, best known for creating the Apple Stores, working directly with the late Steve Jobs while serving as a member of Apple's executive team. Ron, welcome to the program. Good to have you with us.
4: Thank you, George. It's great to be here. I don't ever stay up this late, so you accomplished something big.
1: This is super. JCPenney stores and all that. I remember all those things.
4: You got a good memory.
1: You're great. What do you think of Amazon and what they've done to retail?
4: You know, I think it's been amazing for people. I know so many people. They've got 200 million Prime members. That's a lot of people who depend on Amazon all the time. But the fallacy is that it's hurt retail. It's actually helped retail. And people, you know, when the internet, you know, came and online shopping started back in 2000, 27 years ago, people predicted the demise of stores. But in many ways, stores have never been better. And the best way to look at it is, who's Amazon? George, who do you think Amazon's biggest physical competitor would be in the U.S.? In other words, where would you go if you weren't shopping at Amazon, if you wanted to buy something at a low price and have a lot of choices?
1: I'd say Walmart, probably.
4: Right. And so Walmart would obviously, with Amazon's success, that's it, would be impacted, right? Well, Amazon's market cap in 2000, you know, the market capitalization was $130 billion. Today, it's $1 trillion.
1: Wow.
4: So it's 8 times larger than it was in 2000 as Amazon's grown and, you know, does about half of online shopping. But the reality is, you know, every physical retailer had to adopt a digital strategy like Amazon did, or like Walmart did. And today they've got physical stores and digital stores and online stores, and it creates what's called omnichannel, where you've got the best of both. And that's allowed stores to become much, much more productive. And it's actually created a better shopping experience for customers. And the physical, the online retailers like Amazon are fighting back by opening their own stores. What now, Amazon through the years has opened their Amazon Go stores to try to convenience stores.
1: Right.
4: They bought Whole Foods to get in the grocery business. They're now opening a big super center outside of Chicago in one of the northern suburbs to see if they can compete better. Because the reality, what Walmart does is every store is a place to shop, but it's also a distribution center that's 5 to 7 miles from a customer, where Amazon's distribution centers are 50 miles away. And so Walmart has just a more productive model, and everyone knows that. And so the reality is Amazon's an amazing thing. But it's really made retail better versus created the death of retail stores.
1: What happened to the Kmarts and the Sears Roebucks?
4: Well, they went away because they were tired. You know, Kmart, Walmart, and Target all started in 1961. That's when the discount store was created. Kmart grew the fastest early, but Walmart was lower price. Target was better merchandise. Kmart went away because there's really not room in the world for three identical format stores. And Kmart was the worst managed of those three. It was kind of stuck in the middle.
1: And Kmart killed
4: low prices or the fashion.
1: And Kmart killed Woolworth, didn't it?
4: Yeah, they did. But that's the nature of retail. You know, what happens is the thing that doesn't work in retail is tired stores. You know, stores that get tired, that don't stay updated.
1: Right.
4: People always go to the next new thing. And so you got to, if you're in retail, you got to keep refreshing your store. The Gap is a perfect example. You know, when I started the Apple stores, the Gap was like the leading specialty store in the world. Mickey Drexler was in charge, great merchandise. I'll never remember, I'll forget Sharon Stone wearing a black t-shirt to the Oscars. You know, the Gap was it. Then they went through a period where they lost their way. Now they've got a new team back. They've got a marketing guy from, came out of Mattel. They've got Zach Posen, who's a great creative director. They're executing, and they're coming back because they've got their mojo back. And that's what retail takes. Tired stores don't work. Fresh, new things is where the customer goes.
1: You went to Harvard Business School. What was your goal, Ron, when you got out?
4: Well, when I got out, I, like most people, I was looking at going into investment banking or consulting because they were high paying.

0: And the best ones, the ones I admired, had began their career when they're really young in that industry, and they became experts. And so I came out of business school. My goal was to become an expert at retailing. And so I turned down an offer to join Goldman's M&A group. And I went to unload trucks at a retail store in the San Fernando Valley in LA. And I began my retail career learning, in the store. And then I eventually became a merchant and went on and on. And, I'm here and wrote the book because I was had the privilege of creating the Apple stores.
1: There's over 530 Apple stores today, aren't there? My last
0: There
1: count.
0: are exactly 530. And I had the privilege of being a part of 400 of those, so about 75, 80%, which was a real honor.
1: How did that get together with you and Steve Jobs occur?
0: Well, Steve, I had been at Target in the 90s, and I had the last big thing I did there was I had this insight of this thought that why does good design have to be so expensive? Most of the products people bought back then were very functional,
1: Right.
0: very, they just did stuff. Like a tea kettle at Target would cost $9.99, and you could heat water and make tea, but it wasn't very nice to look at. And there were products in these boutique stores that might cost $150, but they had better materials and were really beautiful. They had form and function. And I just got inspired. What if Target had great design and used our sourcing power to lower the price? What if we had $25 tea kettles, for example? Well, that'd be a lot more expensive than we carry today, but it'd be a lot substantially less than you would pay for really good design objects. And so we did a collection with an architect named Michael Graves, who had been a household name in the 80s. And had done a few objects, mainly known for buildings and homes, but he had done a few luxury home goods. And I asked him, would he like to design for Target? And he said, I'd love to. And that was actually the first, George, retail collaboration where a retailer went to someone and said, would you design for us and we'll market it under your name? And those are very commonplace today. But I did that. And Steve, at the same time that I was doing design at Target, had come back to Apple, and he loved design and had done the iMac, which was a beautiful item you might remember from the 90s, and plastic, beautiful colors, nice to look at, easy to use. And but it didn't change the game for Apple. It sold well, but to the Apple faithful. And so Steve concluded from that if he was going to win, he had to control the customer experience. Microsoft had won the PC, the early days of the PC war, with 95% market share. Apple had about 5%. But Apple wouldn't even be carried at places like Best Buy or Circuit City because Apple was too small. And so Steve thought that if he was going to win, he had to open his own stores. And he reached out to someone and said, can you find who's doing that design stuff at Target? I'd like to meet him. And I went and met Steve, and we spent about 3 hours together one November evening. And the next time I saw him, he said, I'd love to offer you the job to create the Apple stores with me. And I chose to do that. And just like I left Harvard Business School to learn retail, I left Target to move from merchandising to getting a chance to create an entire retail experience from the ground up, The store design, the real estate locations, who would we hire? How would you serve people? What would features be in the store? I was inspired by the chance to work with Steve to do something completely original.
1: Was Wozniak involved with you too for a while?
0: He wasn't. No, he had left the company quite a bit before too. Now, Woz was one of our best guys that come into a new store opening or a product launch. He loved to connect with the Apple customer base, the faithful, but he was not involved with the retail stores or really with Steve much, I don't believe, during my time at Apple.
1: And the Apple stores started in 2001. The iPhone, which is really what fuels this company today, came out in 2007. Did you anticipate the phone sales when you started?

0: started the Apple Store.
1: When we started the Apple stores, all we had were four computers. And we had four computers and $4 billion in the bank.
0: Yeah.
1: And Steve and I met and he said, you know, I've got approval to open four stores. And I said, well, I'm not coming for a test. I said, I'm not going to give up a great career at Target that's become Target to test stores. If you really believe that that's your competitive weakness, and if you want to go all in on stores, I will come and help you do it. And he looked at me and he said, Ron, I've got $1 billion in the bank. If I could have 100 stores now, I've got $4 billion in the bank. I would write a $1 billion check right now for 100 stores. And I said, well, if you'll do that, I'll come and I'll help you do this. And so what we did, though, is we didn't test stores. We methodically opened 25 stores a year because we had to get a footprint out there where everywhere in the U.S., in places where Apple did well, the United Kingdom, Japan, France, that we had stores. And once we had those, we started to roll out some additional products. The first one was the iPod, as you know, the music player.
0: That's right.
1: We put 1,000 songs in people's pockets. And when the iPod went to Windows, wow, the stores got busy. And that was 2004 when it went to Windows, 3 years after our first store. And then in 2006-07, we did the iPhone. And that's the one that, you know, is half of Apple's revenue today that's really made Apple what it is. But we didn't know that when we opened the stores, you know, but they became just huge opportunities for the stores to have impact. And our stores, which started out doing about $10 million a year, when I left, we're doing $50 million a year in every single retail store.
0: That's amazing. And what year did you leave, Ron?
1: I left right at the beginning of the very end of 2011.
0: That's right. To go to JCPenney. That's right when Steve Jobs died, isn't it?
1: Yeah, no, I went to him 6 months before he passed away and told him that it was time for me to leave Apple, and he was very supportive. And then 3 days later, he called me up and said, Ron, can you come by the house? I said, sure. And he was pretty ill, had been for a number of years. And he said, you know, I've got just one request. The doctors have told me I've got 6 months to live. I'd love you to stay till I pass. And I told him I would, of course. And so I went back to JCPenney and said, you know, we can announce that I'm coming, but let's say it's going to be in about 6 months. And Steve passed 5 months later. And then I went to JCPenney the month after he died.
0: Was Steve Jobs the genius that was depicted in the movie that Kutcher played?
1: Much more so. Steve was an absolute brilliant human being, a phenomenal leader, but I think quite misunderstood, you know, and that's one of the, it's not a reason I wrote the book, but one of the things I'm most proud of, because as I wrote the book, which comes out September 22nd,
0: Ahead of the game right now, huh?
1: Yeah, I'm ahead of the game, but I talk a lot about my relationship with Steve and how important he was to making the store successful. And how important he was to establishing standards that everyone at Apple tried to achieve that were higher than they could imagine on their own. So Steve was just a great leader who wanted to do great things, a perfectionist who always let the best idea win. But he was brilliant and just a blessing to work with.
0: I would say that the combination of the iPhone and the stores made Apple what it is today.
1: Yeah. Well, George, I appreciate your feeling on that. You know, a lot of people look at Apple as a product company, but there had to be a place for people to discover those products. And that's what people forget. Back in 2000, when we opened our stores, you couldn't try a product in a retail store. You know, they were in boxes and, you know, we brought in these stores and we put all these products on display and they were loaded with software. They're connected to the internet, and you could come in and learn how to use technology. And this was before people had technology. Only half of America had a personal computer when we opened the retail stores. 90% of people were still taking pictures with film and getting it developed at their local store and then making scrapbooks.
0: That's right.
1: You know, and so we were there when the digital revolution happened, and the stores became these magnets for people, and even people who didn't use technology or didn't have an Apple product loved going to the stores, and they'd hang out there all day long. And then when Apple finally had products that appealed to everybody, like the iPod music player and then the phone, they went to the Apple store to discover them. And so it's hard to imagine the products being successful without the stores. It's also hard to imagine the stores being successful without the products. So the conclusion is that was just a really, really smart strategic move by Steve to open stores.
0: Now, how did JCPenney recruit you?
1: Well, what happened there is I was getting to a point where I'd been at Apple for a dozen years, and my work had become kind of a hobby. I was turning 50, and I kind of felt that if I was going to do one more thing, you know, now's the time to do it. And about the same time I began thinking about that, a couple of New York guys, Bill Ackman, you might have heard of, and Steve Roth, who was, you know, the CEO of one of the large real estate groups, had made an investment in JCPenney as activists. And they had room for one more board member. They were given the right to put on three board members, the two of them and one other. And they called to see if I'd like to join the board. And I thought that'd be kind of fun because I had grown up going to JCPenney. It was at the mall near my home. When I was at Mervyn's and Target, I competed with JCPenney. When I was looking for real estate for the Apple store, I actually would park at JCPenney because it was the least crowded store at the mall. You could always get parking and remember where your car was. But I had known JCPenney for a long time. But I was kind of inspired. I always liked the hard challenge. And the idea of going to a 100-year-old department store that had lost its way and to try to transform it, I found very inspiring.
0: Hold on for a second, Ron. We're going to take a short break, but we'll be back with more to talk about your incredible career. Ron Johnson with us, the founder of the Apple Stores, and also you've heard the rest of his career. Back in a moment on Coast to Coast AM.
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1: Hey, I'm Tommy Wells from Kent's Drive-In on 329 East Hill Street in Thompson. But today, I want to talk to you about a restaurant. I could tell you Kent's has been around since 1963. 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
4: Whether it's physical activity, obesity, diet, smoking, low on hormones, stress, sleep disorders, or your age can be supported by reducing inflammation and aiding the body to heal itself appropriately. 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
1: And welcome back. George Norrie, along with Ron Johnson. His book is called Shop Different, How Retail Revealed Apple's Genius. His website is linked up at coasttocoastam.com. Ron, you're considered a genius in retail these days and very perceptive. What does the future hold for retail, in your opinion?
9: Well, I think it's actually really good. The world, people, as we talked about earlier tonight, have been predicting the death of retail stores for a long time. But it hasn't happened. And technology has been proven to improve the experience in most industries. And that's really true for retail. And so AI, for example, is going to have a huge impact on both online shopping and physical shopping. And I think it's just going to make it better. But secondly, we've gone through a period here in the country for the last two decades where people have kind of spent a lot of time with their screens, with their technology. You look at the amount of hours people spend on their iPhones and Android phones.
1: Oh my God, yeah.
9: It's crazy. And I think people are starting to spend less time that way. The younger generations are really connecting more. If you're in and around New York City, every young person's joining running clubs, right? You just see these groups of people running around the streets, and then they go out to have dinner or go to the bar afterward, and they really want to get out and do different things. And so I think people will start convening more. AI is going to make it really fast for us to get at general knowledge, and it will create time for other things. And hopefully one of those things will be time to have a little more time in our personal life and to get out and do things. And so I expect stores are here to stay. You know, it's been 30 years since online retail started. Most of us have determined how we want to mix our shopping, what we buy online, when we go to stores. Today, 70% of all purchases are made in stores. Another 15% are made in the online arm of a physical store. And I don't think that's going to change materially in the years ahead. I think the experience will evolve. AI will become a part of it. But our shopping habits are pretty well ingrained today as we have had physical stores and digital stores for almost three decades.
1: Well, many of these large stores have decided to sell also online. I think of like Home Depot.
9: Right.
1: You can buy anything you want online from Home Depot. 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
9: They do, but, you know, the majority of their stores' sales at Home Depot are in the store.
1: That's right.
9: You know, it's like 90%, I believe, you know? And so people, you know, shopping in a store is not, it's got a lot of benefits versus online. So if I need to go to Home Depot, I might need some help. You know, with this project I'm trying to do, I'm not exactly sure what kind of tools I should use. And the people that work at Home Depot, they're do-it-yourself people. They're really good tradespeople, right? And so when I go there, I can ask, and I can ask questions, and I can make sure I get that thing to come home today. You know, it's a Saturday, and I'm doing my project on the weekend, and I'm missing something, and I just want to go get it. And so stores have a lot of advantages, and they're part of the fabric of how we shop. And so, sure, people will buy some things online, and there are some people that are online devotees, but most of us will use a mix of both.
1: You started a company called Enjoy after JCPenney. Are you still running it?
9: No, we sold it to a company called Asurion after about 7 years. The whole idea of Enjoy was, you know, people buy online, they go to stores. What if you could buy online and have a store experience in the comfort of your home? So imagine, like, people would go to the Apple store and they'd buy a product And then they'd sit in the back of the store for an hour and get it set up. You know, someone would transfer all your data, make sure you knew how to use it.
1: Mm-hmm.
9: The idea of Enjoy was you could order online and one of our trained people, like an Apple Store employee, would deliver it to your home at an appointed time and then spend time with you to set it up and connect it to everything else in your home for free. And we did that. We actually went public in 1998 or 9, and then eventually sold the company. COVID was really hard on us because we went public 4 months, I think it was, before COVID hit. And then people didn't want you to come into their home because no one knew if that was safe.
1: They were afraid.
9: Yeah, so we burned through a lot of cash during that period, unfortunately, and found the better answer was to sell it to someone else to operate it. And so you can get an Enjoy experience that we created when you, you know, buy from Asurion or one of their partners.
1: Do you remember Blockbuster Video?
9: I do very well.
1: That's the one company that dropped the ball. They they should have been Netflix.
9: And they absolutely should have.
1: I bet some young kid went into the CEO and said, we need to start streaming these videos. And he probably said, what?
9: Oh, I know they did. You know someone did. Because they were the place we went for movies.
1: All the time.
9: All the time. Every weekend. It'd be like, go pick up some movies for the kids.
1: All they had to do was start streaming and they would have been Netflix.
9: And remember how fun it was to go to the Blockbuster store and discover a movie?
1: It was cool.
9: Yeah, because remember, that was people forget, that was right before the internet. So we didn't have this ability to sit online and look up movies or, you know, you didn't have all these TV networks on cable like we have today and place like Netflix. And so your only choice was to go to Blockbuster. They had all the movies. It seemed like you couldn't imagine more movies in one place.
1: And then when you had to bring the movie back, you picked up another one.
9: Exactly. Exactly. And it was just a great experience. You know, it was so exciting to know I'm going to bring home a movie we could watch tonight, you know, because you couldn't do that before. But that, you know, that's what happens. That's where, you know, I admire Walmart, you know. They could have been Blockbuster when Amazon came out if they hadn't built an online store. But they built an online marketplace that's getting better and better every year. And they've survived and thrived. And you don't always have to lead the transition to a new format, but you do have to participate. And Blockbuster just ignored the whole revolution.
1: Yeah. Do you think Bezos realized when he was selling books out of his garage that it was going to be as big as it was?
9: I don't think so. I think most people that start a company, they start with something very narrow they want to accomplish. And my guess, he felt like, boy, the computer's coming. People can shop online. So he picked a category that would be really simple logistically. You know, books are all about the same size. They're all about the same price.
1: You could store a few in his garage.
9: Yeah, you just, you know, you ship them to people and it's not complicated. It's not like groceries that will go bad. It's not like fashion that will need to be marked down. I think he picked that category. And then the problem with the bookstores is, you know, there's so many books in the world you want to read. Look at a library compared to a bookstore, you know, a public library. And imagine having, you know, an unlimited assortment of books to choose from. That's what a reader wants. And so I think he had a really good category that he started with. And then if you go back to how Amazon grew, they grew category by category. They didn't have everything they have today. I can't remember the order, but then they added electronics at some point. And then they added some home goods.
1: Yeah.
9: And then they, the big thing they did in the 2000 to 2010 period is they operated the online store of a lot of the big retailers. So Target didn't know what to do with online. So they had Amazon run Target.com for 8 years.
1: And he got a fee for that, right?
9: He got a fee for that. And so that gave Amazon scale and it let Target learn about online shopping. Eventually Target built their own store. Online store, and they've done that for years now. But I don't think, you know, you'd have to ask him, but my guess is that he didn't have that as his dream. He wanted to become a great bookseller.
1: I think you're right.
9: Once that got going, he expanded his vision. And I guess given Jeff pretty young, he said, I can do everything, you know, because he's a pretty ambitious guy.
1: He probably had some people come up to him with product and say, could you market and push my product for me? And,
9: sure.
1: And that started selling, and he went from another one and another one. And then it just exploded.
9: It exploded, exactly. I'm sure that's what happened. Yep.
1: Now, with the 530 stores that Apple has running, are they going to do any more? Or do they need any more?
9: No, they are. You know, I had the privilege of having lunch 3 days ago with the gal who runs the stores now, a really delightful person. She had started in the retail group when I was there, and she now runs the stores. But she said they're pretty happy with their footprint. Now, they'll add a few stores here and there, like in India, where they're growing. But by and large, the art of retail is to know when you have enough stores. You know, more chains get hurt by getting overstored, you know, and I think Apple's got the right number of stores. You know, technology isn't like food that you're going to buy, you know, every week. You're going to upgrade your iPhone every couple of years, right? And when you need support, you're willing to drive to get that help. And so Apple doesn't need the density that some chains need. And so I think they, by and large, got enough stores in most of the developed countries. And it's just as they go to new geographies, there'll be a need for stores. My guess is they have about the right number of stores.
1: There's about 1,000 Verizon stores. I don't know how many T-Mobiles, but it's big business now, isn't it?
9: It is big business. Well, that's just proof. You know, the retail business, you know, like, you know, a cell phone. We kind of know what the iPhone does. You can go on their website. You have three choices and a few colors every year. If you wanted to, you go to the Apple store and look at it right in your neighborhood. And when it comes time to buy an upgrade, just order it online. But people don't buy phones that way. You know, they go to, generally, about 80% of the people go to the cell phone stores.
1: That's true.
9: They go because they're buying two things. They're buying a plan for their phone, which actually costs more than the phone over time. And they're buying a product that they use their network with.
1: And they don't know how to transfer and stuff themselves.
9: Exactly. And then the plans, it's always complex. What's the right plan for me? They're changing all the time. And should I get internet at home to go with my cell phone plan? And would that save me money? And what about my kids? And do you have a family plan? And plans are very complicated, and the products are pretty complicated. And that's when you want to go to a store. When something's super convenient, you know, I just need something replenished, like you generally go to Amazon for, that's a good thing to buy online. But when it's an important purchase, it's expensive, it's kind of complicated, you're going to use it for a while, you probably want to try it before you buy it.
1: What's next for Ron Johnson?
9: Well, I got my book. You know, and have you ever written a book, George?
1: Seven.
9: Wow. Well, you know what it's like.
1: It's a lot of work.
9: It's a lot of work to write the book. And then when you write a business book like I have, it's not like I'm writing a novel to entertain someone. You know, my goal is to share, you know, stories from what happened in my career to see if they can't provide a lesson for somebody. They might teach someone something. And so you want to be available to do that. So I'll do more speaking. I'll do more podcasts like this. You know, I'll be available to groups that read the book that want me to speak at their companies. You know, I can imagine a lot of retailers would say, you know, why don't I give every store leader the story of the Apple store and see what we can learn from that and use it as a learning and development exercise. So I'm going to be pretty busy with the book for the next period, and that's what I plan to do.
1: How do you see artificial intelligence, Ron, in affecting retail?
9: I think I've always been a technology optimist. You know, every time new technology comes, people think, oh, it's going to do this to that. It's going to do this to that. And ultimately, it takes time for people to figure out how to use it. But just like the retail that was going to, you know, online was going to eliminate stores, the stores learned how to use it and the stores are better. I think AI is just a really great tool to move quicker in business, right? AI gives you, you know, we thought search was good. But when I'd use Google search, I'd have to go to all these different websites and think about what did I learn from each one and, you know, what is general knowledge? Today, I just do a query on my favorite, you know, artificial intelligence site. It could be ChatGPT. It could be Claude.
1: Mm-hmm.
9: And it will give me an answer from an agent that's like having a conversation with me. And I can follow up with questions and get to the bottom of whatever I need immediately.
1: And a pretty accurate answer, too.
9: Oh, to me, it's very accurate, or it's more than I need to know. But it's no substitute.
1: We're going to take a short break, Ron, and come back and take phone calls with you with our incredible listeners. You're being heard right now on 640 radio stations across the country and the world.
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4: Another night of strikes. I'm Sue Guzman, Fox News. The Pentagon launching strikes against Iran for the 10th night in a row, as President Trump is reportedly considering mounting a massive military campaign to force Tehran to back down.
5: It was one ballistic missile attack from Iran on Friday. Here's what President Trump had to say.
6: We feel very badly, but you know, those great people, those great patriots were out there fighting that Iran cannot have a nuclear weapon.
5: Iran, in the meantime, continues to lash out at U.S. partners in the region, launching attacks against both Kuwait and Bahrain. This as public figures in Iran, including the foreign minister, remain defiant. British military officials, meantime, say that at least two ships in the Strait of Hormuz have been hit by projectiles, and that as few as five ships managed to pass through that critical strait.
4: That is Fox's Steve Harrigan. It comes as Iran attacked another tanker in the Strait of Hormuz early Tuesday, forcing its crew to abandon ship. Tropical Storm Bertha has formed off the Florida Gulf Coast.
7: While at this point it's not expected to become a strong storm, the biggest concern is going to be for heavy rain. A deep plume of tropical moisture spreading across parts of the southeast, bringing periods of torrential downpours that could lead to localized flash flooding, especially in urban areas and places that see repetitive rounds of rain with some of the outer rain bands. Gusty winds will also increase along the Gulf Coast and especially across parts of the west coast of Florida, with some rough surf and a heightened risk of dangerous rip currents at area beaches through about midweek. We do have a chance for some water spouts that are possible, mainly in the outer rain bands, as this system continues to pull towards the north and northwest. The big question, though, is how much interaction will it have with land? If it can stay in the warmer waters, it could continue to move west and bring rain to the east coast of Texas.
4: And hurricane
7: in Tampa, Florida, Haley Meyer, Fox Weather.
4: Hurricane Fausto is formed in the eastern Pacific by Mexico's Baja Peninsula. It's expected to strengthen Wednesday with sustained winds of 110 miles an hour. 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
1: We'll take your calls this hour with Ron Johnson, the co-creator of the Apple Store that he developed with Steve Jobs, turned into 530 stores worldwide. And we will be back with him and your calls in a moment on Coast to Coast AM.
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1: And welcome back, George Norrie, along with Ron Johnson, as we talk about his life in retail. He developed the Apple stores. Ron, when you put together the stores, did you expect to have 530 of them?
7: No, we had a dream of getting to 300 one day, but not 530. But we expected them to do well, you know. Apple is a global company, and it would take a good number of stores to get the reach we wanted.
1: And you got together with Steve Jobs after he came back because they kind of booted him out of his own company in the beginning, did they not?
7: They did, yeah. Well, he was a young guy and he was brilliant, but, you know, people found him a little hard to work with and they felt like they had to get a more experienced business leader. And then they brought in a guy named John Sculley who had run Pepsi. And, you know, ultimately that probably turned out not to be a great decision. During that time away, Steve matured. He founded another company called Next, which actually created an operating system that Apple used years later. And he bought a little animation studio called Pixar and started to make movies. And so Steve grew a lot during his late 20s and early 30s, and he came back to Apple as a changed leader. And I think that maturity really had an impact on his second term at Apple.
1: Well, in the beginning, he knew what he wanted, but he might not have been as fiscally responsible as they thought he should have, huh?
7: Yeah, it could be. Yeah, or he wasn't. He just wasn't quite the leader he became. You know, he became so good at motivating teams and getting them to work together. And early on, like a lot of young people, they want to control every decision. over time, he learned to let go a little more. And that's what I experienced.
1: In the movie, Kutcher kind of walked funny. Is that the way Steve walked?
7: You know, he did. He had a gait. You know, he had a little bit of a gait. I thought Ashton did a great job in the movie. I thought he did a really good job.
1: It was a great movie. Let's take some calls for you. This hour is going to go by. And also the book. Where do you get it?
7: Yeah, you can get it anywhere you buy books. You can order it, pre-order it now from your favorite online bookseller. Or you can even go to ronjohnsonshopsdifferent.com and order the book.
1: Or ironically, you can go to amazon.com, right?
7: Yeah, exactly. Go to amazon.com and get the book, you know?
1: Next up, Nancy in Philadelphia gets us started east of the Rockies. Hi, Nance. Go ahead.
8: Hello?
1: Yeah, go ahead, Nancy.
8: Oh, good evening. Gentlemen, this is your friendly neighborhood Philadelphia lawyer. And in 2004, I was working as a senior lawyer for Brian Moynihan, CEO of Bank of America. So, of course, I know the name Bill Ackman. And, of course, I know about Steve Jobs because of his cancer experience, where he tried macrobiotic treatments, which, of course, did not end up saving his life, unfortunately. Cancer is a devious devil. So in 2004, I get diagnosed with breast cancer. By 2006, I went to my job every single day throughout all my cancer treatments, every single day.
1: Wow.
8: And by 2006, I was laid off because Bank of America laid all of us off, 1,200 employees where I worked, and I put myself in the hospital. And I said, either you need to fix me or I'm going to die. I was so ill. And they kept me in a hospital setting for 7 years. I was almost in a coma, in a catatonic state, dead to the world. 2006. In 2013, by a miracle, by the grace of God, I came out of that state and I wake up and I'm like Rip Van Winkle, who fell asleep under a tree for 20 years and the whole world had changed. I wake up. And everybody around me working in this hospital setting is holding something in their hand. And they're banging on it, tapping on it, banging on it, tapping on it. I'm like, what is that? What are you holding in your hand? They tell me, oh, it's a cell phone. I said, well, a smartphone. I was like, what is that? I had no idea. 2006. And everybody tells me that the iPhone was developed in 2007. Back in the day when I was working, I had a desktop computer. And the important people was in the company had a BlackBerry. That was all I knew. And then fast forward, my daughter said to me from California, she said, Mom, you need an iPad. I said, what is that? And so she came to visit me, took me to a Target store, and I bought an iPad. I loved that thing. I didn't have a cell phone at that point, and I had the iPad. It was Wi-Fi only. And I said, oh, my God, this is so fantastic. I can look things up. I can do research. I can play music. I can look at the weather. I said to myself, I love my iPad. I love my iPad. She said to me, well, Mom, do you love it so much that you sleep with it? I said, absolutely. I put it on the bed or next to me on the pillow, and I play certain music to help me fall asleep at night. Absolutely love my Apple devices totally.
1: There you go. There's your testimony, Ron.
7: Well, that is just a beautiful story, and I'm

0: that could do email to the app store, and pretty soon all of our social media buying and everything changed. But what a beautiful story.
1: Isn't it amazing the technology, Ron? Now you could send text messages to people, pictures through the air, and they receive them on their phone. It's incredible.
0: Now, I think it'd be, you know, it's been 16 years since Steve passed away. And imagine what it'd be like for him to come back and see how these products have turned out. You know, it's remarkable.
1: His instinct was correct. Next up, let's go to Mike in Colorado. Welcome to the show. Hey, Michael.
2: Hey, George. Good morning. Thank you so much for taking my call.
1: Thank you, Mike.
2: And Ron, I just want to say, first of all, thank you so much for your help in developing products that have been such an iconic part of our culture. You know, I am one of those younger people that you referenced. I'm 30 years old, so I've pretty much grown up with Apple products and the iPhone. So thank you so much, first of all. And Ron, you know, you've talked about how the Apple Store didn't really catch on until about 4 years after its launch, which was around the time the original iPod was released. And for you, you know, a really hard part about building the Apple Store was that it takes time. And you said that creating a retail chain is about a minimum investment of about 10 years. And so my question kind of surrounds that. You know, when Steve Jobs and you were kind of developing, you know, ideas of the type of products to release, did Steve create products with that kind of a future vision in mind in terms of, you know, what kind of products people would want to be using, say, 10 years in the future? And also, if you could talk about the role patience and learning from mistakes kind of played in the development of the Apple Store.
0: Well, those are great. Those are all great questions. And thank you for those. You know, Steve was a believer in you do one thing at a time. You know, he wasn't one who had a roadmap that, you know, 10 years from now, here's what we'll have in our portfolio products. You know, he had spent nearly 25 years simply trying to perfect the Mac. And then the iPod was 6 years, you know, from the original iPod in 2001 to when the iPhone came out, right? But Steve didn't feel we had a right, had earned the right to do another consumer electronics product until the iPod was successful. So Steve was a very patient, demanding, high standards kind of guy who really believed in doing one thing great at a time. We did that with our stores. You know, we opened a store every 2 weeks. And each time we did it, there were subtle changes that made them better, you know? And so we opened our stores in many ways, one at a time. Each one was like a product. Each one was like a child to me, you know? And I think Steve learned that in the movie business. You know, when he ran Pixar, you know, Toy Story, the first big film they did, became the largest animated film in history. Well, he didn't go out and say, let's make a bunch of animated films. He said, I think we have the ability to produce one a year. And so Pixar, for its first 6, 7 years, did one movie a year because they had to be insanely great in Steve's terms. So I think it takes time to build things. And, you know, you're better off to focus on the quality of what you produce than the quantity of what you produce. And there's a lot more time in the world than people think. You know, I mean, I, in my time at Apple, worked on 400 stores in 12 years. But it felt like I worked on one at a time. But the sum of all that work with a great team became a good number of stores.
1: What did you look for primarily, Ron? Strip malls? What kind of places did you?
0: No, we looked for in every market where people gathered. And so in most markets in the U.S. in particular, it was, you know, big, large shopping malls.
1: Mm-hmm.
0: That's where people shopped, you know. You know, people used to say, oh, you should be on a really cool street like University Avenue in Palo Alto. Well, there were literally 20 streets in the country that you could put an Apple store. But there were hundreds of malls you could put

0: an Apple store. So we didn't do strip malls. They would have been low cost, but they would have been destinations. We wanted to get people to walk, be in a mall and look over and go, wow, there's an Apple store. I've heard about that iPod. I'm going to go in there and check it out. So we wanted to be where people shopped. So we went primarily to high traffic places, which tended to be shopping malls.
1: What's a mall place rent for these days?
0: Today, I think you're going to spend, oh, you'll be in the $100 a square foot. It's priced in per square foot. So they've become pretty expensive. When we started the Apple stores, it was closer to $40 a square foot. And that's just another indication. Sure, there's inflation, but it's an indication that, retail space is still very valuable. Most malls, like the Simon malls, are occupied. They're the largest mall operator in the US. They've got a 95, 96% occupancy. So retail malls are still expensive, and there's a lot of demand for their space.
1: Taylor in Iowa, welcome to the show. Hi, Taylor.
2: Good morning, George. I forgot I had another question, but can I get both questions on the air, George?
1: Well, let's start with one and see where we go.
2: Okay. What got you to invent Apple?
1: Well, he didn't invent Apple. But go ahead, Ron.
0: Yeah, no, I was going to say, no, I joined Apple. It's a 50-year-old company. Apple's celebrating its 50th anniversary. I joined in the 25th year. So Apple was invented way before my time. I just helped Apple, serve its customers by opening the stores, but I did not help invent Apple.
1: What's your next question, Taylor?
2: So my mom has an iPhone and she keeps accidentally taking pictures. Is there a way to resolve this?
0: Yeah, well, a lot of people keep the phone on all the time, and more than taking pictures, they make phone calls to people randomly. And so I think the key is you got to teach her how, when she's done using it, to kind of hit the temporarily off button up on the right-hand side of the phone as it faces your face. And if you really have a problem, I just go to the Genius Bar at one of the Apple stores and they'll help her out.
1: Taylor is our 12-year-old listener, by the way, Ron. How about that?
0: Oh, wow. Good for Taylor. Thank you for calling.
1: There's a great future for America with kids like that, huh?
0: Absolutely. Absolutely.
1: What did you think of the battery life of these phones?
0: Well, you always feel like it should be better. But I always felt that once we got to a full day charge, that would be good enough. Because most of us, it's pretty easy when you go to sleep to plug in your phone. So you got to get to a full day. And I think the phones today, for most people, are pretty good at doing that. And like the Apple Store now, for all the phones, you can buy a little magnetic little battery you can just slap on the back that's actually pretty efficient that will add about 50% to your battery life. So I don't think battery life is an issue anymore. What happens though, after a few years, the battery becomes a little less effective, and that's one of the reasons you have to upgrade. But I think the battery life's pretty good these days.
1: Let's go to Alberta, Canada. Tim's with us. Hi, Tim. Welcome to the program.
3: Hi, George. Hi, Ron. Greetings from the smoky province of Alberta.
1: Know.
3: We had
1: Get
3: an
1: that
3: air show
1: smoke out of there.
3: today. Oh, yeah. President Trump's a little upset about the smoke, like most of the people in the East. But, Canada being the second biggest country in the world, these forest fires are burning hundreds of miles from any road. There's no way of getting people in to fight them other than drop them. You wouldn't do that. Our water bombers, the ones we use in the LA fires, they're busy at this, but it's just so big, eh? But what I wanted to mention, Ron, was about tariffs. President Trump, he's going to bring some more tariffs down to do with other things, not just the smoke. But we need to put our heads together. Like, we need people like you negotiating for both sides, because if we don't, we're the two biggest trading partners in the world, probably always will be. And now we're just a dumping ground for Chinese products. And everybody knows that, from crappy car parts that fail immediately to, you know, the big supplier of Chinese goods you were talking about earlier, mail order. But we need our smart people like yourself working on this problem. And I mean now. Do you know anybody you can give a call to?
0: Yeah. Well, you know, Tim Cook's retiring from Apple, and he's become a pretty good friend of Donald Trump. He's a pretty good friend of most of the leaders in the world. Maybe you can call Tim and see if he'll want to do it, you know?
1: Did Steve Jobs replace Scully?
0: No. So there were a few interim leaders. There's a guy named Gil Amelio for a few years. Apple had a few leaders in that period before he came back.
1: Where's the competition with phones these days? Is it between AT&T, T-Mobile, Verizon?
0: Yeah, no, T-Mobile's been the challenger brand. They've been the up-and-comer. AT&T and Verizon are pretty mature with their market share. T-Mobile's been stealing market share on the carrier side. On the phone side, Apple and Android each have a pretty big share, you know, and people use the Apple operating system when they buy an Apple phone. And for almost everything else, you'll use a operating system designed by Google called Android, whether that's a Samsung phone or
1: Motorola.
0: Yeah, Motorola still makes a few phones. They tend to use Android. And they operate similarly, but there are big differences. So they're very sticky. Very few people will leave the Apple ecosystem. You know, once you start with Apple, you've got your messaging with all your loved ones. You've got all your information in the cloud. As the woman talked a little bit ago about her mom, the iPad connects to your phone and all your data is shared. So it's pretty hard to not be locked into one of the platforms.
1: Ron, we're going to take a short break and come back and take final calls with you. Ron Johnson with us. He created the Apple Stores. His book is called Shop Different, How Retail Revealed Apple's Genius. And his website is linked up at coasttocoastam.com.
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1: And welcome back, George Norrie, along with Ron Johnson, our final segment here. Ron, if you went back to Apple, is there anything you would change?
7: That's a really good question. I don't think a lot. You know, I think they've just done a great job running the company. I think the stores are spectacular. You know, if you go to New York City, that Fifth Avenue Cube is still changing the skyline of Manhattan. It's been updated 3 times since we originally opened it 20 years ago. I think they've done a great job of just keeping it fresh. The stores work. The employees are great. You know, one of the most amazing things about the Apple store is the employees have careers there. You know, in Europe, most people, you know, have been working there almost a full decade. So I think they've done a great job. I don't think I'd have a lot I'd recommend changing. I just applaud them for the great work they've done.
1: What's the future of the smartphone?
7: That's a really good question. I don't think I know. You know, right now, OpenAI, you know, Johnny Ive, who led Apple's design team for years, left Apple, you know, probably 6-7 years ago, created his own design firm. OpenAI bought it. They'll be announcing a new hardware product later this year that will be available in 2027. The belief is that it's going to be an AI-driven device built for the future, where most things start with an AI search of some type. It'll be interesting to see what they come up with. But, you know, I think eventually the smartphone, there'll be something different. Now, that's been the nature of it. You know, we had Motorola Razors. We had BlackBerry, you know, products. We've had the iPhone, the smartphone for a long time. Eventually, there'll be a successor. I don't know what it'll be.
1: Gosh, I remember the BlackBerry with her huge board that they had.
7: It was very successful.
1: Next up, let's take some calls. Steve in Memphis gets us started. Go ahead, Steven.
8: Hey, George. This is an aside from what I was going to talk to you about. I told Tom, but an executive at Blockbuster went to the president and CEO and said, hey, this is the idea of what we need to do about mail order DVDs and streaming. And they laughed him out of the office. Oh. So he quit and went and got investors and started Netflix.
1: I love that. How about that, Ron?
7: Is that how Netflix started? I never heard the story, but that's pretty cool.
1: That is great. All right, Stephen, go ahead.
8: And the second aside is that I began losing my vision and had an Android, and Android cut their voice services. I'm completely blind and switched to iPhone quite a while back for voice technology, for the voice services, and that's how I'm able to make my phone calls and makes it use the phone and also send messages. So I'm grateful to iPhone for that. Jimmy Fallon made a joke on one of his Tonight shows about Home Depot is empty because you can't find employees to help you. So I don't know what store Ron goes to, but you can't find anybody in a Home Depot or Walmart. All of the cash registers are self-serve. Walmart won't pay employees full time because they don't want to pay wages. I'm sorry, but Ron's celebrating Walmart making $1 trillion or whatever, and I think that's obscene. All of it's obscene. The profits of all these tech billionaires, I think it's out of control. I think that they don't care about the customers. They don't care about the employees. Let's rate the employees financially any way we can.
1: I'm sure some of them care about the employees. Ron, you want to jump in on that?
7: Well, no, I understand your point of view. The retailers are only as good as their employees. You know, at the end of the day, the employees serve the customer. And there, you know, for every company like you're describing, and I have a different experience. I find that the Home Depots and Walmarts I go to are pretty well staffed, but maybe that's not true everywhere. But there's been a lot written about Costco lately. You know, and one of the Costco employees, one of the cashiers, you know, earns $30 an hour. He's a millionaire. Now that's an exception, but the Costco employees love to be a part of that company. They're well paid. They're almost all full time. They have benefits. Now the Apple stores, they're full time employees mainly. They're well paid. They have benefits. You know, so I think the better retailers understand how important the employees are. But then there are stores that unfortunately, when their volumes start to drop, the easiest thing to cut is their staffing. And you walk into them and they're like, you don't see any employees. So what you're saying is true. You know, there's a lot of retail stores in the world. There are some like Costco and Apple that treat their employees fabulously. And there are others that probably take more advantage of them than they should. But I'm with you on, you know, some people, it seems wrong for people to earn such a high net worth from creating a company. You know, that should be spread around to more people. I agree with you.
1: Let's go to Mayette in New York. Hello, Mayette. Go ahead.
9: Yes, good morning, gentlemen. Excellent program, George, as usual.
1: Thank you.
9: I have a two-parter, and I'll listen over the air. First of all, I heard it was probably on NPR, WNYC, public radio, but I heard someone who knew Steve pretty intimately, pretty well, and loved him, and he described Steve's favorite gift and why he was so consistent to his giving it to all his friends, colleagues, and loved ones, and what was it important. Do you know the gift that I'm referring to?
7: No, I'd love to have you tell me. I want to make sure
9: yes,
7: I got it right.
9: It's a book that he gave to everyone, the autobiography of a yogi. Okay.
7: Wow. Wow.
9: Yeah, very, very interesting. And, you know, even he wasn't elaborate, he didn't give Ferraris or whatever, but you could be sure if he loved you, you would get that book, which is interesting because I love books. The second part is Green Street on Pacifica WBAI. And, George, this would be a good guess for you. Rob Brown, he's a physicist, I believe, and he's done a book called Unplug, and he's showing that our DNA is literally changing from the AI cell digital technology. And so the last part of the question is, have you noticed that the bureaucrats and the technocrats seem to have become more AI, more robo-like than the robos themselves? And if you have my questions, somewhat with tongue-in-cheek, I'll listen over the air. Thank you, gentlemen.
1: And the book that Steve Jobs gave out to everybody was The Autobiography of a Yogi by Yogananda.
7: Yeah. That's great. Well, Steve didn't give me that book, but he called me into his office one day. He said, Ron, I have something I want to give you. And it was a movie, and it was the story of St. Francis of Assisi.
1: Yeah.
7: You know, and it was just an interesting choice. And he just said, this movie really impacted my life. And I thought that was a really touching gift as well.
1: Let's go to Andrew in New Jersey. Andrew, go for it.
10: Hey, George. It's good to be on with you again. Three things, all really quick. I'm going to pose it a question. I just wanted to say Kmart actually goes way back to the end of the 19th century. They were a big, like catalog, like our Sears Roebuck and stuff. And then you're absolutely right. They went out because the people who inherited didn't invest into it. Two, I had this really funny kind of existential experience with Blockbuster. She brought them up. I only started going to them at the end when I was in San Francisco. And Netflix, you know, before broadband took up, they did mail order. You go online and pick out your movies and they send it to you in the mail. And so this kid was trying to get me a Blockbuster because they did too late, trying to get me to sign up for it. And I said to him, don't you think it's kind of ironic that you're, you know, what are you getting, like a dollar for everyone you sign up to, like, to eliminate your job? And he went off on me on this tangent about how I'm not losing the job. Blockbusters aren't going out of business. We're going to be here. This isn't going to change it. And I just thought that was funny. But my question for you, Ron, I had just started working at one of the independent Apple retailers in San Francisco in 2005 when I moved there. And I get it. It was a great thing. You know, it was, you know, changed business, the Apple stores. But I was just wondering your guys' side of the story about how, you know, yeah, there's a lot of loyal independent retailers across the country that stayed with Apple through all those hard times. And I just want to know, like, you know, how did you guys handle that transition internally?
7: Well, that's a great question. It was very sensitive because you're exactly right. Apple really built its back on the independent reseller that loved the Mac. And they were owned by a lot of individuals who started companies and worked for a lot of years doing that. But unfortunately, that distribution didn't allow Apple to grow. And so we wanted to reach out to the customers who wouldn't go to the independent. And so we created our own stores. And the dream was to work side by side. And as we expanded our customer base, some people might choose to go to them because it was more convenient for them. And so we did our best to work side by side. And it was interesting because when we launched our first stores, some of the independents were pretty upset and they'd call me up and say, Ron, you're taking my customer. And every time that would happen, I'd say, well, why don't I come down and let's visit an Apple store and let's talk about it. And I'll never forget the time I went down to the Glendale Galleria. Glendale's about 7 miles from Pasadena. And the large reseller from Pasadena was complaining about the Glendale store. And so we walked into the store about 11 o'clock and I said, well, here's the only thing I have is we chat for the next couple hours and tour the store and I tell you what we're trying to do. Please introduce me to one of your customers when you meet them. And we spent 2 hours in the store. There were at least 100 people at all times in the store. And not once was there a customer in the store that was one of his. Now, that doesn't mean that some of his customers didn't go to the Apple store and buy direct from us, but we were there to reach out to customers that wouldn't go to that small independent retail store over in Pasadena. So for Apple to grow, we had to build our own stores, and that turned out to be a great thing for Apple. And today, a lot of those independent resellers are still exist. But it's a difficult transition when you have to go direct. But we tried to manage it very fairly, and Tim Cook was in charge of allocation. He tried to make sure everyone got products about the same time as best we could and, to give everyone a chance to serve the customers that they had.
1: Let's go to Patricia in Connecticut. Go ahead, Patricia.
11: Oh, hi. Hi, you guys. Yeah, I just wanted to talk about malls, what I think about malls, and then see what you would have to say, that malls are failing and shutting, you know, closing and that people need to give their business to malls and keep them open, because like when I was a teenager or when you're a kid or at any age, you know, it was such fun to go to malls and hang out with your friends, or when you're little, or any time hanging out with somebody at malls, and it was fun. And
1: well, you're right, and Ron, she is right. A lot of malls have been closing down nationwide, haven't they?
7: Yeah, they have. No, she's absolutely right. But what people forget is that up until the internet in about 2000, The only way a retailer could grow was adding more stores. And as you know, and a lot of people built, you know, malls, and some cities had multiple malls. And as a country, in 2000, we opened the Apple Store. We had 10 times the retail square footage of any of the countries in Europe, for example. And so we were overstored. And so when the internet came, a lot of, you know, people reduced their store footprint a little bit. Some of the secondary malls, when a city had too many malls, you know, couldn't survive and they closed down. But now we're at a point where there's pretty good equilibrium, and most malls are doing okay again. But it took time to go through a transition because we were very overstored.
1: The name of Ron's book is called Shop Different, How Retail Revealed Apple's Genius. You did a great job with Steve Jobs opening up those 530 stores, 440 when he was there. For Dan Galante, Tom Danheiser, Sue Trikas, Lex Lonehood, Sean Latasseur, Alec Fernandez, Tim Banal, George Knapp, and Richard Serrett, I'm George Norrie, somewhere out there on Coast to Coast AM. We'll see you on our next edition. Until then, be safe, everyone.

0: Hey, I'm Tommy Wells from Kent's Drive-In on 329 East Hill Street in Thompson. But today, I want to talk to you about our restaurant. I could tell you Kent's has been around since 1963. I could tell you Kent's is celebrating 60 years in business. I could tell you Kent's is the oldest restaurant in Thompson. I could tell you Kent's is the best Southern cooking. I could tell you Kent's has fried chicken, club sandwiches, hamburger steaks, fillies, catfish, fried chicken livers, and chicken fingers. 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I could tell you we have the best milkshakes and desserts. I could tell you that we cater. I could tell you my great-grandparents started Kent's and I'm the fourth generation serving delicious food throughout the CSRA. But why would I tell you all that when you could make the drive to Thompson and come see for yourself? We don't have it all, but we have an awful lot at Kent's, a Thompson tradition since 1963.
1: What could an extra $75 a month buy? 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
4: The conflict with Iran continues. I'm Ted Lindner, Fox News. President Trump reportedly debating whether or not to expand war efforts in Iran following the deaths of three American service members in Jordan.
5: President Trump will attend the dignified transfer of fallen service members at Dover Air Force Base in Delaware in what has become one of the deadliest weeks for U.S. troops since the conflict started. The military identified those killed as 25-year-old First Lieutenant Tyler James Feehan and Private Isabella Gonzalez. She was only 19. The military initially listed another service member as missing, although human remains have been found. A fourth service member died Saturday in Iraq while detonating a downed Iranian drone. The Department of War says in the last 2 weeks since the ceasefire ended, roughly 100 service members have been injured, with 96% already returning to duty.
4: Fox's Alex Hogan. Also this morning, the Department of State advising Americans worldwide to exercise increased caution, putting out a memo saying due to heightened tensions in the Middle East, the security environment remains complex with the potential for unforeseen escalation. Americans currently in the Middle East should exercise caution and heightened vigilance and should be prepared for possible flight cancellations and periodic airspace closures. Americans outside the Middle East should also reconsider travel to and through the region. President Trump imposing 50% tariffs on most Canadian goods, declaring Canada is unfairly discriminating against American autos, alcohol and dairy products, and suggested last week Canada could face higher tariffs because of the Canadian wildfires. New Jersey Republican Congressman Jeff Van Drew.
6: This should be is a warning shot to them. You better come to America, say we're sorry, we're going to mend our ways, we're going to do what we used to do in the old day and groom and maintain the ground level of what is underneath the forest and thin the forest out where it needs to be done. It was always done. We never had these problems.
4: Drew on Fox Business's Evening Edit. 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
18: This is America in the Morning from Westwood One. Good morning, I'm John Trout. It's Tuesday, July 21st, 2026. Here's what's coming up on America in the Morning.
19: The United States launches strikes on Iran for a 10th straight night as fears grow the conflict may spread further in the Middle East. I'm John Stolness in Washington.
20: President Trump has signed proclamations imposing a 50% tariff on most imports from Canada.
21: Our air has been poisoned.
20: I'm Jennifer King.
22: A lawyer for social media influencers Andrew and Tristan Tate says that they will fight extradition to the United Kingdom.
23: Andrew and Tristan are innocent.
22: I'm Lisa Dwyer.
24: Man who threw an incendiary device outside a federal building in Manhattan had axes and other ammo with him. I'm Clayton Neville.
25: According to AAA, the national average for a gallon of regular gasoline is back to $4. I'm Ed Donahue.
18: Tracking Bertha in the Gulf of America with states from Florida to Texas facing flooding. All ahead on America in the Morning.
0: It's 7 after. U.S. Central Command said strikes were launched against targets inside Iran for a 10th straight night, with Iran focusing on hitting U.S. assets in Middle East allied countries and the potential for others to engage in hostilities increasing. Our John Stolness has more from Washington.
19: With fears the ongoing war between the U.S. and Iran will spread even further, Iranian-backed Houthi rebels in Yemen announced yesterday they were imposing a blockade on all ships from Saudi Arabia. The Saudis had been using the Red Sea as an alternative to the Strait of Hormuz. A Houthi blockade would likely force energy prices even higher. AAA says the average price of a gallon of gas surpassed $4 a gallon yesterday, back to the level seen at the start of the conflict. Speaking on Newsmax, Interior Secretary Doug Burgum says the Saudis and the United Arab Emirates are looking at alternative means of shipping.
1: Both of those countries are looking at major infrastructure projects to try to look at land-based pipeline and other solutions to be able to ship their product and get it onto the world market.
19: Iran continues to fire on ships that don't adhere to rules that take them closer to their shoreline, with another tanker attacked last night. The U.S. military hit targets that they hope will degrade Iran's ability to fire on ships as they pass through the strait. Speaking on News Nation, Republican Congressman Rich McCormick urges President Trump to step up the pressure.
2: Right now we're going tit for tat. I mean, if you look at it, they attack us, we attack them, but it's measured. I'm a big Clausewitzian warfare guy. I used to teach evolutional warfare. I believe in dominance. We are the dominant world superpower. These guys are not. I would have been unrelenting to the end.
19: Yesterday, the U.S. military said over the last 2 weeks, nearly 100 service members have been injured, the vast majority of which were mild concussions. It comes after at least 3 Americans were killed over the weekend. Republican Congressman Carlos Jimenez tells CNN it's an anticipated tragedy.
4: That's the nature of warfare. We will have some casualties. We've had an extraordinarily low number of casualties.
19: President Trump will meet with Jordan's President Joseph Aoun at the White House later today regarding the future of its fragile ceasefire with Israel. It's the first visit by a Jordanian president to the White House in nearly 2 decades. John Stolness, Washington.
0: President Trump announced the United States will impose a 50% tariff on a series of Canadian goods, declaring that Canada has unfairly discriminated against American autos, alcohol, and dairy products. Correspondent Jennifer King reports the move comes as the president is also mulling additional tariffs due to wildfire smoke coming from Canada into the U.S., and Ontario Premier Doug Ford responding, saying Canada should respond dollar for dollar, threatening a new trade war.
5: They have thousands of fires going in the U.S. right now, but you don't hear Canada ever complain about smoke going from, let's say, California at the time into British Columbia or over in Alberta. We're doing everything we can. It's an act of Mother Nature. It happens. It happens around the world.
20: President Trump has signed proclamations imposing a 50% tariff on most imports from Canada under a section of the 1930 Trade Act. The president declares that the U.S. northern neighbor has unfairly discriminated against American products, including automobiles, alcohol, and dairy. An administration official speaking anonymously told reporters that Canada was one of the only nations other than China that retaliated against Trump's previous tariffs and must be held accountable. They said the president also requested his aides look into additional tariffs because wildfires in Canada are hurting air quality in the U.S.
6: Well, it went good, but I told him, I mean, you got to stop these fires from coming in and, you know, poisoning our air. Our air has been poisoned. I have a good relationship with Mark Carney, but, you know, we got to stop the fires up there. If we can help them, we'll help them. But maybe they should pay us some damages or something, or we should do some tariffs. But it was terrible. I mean, you had businesses closing. In particular, Michigan, if you look at the Detroit, Michigan area, they had to close everything. They had to close car plants and a lot of other things. So I've never remembered this happening.
20: The announcement adds further tension to U.S.-Canada relations and brings the prospect of added economic uncertainty and higher inflation.
5: You've got to remind President Trump that there's 3.9 million acres burning in the United States right now. And if we had resources, we would send them down to our closest friends and allies. So, you know something, rather than criticize and threaten Canada, your closest friends, maybe one day you're going to need our help like you did last year, and we deployed the people. I get frustrated just listening to that bunch of rubbish.
20: I'm Jennifer King.
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0: Welcome back. Here with America in the Morning. Rounds of severe weather expected in the south. Here's the latest from AccuWeather.com meteorologist Matt Rindy.
1: Tropical storm Bertha formed in the northeast Gulf of America this past evening and will continue on a westward path today along the coast. This will continue to spread moderate to heavy rain along the coast from Florida into Louisiana, eventually to the southeast coast of Texas. Some places could have rain amounts up to a foot in southeast Louisiana as the storm passes to the south of New Orleans on Thursday. Outside of the tropical system, the southeast will be fairly quiet with some scattered afternoon thunderstorms. So most of the time it will be dry, and areas near Bertha will remain in the areas, but it will quickly warm into the mid and upper 90s in portions of Mississippi and Alabama, where there will be more sunshine. From Texas to Kansas, as well as Louisiana and Arkansas, many temperatures will be in the 100s, where sunshine will be quite abundant. And there'll be plenty of sunshine farther north from Nebraska into the Dakotas and parts of Minnesota, with highs ranging from the 60s and 70s in the north to lower 90s in the south. Meanwhile, a storm will be moving eastward through the Great Lakes today and provide a significant storm opportunity for the eastern Great Lakes into eastern Michigan, as well as New York and then New England, southward to the Ohio Valley and Mid-Atlantic. These storms will have the potential for significant winds, flooding, downpours, hail, and even a tornado. And these storms could have significant impacts on travel throughout the region this afternoon and evening. The West Coast will be largely dry with sunshine. It will be hot with highs in the upper 90s and even

0: Andrew and Tristan Tate, Joseph McBride, says that they will fight extradition to the United Kingdom, where the brothers are accused of rape and sex trafficking.
1: Because Andrew and Tristan are innocent, they've never done nothing wrong, they shouldn't be extradited for crimes they did not commit.
0: And insists that their arrest Saturday after visiting members of Congress in Washington is political.
1: There's no question about it.
0: Prosecutors in Britain say the new charges relate to four new victims in England and include rape, assault, trafficking, and offenses related to indecent images of a child and extreme pornography. The dual U.S. and British citizens were arrested in Romania in 2022, accused of participating in schemes to lure women for sexual exploitation. After that case stalled last year, they were allowed to leave Romania and flew to Florida. The brothers are now being held in federal detention. I'm Lisa Dwyer.
2: A man was taken into custody Monday after allegedly throwing an incendiary device outside a federal building in Manhattan. Correspondent Clayton Neville reports several people had non-life-threatening injuries.
3: The incident happened around 8:30 Monday morning outside 26 Federal Plaza. That building houses the field office of Immigration and Customs Enforcement. ICE agents work there. Federal investigators say that Andrew Arabaca doused a stairwell with gasoline, lit it with a firework before he fired several pellets from an airsoft gun.
4: He is an anti-American, anti-government extremist.
3: James Barnicle with the FBI.
4: On his cart, he had a cart. He had anti-ICE literature on it. When he was being arrested, he yelled derogatory terms to ICE, used bad words, obviously.
3: Investigators say Arabaca is 43 years old and is a former U.S. Army soldier. From 2001 to 2005, he worked as a mechanic on Patriot missile systems. He had two axes, a hammer, and knives in addition to fireworks and gasoline. Police say that Arabaca was taken into custody and the FBI New York Joint Terrorism Task Force is investigating the incident. I'm Clayton Neville.
2: It's 19 after. Prices at the pump going up again as the war with Iran renews. When America in the Morning continues after these messages.
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2: Welcome back. It's 21 after. This is America in the Morning. Wall Street indices finished lower Monday, while investors looked for moves toward Middle East de-escalation and waited for earnings reports due from major technology companies later in the week. The second quarter financial reporting will pick up the pace this week with results due from big names like Alphabet, Tesla, and Intel. Seth Sutel has the latest on Wall Street.

0: Street. I'm Seth Sutel, and this is the AP Markets Report. Stocks drifted through a quiet day of trading on Wall Street as AI-related companies recovered some of their recent losses. The S&P 500 fell 0.2% Monday. The index is coming off just its third losing week since the end of March. The Dow lost 307 points, that's about 0.6%. The Nasdaq Composite was nearly unchanged, with a loss of less than 0.1%. Stocks like Nvidia and SanDisk were steadier after pulling back last week on worries that their prices have shot too high. Treasury yields rose in the bond market. Higher oil prices are keeping bond investors concerned about inflation. The yield on the 10-year Treasury climbed to 4.59%. Seth Sutel, New York.
1: CNBC is reporting Domino's Pizza quarterly revenue edged past Wall Street estimates Monday as growth in its supply chain business offset softer demand at its restaurants, where cautious consumers curbed discretionary spending. According to CNBC, shares of the company, which had fallen about 23% this year, were up about 7% at $343.50 in pre-market trading. America in the Morning continues. Due to the renewed fighting between the U.S. and Iran and uncertainty in the Strait of Hormuz, oil prices have risen, and so has the price at the pump. Correspondent Ed Donahue reports the price of gas nationwide has pushed above $4 a gallon.
2: According to AAA, the national average for a gallon of regular gasoline is back to $4. In Chicago, Litza Mavrothalasitis' car was close to E and needed a fill-up. She initially didn't see the sign, reading $4.59 a gallon.
3: I looked up at the price. I'm like, oh my gosh, gas went up again by a lot. Like, was it almost over a dollar?
2: Prices vary based on where you live. Gas Buddy's Patrick DeHaan says tensions around the world mean paying more at the gas pump.
4: Between Ukraine's attacks on Russia's refineries in the U.S. and Iran, that is the bulk majority of what's moving gas prices in the last week or two, and probably will continue to push prices up in the next couple of weeks.
2: The White House has said oil and gas prices will plummet once the war with Iran ends. If this trend continues, expensive gas will likely be at the top of voters' minds leading up to the midterm elections in November. I'm Ed Donahue.
1: It's 24 after. When we return on America in the Morning, Europe's record-breaking heat wave and Bertha on the horizon after these messages.
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1: Welcome back. You're with America in the Morning. It's 26 past. Alerts are being raised from Tampa Bay to the southeast Texas coast as Tropical Storm Bertha has formed in the Gulf of America. Bertha has sustained winds of more than 40 miles per hour and is heading west at a very slow speed. The current forecast track will bring winds and rain to Pensacola today, New Orleans tomorrow, and Houston by Thursday. Widespread rainfall of 2 to 4 inches is expected in the area along the Gulf Coast through Friday, with isolated totals up to 8 inches possible. And more severe weather. The heat wave that baked parts of the Midwest and East Coast recently was difficult to deal with, but nothing compared to what Europe has faced this year, with record high temperatures reported in places including the Czech Republic, Hungary, Austria, and Germany. Correspondent Charles de Ledesma reports on Europe's record-breaking heat, where places in Portugal and Spain could see temperatures of 120 degrees before the end of the month.
15: Heat that hit Europe exceptionally early and hard this year appears to have led to a spike in deaths, with well over 10,000 more people dying at the height of the heat wave than would normally have been expected. Measures of what researchers call excess mortality, the difference between the normally expected number of deaths and the actual number, spiked in late June, with parts of Europe experiencing record temperatures. Experts caution that it takes a while for a full picture to emerge and that many heat-related deaths will never formally be recorded as such. For example, a heart attack, which can be triggered by extreme heat exposure, may be listed on a death certificate simply as a heart attack. I'm Charles Villavetta.
1: America in the Morning for Tuesday, July 21st, 2026 is produced by Jeff McKay. I'm John Trout. This is Westwood One.
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21: 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Here's Mary Liz Nolan.
22: Good morning. A 3-year-old Richmond County child is in critical condition after being stabbed yesterday. Few details have been released yet, but the sheriff's office says deputies were called to the 100 block of Pfister Court around 6 p.m. yesterday to a report of a stabbing. The child was taken to an area hospital with critical injuries. There has been no update this morning. Now, investigators say one person was taken into custody for questioning, but no other information has been released yet. There's also no word on the identity of a body found yesterday at Thurman Lake. The body, described as that of a teenage boy, was found in the water near a dock in Modoc. The discovery is under investigation by the South Carolina Law Enforcement Division and the McCormick County Sheriff's Office. Charges were filed yesterday against three more Richmond County deputies accused of misusing the flock license plant reader system following a recent investigation. Lieutenant John McKenzie, Investigator Curtis Hoskins, and Deputy Joshua Johnson have been arrested and charged with misuse of license plate readers and violation of oath of office. All three turned themselves into the Charles Webster Detention Center yesterday. A statement from the Sheriff's Office says McKenzie, Hoskins, and Johnson are accused of knowingly accessing the Flock camera system to search license plate numbers for personal reasons not related to any official law enforcement purposes. Deputy Jaquarius Yarborough was charged and terminated late last month for the same alleged offenses. WGAC News Time 5:32. South Carolina's interim U.S. Senator Darlene Graham says she is in. That's the sister of the late Senator Lindsey Graham, confirming she is going to run for a full six-year term after being appointed to serve the final months of her brother's term that will expire in January.
0: Darlene Graham, the interim senator appointed after Senator Lindsey Graham's death, tells Fox's Hannity that she plans to run for a full Senate term.
3: I can't see it any other way. I just can't. I've thought and I've prayed and he's worked so hard for so long. I can't just let that die.
0: The filing period for the special Republican primary election ends next Tuesday. Lindsey Graham died July 11th at the age of 71. The preliminary cause of death was aortic dissection. Sue Guzman, Fox News.
22: Iran has attacked a tanker in the Strait of Hormuz, forcing its crew to abandon the ship. That announcement came this morning, even as the United States conducted yet another round of airstrikes targeting the Islamic Republic over control of the key waterway. The 10 nights of U.S. airstrikes have not compelled Tehran to ease its grip on the strait. Tropical storm Bertha has strengthened in the Gulf of Mexico and is moving toward the Florida Panhandle, causing a tropical storm warning and storm surge watches. The Miami-based National Hurricane Center said this morning the storm was about 125 miles south of Panama City, Florida, and about 200 miles southeast of Mobile, Alabama. Bertha's moving northwest at 2 miles an hour. It has maximum sustained winds of 50 miles an hour. A tropical storm warning is in effect for the Florida and Alabama border to Louisiana. A storm surge watch has also been issued from the Alabama and Florida border to the Mississippi River mouth. Another positive test on lettuce from Taylor Farms turned out to be inaccurate.
4: The Food and Drug Administration tested a sample of lettuce from Taylor Farms not involved in the company's recall and said it found cyclospora, but later revealed it was a false positive and no products from the supplier have tested positive for the parasite. However, the FDA says its traceback investigation and the outbreak data continue to converge on shredded iceberg lettuce from Taylor Farms locations in central Mexico. The supplier has recalled 25 shredded lettuce and salad mix products. According to the Centers for Disease Control and Prevention, more than 1,600 people have had cyclosporiasis, a foodborne illness caused by the parasite during this outbreak, and more than 140 have been hospitalized. Kristen Goodwin, Fox News.
22: 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We've already got a traffic accident to report this morning. It's in the 1400 block of Columbia Nitrogen Road. 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From the WGAC 24-hour news traffic and weather center, I'm Mary Liz Nolan.
23: 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Here's Joe.
24: Today will be humid with a mix of clouds and sunshine reaching a high of 95. Tonight, expect partly cloudy skies and continued humidity with a low of 74. Tomorrow, anticipate more humidity with intervals of clouds and sun, along with a chance of a late afternoon thunderstorm in the area. The high temperature will be 93. For News Talk and Information WGAC, I'm AccuWeather meteorologist Joe Lundberg.
23: All right. Thank you, Joe. It is clear, 74. 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
23: Okay. News talk information, WGAC. It's Augusta's Morning News. 5:41 now. Tuesday, July 21st. That's Mary Liz Nolan right over there. You've heard from Joe Lundberg. You're going to hear from Ashley Brown. I'm John Patrick. Morning, ma'am.
29: Good morning.
23: How are you?
29: So far, so good. How about you?
23: Yeah, fine.
1: To report. Went to Costco yesterday. Bought two things. Feel stupid getting in line. Actually, I used the self-checkout because I...
22: That's for people that don't want to feel stupid.
1: Yeah. I mean, you know, all the lines had people with a lot of stuff. I had two things. But I got gas. Gas at the Costco was $3.67.
22: That's high for there, isn't it?
1: Because the Parker's right here, driving in this morning, was $3.61. And I thought the last time I got gas, 10 days ago maybe, whatever it was, I thought it was $3.17.
22: Yeah, it was. Well, just last week it went up 20 cents a gallon in Georgia, 10 cents in South Carolina.
1: Mm-hmm. Well, surprisingly, like I said, the Parker's here was 6 cents less. I've never been a guy, although, you know, I've never been a guy that's driven around looking for the lowest gas price because you're
22: burning up gas.
1: Yeah.
22: Yeah.
1: But having said that, I am the Costco guy. And the main reason I go to Costco, when I bought... Three cars ago. First time I got something from Gerald Jones. Maybe it was four. They had a little sit down with new owners about things you should do with your automobile. I don't know if they still do that. But one of the things they said was you should always look for a gas station that has what they say. I think it's called top line fuel. And there is a sticker at Costco. It says it's top line fuel. I don't know that there are stickers anywhere else, but then again, I haven't looked and tried anywhere else. I might have to, you know, there's a Parker's on the Aiken Augusta Highway, 5 minutes from the apartment. Maybe every now and then I should glance at that and see what the price is. But it was surprisingly more at than Parker's. So let's see what else. Oh, I reached out yesterday to our friend. We all know everybody that's kind... Well, I say we know everybody. We used to know everybody that was in the various media, the television folks and things like that. The old folks, like Richard Rogers and things like that.
22: The old folks. I'm sure he appreciates that.
1: I call him Pops.
22: I know.
1: So I reached out to George Escala yesterday because the last time I saw George... was in March before the Masters, and I knew that he was going to retire shortly. And then it just slipped my mind. And I looked at old texts from him, and his retirement was the end of May. And I'm like, oh, geez.
22: We didn't get to go. Was there a big bash?
1: Well, hold on. So I texted George, and I said, hey, the retirement's in place. What's going on? And he tells me he's back at Channel 6 for 3 days a week.
22: Oh, the crystal made him, probably.
1: Oh, yeah. Yeah. So George is working, I think, Tuesday, Thursday, Friday, something like that. But he had to apply for the job.
22: What? Yeah. Seriously?
1: Yeah, he had to go. Well,
22: that's funny.
1: Well, you know, I mean, as a former manager, you know, you got EEO qualifications. I mean, you can't just give somebody a job and not interview other people. So he had to interview for the job.
22: Oh, that's funny.
1: So it's sort of double dipping, but well, good for him.
22: Yeah, good for him is right. Still has some, you know, do nothing time at home while Crystal's still working.
1: Yeah, yep, yep.
22: And then he gets some time back at work, so
1: yeah,
22: Crystal can have him out of the house. Yeah. Now, see, it once they retire.
1: Yeah, he's a goner. He's a goner.
22: He's a goner. That's funny.
1: I remember before 4 or 5 months before he retired, we ran into Crystal. Are you ready for this?
22: Nope.
1: Nope.
22: No. It's an adjustment.
1: Again.
22: That is for sure.
1: Again. Mm-hmm. As the wife of my dear friend said to him one day, I married you for love, not for lunch.
22: That's a great line.
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24: Today will be humid with a mix of clouds and sunshine reaching a high of 95. Tonight, expect partly cloudy skies and continued humidity with a low of 74. Tomorrow will bring more humidity with intervals of clouds and sun, along with a chance of a late afternoon thunderstorm in the area. The high temperature will be 93. For news, talk, and information, WGAC, I'm AccuWeather meteorologist Joe Lundberg.
1: Okay, clear skies, 74 degrees now, 546. 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
15: 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Eat.
1: All right. News, talk, information, WGAC. It's Augusta's morning news. 9 till 6. Markets were down yesterday. The Dow was down 307. NASDAQ down just 12. Dow futures, though, up about 170. Can't wait. Mega Millions jackpot tonight. At least $707 million. Good luck. With Mary Liz and Joe, AB's coming up. I'm John. Mary Liz with a look at what we're following this morning.
22: A three-year-old child's in critical condition after being stabbed yesterday in Augusta. I'll have that story just after 6.
1: Yes. Costco yesterday, bought my two things, and I thought, and I hadn't eaten anything yet, and I thought,
0: hot dog.
1: Well, no, we had some leftover Chinese that I was looking forward to, but you know, a little something sweet, a little something Sunday or something wouldn't be a bad thing.
0: Those are good.
1: So, got one of those, and I always, you know, I glance at the people who are sitting there eating. Mm-hmm. For a variety of reasons. One, many times, I know somebody. Two, what are they eating? More hot dogs than pizza? More pizza than hot dog? What is that person
0: You're just
1: eating?
0: Always working, aren't you?
1: Yeah. Mm-hmm. What is that person eating? I don't recognize that. So I get up to the counter to get my sundae, and I look at the menu, and they now have, apparently, chicken strips.
0: I saw that last time I was in there.
1: And they're about 670, something like that. Only, I think, 1,200 calories.
0: Oh, that's all?
1: That's it.
0: Wow.
1: Just for the strips.
0: Okay.
1: And they give you a little thing of sauce. So, okay, well, that's different. That's interesting. So, last night, I know it doesn't seem like it, feel like it, sound like it, but there is preparation that goes into the show. So I'm doing some of that last night, and I run across an article about, hey, Costco now has chicken strips. Oh, yeah, I saw that today. According to the article, reviews are mixed. There are people that don't think they taste that great. Again, I guess people don't have anything else to do.
0: Hey, they were hoping they were $1.50, just like the hot dog.
1: Yeah, well, no. And they said the sauce is very Zaxby's-like.
0: Oh, then I would like it. I love Zax sauce.
1: So so that's something new that Costco has to go along with the hot dog and the pizza. I've had the hot dog once or twice. I'm not a big hot dog person. And those are big hot dogs.
0: Yes, they are. That fills me up for a week.
1: Have you finished it?
0: I have. Okay. If I take part of the bun off. See, I could not do the Joey Chestnut thing.
1: No.
0: I could not.
1: No, probably not. And those are and these are bigger than Joey Chestnuts. That's weird. Could have messed that all up. So,
0: let's not even try to go rewind that one. We'll just keep moving.
1: So I'm a pizza fan more than a hot dog fan.
0: And I love their pizza.
1: I think the pizza's pretty good.
0: Mm-hmm. It is.
1: I can see why, you know, folks come and get a whole pizza.
0: Sure.
1: But I'm sure you're not having, do you finish a slice?
0: Oh, yeah.
1: Oh, good for you.
0: I do.
1: I feel bad when I get two.
0: Well, you should. Because there's probably either a Sunday after that or there will be more food in your future
1: when
0: you get home.
1: Well, sure.
0: Yeah.
1: Yeah. But I feel bad when, but I get two hot dogs too.
0: Seriously?
1: Yeah.
0: Too hot. They're huge.
1: Yeah. Well, that's how I learned that they were big.
0: Oh, okay. Gotcha.
1: When I had, undid the first one. Wow, these things are big.
0: Yeah, they are.
1: And you can't beat, I mean, like, again, it's $1.50.
0: And you get a drink. We sound like a commercial.
1: Yeah, we do. Yeah. Salespeople are probably upset about that.
0: Yeah,
1: I apologize.
0: Probably. They're not up yet. Not before 6.
1: What was the other thing I was going to mention to you? Something health related. So I'm trying to. We don't really have time for this. Yesterday was the day when I get home, because apparently no one else in the building can. I put the garbage cans out on the curb, and I went to take I put one out. Went to take the second one out, and the handle broke off in my hand. The thing was filled to the brim. And I went to move it, and the handle snapped off in my hand. The garbage can fell, scratched my knee.
0: Oh.
1: And I can't pick it up. It's, I like
0: too
1: to
0: heavy,
1: say.
0: Too heavy, huh?
1: Well, yeah, that's what I'll go with.
0: Okay.
1: It was too heavy. Not that I'm 68.
0: Okay.
1: But that it was too heavy. And I literally had to text the landlord and say, this is what's happened. If the maintenance guy's coming by at any point, could he put the thing out on the curb? And then that's when I learned that, that was probably your lower neighbor who moved out. I said, oh, Jason's gone? And they said, yeah. I'm like, you never know those things.
0: No. No. It's great to be in the communication business,
1: yes.
0: Both here and at home.
1: Yes.
0: Yeah.
1: But the garbage can is at the curb. I would like to see the claws pick it up. Weather on the fives this morning. Weather on the fives brought to you by RCS Roofing, rcsroofing.net, where they nail it every time.
24: Today will be humid with a mix of clouds and sunshine reaching a high of 95. Tonight, expect partly cloudy skies and continued humidity with a low of 74. Tomorrow will bring more humidity with intervals of clouds and sun and the possibility of a late afternoon thunderstorm in the area. The high temperature will be 93. For news, talk, and information, WGAC, I'm AccuWeather meteorologist Joe Lundberg.
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0: on a 10th straight night. I'm Dave Anthony, Fox News. The U.S. Central Command posted video of the latest round of airstrikes that the military says hit Iranian command centers, air defense systems, and missile and drone launch sites to degrade Iran's ability to keep attacking ships in the Strait of Hormuz. But Fox's Trey Yingst reports from Tel Aviv.
1: Early this morning, Iran attacked another tanker off the coast of Oman, forcing the crew to evacuate the vessel, according to maritime tracking groups. This does come after President Trump issued a new warning to the regime about killing American forces in the Middle East. The commander-in-chief said, quote, "Every time Iran kills an American soldier, they will pay for that killing many times over."
0: And the president is planning to go to Dover Air Force Base in Delaware when fallen American troops return in flag-draped caskets. It was initially planned for tonight, then postponed. Three died in an attack in Jordan Friday, another killed in Iraq Saturday in what was said to be a controlled detonation of an Iranian drone. Today, President Trump will host Lebanon's president at the White House as Lebanon's military works to take over security in some villages where Israel's been battling Hezbollah. There's renewed U.S.-Canada trade tension.
2: Accusing Canada of unfairly discriminating against American-made cars, alcohol, and dairy products, the Trump administration is imposing a 50% tax on most goods imported from Canada. The tariffs are being levied under the 1930 Trade Act. Several Democrats proposed repealing part of that law amid concerns of an escalating trade war.
0: That's Fox's Jared Halpern at the White House. Those tariffs would take effect in 30 days. Canada's prime minister vows to intensify trade talks. A tropical storm is in the Gulf. Bertha, now just under Florida's panhandle.
3: The wind's currently at 50 miles per hour, chugging along ever so slowly, northwest at just 5 miles per hour. We don't expect it to become a hurricane.
0: That's Fox weather meteorologist Greg Herrera. Bertha could move into Louisiana Thursday. 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
11: Today will be humid with a mix of clouds and sunshine reaching a high of 95. Tonight, expect partly cloudy skies and continued humidity with a low of 74. Tomorrow, anticipate more humidity with intervals of clouds and sun, along with a chance of a late afternoon thunderstorm in the area. The high temperature will be 93. For News Talk and Information WGAC, I'm AccuWeather meteorologist Joe Lundberg.
12: Good morning. We're coming up on 6 minutes after 6 o'clock. I'm Mary Liz Nolan in the WGAC 24-hour news traffic and weather center. A 3-year-old Richmond County child is in critical condition after being stabbed yesterday. Few details have been released yet, but the sheriff's office says deputies were called to the 100 block of Pfister Court around 6 p.m. yesterday. The child was taken to an area hospital in critical condition, and there's been no update this morning. One person was taken into custody for questioning. Other than that, no other information has been released. The body of a woman was found near a church on Watkins Street near 2nd Street in Augusta yesterday. The woman's name has not been released, but the Richmond County Coroner's Office said foul play was not suspected. An autopsy is being done to determine the cause of her death. Well, if you applied for tickets to next spring's Masters Tournament or practice rounds, you may want to check your inbox. Acceptance or rejection notices have started arriving, letting applicants know whether they're eligible to buy tickets to Monday through Wednesday's practice rounds or tournament tickets Thursday through Sunday. The club also accepted applications for tickets to the Augusta Women's Amateur that occurs the week before Masters, as well as the finals of the National Drive, Chip, and Putt competition held at the Augusta National the Sunday before the Masters tournament. WGAC News Time, 7 minutes after 6. An incendiary device was deployed outside a New York federal building yesterday, leading to an investigation by the FBI New York Joint Terrorism Task Force.
13: The man arrested is named Andrew Arabaca. He had anti-ICE stuff on him. This building houses New York City's Immigration Court, ICE offices, and FBI field office. The FBI's assistant director in charge, James Barnicle, provided an update on those injured in the attack.
14: Two people were injured, one federal employee and one civilian.
13: House Minority Leader Hakeem Jeffries said acts of terror and violence will never be tolerated, while New York City Mayor Zoran Mamdani posted in part on X, quote, "What occurred outside 26 Federal Plaza this morning was deeply disturbing. I'm relieved no one was seriously injured and that a suspect is in custody."
12: Democrats could vote as early as this week on the order of their primary calendar for the 2028 presidential election, although the decision would not be final until the full Democratic National Committee agrees. The panel responsible for setting the party's voting order might make a decision Friday in Washington. Two people with knowledge of the party's process but not authorized to discuss it publicly talked about the development yesterday. The Rules and Bylaws Committee's been meeting monthly to consider the 2028 calendar. It needs approval from the full DNC, which is scheduled to meet in August. A lawyer says social media influencers Andrew and Tristan Tate will fight extradition to the United Kingdom.
15: Andrew and Tristan Tate will remain in federal custody as per a U.S. magistrate judge in Miami. The brothers were apprehended pursuant to charges against them for rape and sex trafficking in the United Kingdom. Their lawyer, Joseph McBride, says the brothers are innocent and shouldn't be sent to the UK.
16: They've never done nothing wrong. They shouldn't be extradited for crimes they did not commit.
15: The brothers, who have a lengthy career as social media influencers, are often criticized for openly discussing harming women. They often apply the term misogynist to themselves. In Miami, Evan Brown, Fox News.
12: WGAC News Time is coming up on 10 minutes after 6. A reminder that crews are on the scene of an accident. It's in the 1400 block of Columbia Nitrogen Road. 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
11: Today will be humid with a mix of clouds and sunshine reaching a high of 95. Tonight, expect partly cloudy skies and continued humidity with a low of 74. Tomorrow will bring more humidity with intervals of clouds and sun, along with a chance of a late afternoon thunderstorm in the area. The high temperature will be 93. For News Talk and Information, WGAC, I'm AccuWeather meteorologist Joe Lundberg.
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18: All right. 6:16 now. So, it's all subjective, but I run across a little article prepping for the program. If you can do these 13 things, then financially you're doing okay.
12: 13? I'll be lucky to get two, I'm sure.
18: If a four-figure emergency bill came along, could you pay it?
12: A four-figure amount?
18: Yeah, depends. $1,000.
12: Yeah, I'm trying to think.
18: Roughly 60% of Americans, they can't.
12: Can't. Okay.
18: If you have no problem with the biggest bill you pay each month, for most people, that's rent and mortgage. According to recent data, nearly half of the renters in this country spend more than 30% of their income on housing. That means your cost burden, when the largest monthly bill gets paid on time without you having to shuffle money from savings or skip other things, you should recognize that. That's a big deal. Weekly grocery runs, if they're no problem for you. Grocery prices have jumped significantly in the last 6 years, some staple items costing 30%

0: Summer air conditioning, winter heating bills arrive at the worst possible time.
1: People are going through it now.
0: Well, yeah. But that's why many years ago, and I would advocate this to anybody, get on the budget plan. As soon as we signed up for electrical service, I think there was a budget plan available. That was not the case with our gas company. It took forever. And that's the heating in the wintertime in the apartment. It took forever to get the gas company we used to get on a budget plan. Now, is it a small victory? Yes. When it's time to renew and the number goes down, that's a small victory. Doesn't happen that often. Usually when it's time to renew the budget plan, oh, look, it's $8 a month more. But at least I know.
1: Yeah, that's true. You know every month what your bill's going to be.
0: Yeah. And you're not whacked with some surprising $350 bill or something like that.
1: Oh, let me tell you, the Georgia Power bill this month was not pretty.
0: Really?
1: No.
0: Yeah.
1: I've heard a lot of people say that.
0: Okay.
1: Yeah.
0: You know, there's a budget plan, right?
1: Yeah, I just have never signed up for that. I probably should.
0: Okay. If you can afford out-of-pocket medical expenses, you're doing okay. Let's see what else here. That's five. If you can do last-minute travel costs, you know, sometimes like a family emergency or a funeral, and you got to fly to get there, can you pick up the airline ticket easily? Major household fixes.
1: Oh, that's a killer right there.
0: If you can do that, you're doing okay. Keeping your car on the road. Insurance premiums, annual registration fees, oil changes, tires, routine maintenance. Then something breaks. If that's not an issue and you can pay for that, you're doing okay. The high cost of raising kids.
1: Hold your breath.
0: Raising a child from birth to 17 costs about $310,000 on average. Doesn't even count college. That's to age 17. Childcare alone can rival a mortgage payment in many cities. So if you can pay to raise the kids, you're doing okay. If you can take a real vacation, 2023 survey found that more than half of us skipped a vacation that year, the cost being the number one reason. Flights, hotels, activities, time off work can make a modest family trip feel financially out of reach.
1: Yeah, take a family of four to Disney World see what that costs.
0: Stay on property. Can you keep building your retirement nest egg if you can? Good. Can you do everyday treats and small luxuries every now and then? You want to get yourself the stupidly expensive coffee or whatever it might be. If you can afford to do that, good for you. And lastly, replacing essential tech when it breaks, if the phone breaks, if the laptop breaks, can you replace it easily? If you can do those 13 things, they say, you're doing okay. You're getting by.
1: That's a heck of a list to whittle away. Oh, my word.
0: All right.
1: Because there are some biggies on there.
0: Here's AB. Here's some sports.
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3: Well, Ozzie Albies and Michael Harris, the second, both homers. The Braves beat the Padres 3-2. Former Cross Creek standout Luis Camposano, who plays with the Padres, walked in his only plate appearance as a pinch hitter. The Braves and Padres are back at it tonight at 7:15. The Boston Red Sox are one win away from tying the franchise record for the most consecutive wins. It was set back in 1946 when their star player was Ted Williams. Well, the star last night was Caleb Durbin. He had a home run in the eighth that broke open a tie. The Red Sox beat the Orioles 6-5. 14 wins in a row for the Red Sox. They'll host Baltimore again tonight at 7:15. The Green Jackets had a day off. They won on Sunday to snap a five-game losing streak, 7-5 over Fayetteville. They're at Salem tonight. And the PGA Tour just wrapped up the season's final major. Now they'll head to Blaine, Minnesota for the 3M Championship, which gets underway on Thursday. 2020 Sports, Ashley Brown, 95.1 WGAC.
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0: News Talk Information, WGAC. It's Augusta's Morning News, Tuesday morning, coming up on 6:23. Markets were down yesterday. The Dow was down 300.

0: 500. NASDAQ down 12. Dow futures this morning up over 100. Everyone here, Mary Liz, AB, Joe John. Mary Liz with a look at what we're following this morning.
1: Charges could be filed against the mother of a Louisville boy who was shot and killed accidentally in Kissimmee, Florida last week. I'll have that story coming up at 6:30.
0: Okay. I've seen this story a lot of the last 18 hours or so. It's a big deal, apparently. Drinking up to 5 cups of coffee a day is safe.
1: 5
0: cups of coffee
1: That's
0: a day
1: a
0: is safe. Regular coffee consumption may be linked to lower risk of stroke, diabetes, and heart failure, according to a new scientific statement from the American Heart Association. Coffee is potentially linked to lower risks of type 2 diabetes, stroke, heart failure, though its relationship with blood pressure is complex and data isn't entirely consistent across the board. Older guidelines relied heavily on lower quality studies. This panel integrated recent clinical trials showing that even for patients who have a procedure to address an irregular heart rhythm, daily coffee can cut the risk of that condition by about 40%. Now, they warn you, your daily brewing method drastically impacts these health benefits. These heart-healthy links apply strictly to paper-filtered, or instant coffee. Lisa hates instant coffee.
1: Oh, yeah, I do too.
0: Unfiltered options, including a French press, I think we have one of those, espresso or Turkish coffee, retain a natural compound called cafestol. Cafestol raises low-density lipoprotein, the LDL bad cholesterol that clogs arteries. They still say, though, even if you have your 5 cups of coffee, have them done by 3 in the afternoon.
1: Yeah. Or you're going to be up partying all night long.
0: So I don't drink it. Never have. Don't think that I ever will.
1: Probably not at this point.
0: Probably not.
1: Do you even like coffee ice cream?
0: No. Nope.
1: Because I'm not a big coffee lover myself, but I do love some coffee ice cream.
0: The only thing I like about coffee is the smell.
1: Yeah, it smells great.
0: Yeah.
1: Yep.
0: But, and I've never really, mom and dad both drank coffee. Dad drank it black. Mom drank it like a milkshake.
1: See, he doesn't remember anything else about childhood. He'll say, no, I don't remember that. Don't remember that.
0: I don't.
1: He remembers how his mom took her coffee.
0: Yeah. Yeah. I mean,
1: that's
0: the first time I ever, remember seeing, the brownish coffee and thing. And back in those days, it was just, milk and sugar.
1: Yes. That's right.
0: Yeah.
1: Didn't have all that fancy schmancy flavoring
0: latte,
1: stuff.
0: Latte. Kappa Vente. 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
2: Today will be humid with a mix of clouds and sunshine reaching a high of 95. Tonight, expect partly cloudy skies and continued humidity with a low of 74. Tomorrow will bring more humidity with intervals of clouds and sun and the possibility of a late afternoon thunderstorm in the area. The high temperature will be 93. For news, talk, and information, WGAC, I'm AccuWeather meteorologist Joe Lundberg.
0: All right. Thanks, Joe. It's clear. It's 74, 626 in the morning. News, talk, information, WGAC.
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0: 6:30 with Augusta's Morning News. Here's Mary Liz Nolan.
1: Good morning. Charges could be filed against the mother of a 2-year-old Louisville boy who was accidentally shot and killed by a 4-year-old family member in Florida last week. Investigators say the 4-year-old found an unsecured gun in the car that accidentally fired, striking and killing Braden Tennyson. There were no adults in the parked vehicle at the time. Authorities say the gun belonged to Tennyson's mother. Authorities have notified 37-year-old Shaquila Tennyson that negligence charges could be filed against her. No word yet on the identity of a body found yesterday at Thurman Lake. The body, described as that of a teenage boy, was found in the water near a dock in Modoc. The discovery is under investigation by the South Carolina Law Enforcement Division and the McCormick County Sheriff's Office. An Augusta man was sentenced yesterday to more than 12 years in prison after pleading guilty to possession of child pornography. After 52-year-old Martin Lindner is released from prison, he'll also serve 15 years of supervised release. U.S. District Court Judge Randall Hall also ordered Lindner to pay $66,500 in restitution. Court documents and testimony showed Lindner received child pornography in 2025, including videos and images depicting minors engaged in sexually explicit illicit conduct. More federal money is headed to South Carolina to aid the state's ongoing recovery efforts nearly 2 years after Hurricane Helene. FEMA allocated more than $5.5 million to support 8 recovery projects in the Palmetto State, with the majority of the funding, $2.8 million, for utility repairs in the city of Clinton. Earlier this month, FEMA approved $21 million to support 15 recovery and mitigation projects in communities affected by COVID, Helene, and Tropical Storm Debbie. 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Iran has attacked a tanker in the Strait of Hormuz, forcing its crew to abandon the ship.
10: U.S. Central Command released a statement saying, since early May, CENTCOM forces have helped to facilitate the transit of approximately 900 commercial vessels and 450 million barrels of crude oil. They went on to say American forces remain postured and prepared to hold Iran accountable for unwarranted aggression towards civilian mariners seeking to freely and openly transit the strait. This does come after President Trump issued a new warning to the regime about killing American forces in the Middle East. The commander-in-chief said, quote, every time Iran kills an American soldier, they will pay for that killing many times over.
1: President Trump has imposed 50% tariffs on most Canadian goods, declaring that Canada has unfairly discriminated against American autos, alcohol, and dairy products. The move announced yesterday could unleash a new wave of economic chaos, with risks of higher inflation and more fraying of relations between two nations that had been closely woven together. The administration official previewing the action said Canada was one of the only nations other than China that retaliated against Trump's previous tariffs and must be held accountable. Well, Bill Maher has recently been honored with the coveted Mark Twain Prize.
11: Bill Maher's acceptance of the Mark Twain Prize for American Humor at the Kennedy Center last month airs on Netflix. The star-studded ceremony features Louis C.K., Whitney Cummings, Jay Leno.
12: You know, Bill and I used to talk about that all the time. I said, you know, reach out to the other side. Try and see if you can bring people more in. He did. And now both sides hate him.
11: Woody Harrelson and John Mellencamp paying tribute to Maher, who has spent more than 3 decades pushing the boundaries of political comedy, first on Politically Incorrect, and for over 20 years on HBO's Real Time. Maher joins a list of past winners that includes Richard Pryor, Carol Burnett, Dave Chappelle, and last year's honoree, Conan O'Brien, Michelle Polino, Fox News.
1: 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Another traffic accident to report. This one is on Laney Walker Boulevard, that exit at Bobby Jones Expressway eastbound. 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From the WGAC 24-hour news traffic and weather center, I'm Mary Liz Nolan.
0: All righty. Thank you, ma'am. 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
2: Today will be humid with a mix of clouds and sunshine reaching a high of 95. Tonight, expect partly cloudy skies and continued humidity with a low of 74. Tomorrow, anticipate more humidity with intervals of clouds and sun, along with a chance of a late afternoon thunderstorm in the area. The high temperature will be 93. For news, talk, and information, WGAC, I'm AccuWeather meteorologist Joe Lundberg.
0: Thank you, Joe. It's clear. It's 74 degrees now. 6:35 in the morning. 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
20: Well, the Boston Red Sox, one of the most popular franchises in all of sports, trying to do something they haven't done in 80 years. That's win 15 games in a row. It's a franchise record. They came one step closer last night when Caleb Durbin hit a home run in the eighth to break open a tie with the Orioles. Red Sox win 6-5. They won 14 in a row. They'll go for 15, the franchise tying record tonight at 7:15. The Braves last night beat the Padres 3-2. Michael Harris the second and Ozzie Albies homered as the Braves get the win. They'll play San Diego again tonight at 7:15. By the way, the Braves in the month of June were 30th in the league in runs scored with 77 and 30th in home runs with 19. But in July, already 99 runs and 29 homers. The offense has come to life, and the Braves are starting to win some games again. And also, the Green Jackets back in action tonight after a day off. They will play at Salem. The Jackets snapped a five-game winning streak with a win on Sunday. 2020 Sports, Ashley Brown, 95.1 WGAC.
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0: Okay, news talk information, WGAC. It's Augusta's Morning News. Good morning. 6:42 now. A little bit of sports with Mary Liz, A.B., John. So you all set? Got your master stuff for April?
1: That's funny. No. I don't even know how many years in a row we got the big old rejection letter.
0: Well, you should keep track of that.
1: I should.
0: Because then one year you can say to them, haven't gotten a ticket for 10 years. Come on.
1: Well, let's just say 20, and then they could feel bad and give them to me, you know, okay. Like right now.
0: All right.
1: We're sorry, Mary Liz.
0: A lot of the email going out. You know, it's not all in one day. Sometimes it's a couple of days.
1: And it's funny. I had just mentioned that yesterday.
0: Mm-hmm.
1: Should be coming soon.
0: Mm-hmm. And I came in and told you that I mm-hmm. saw one of my Facebook friends posted that they had gotten the rejection email. We'll see.
1: I was dumb enough to think, because I hadn't received one all day, I thought, ooh, I keep seeing all these people posting, we're sorry, that since I hadn't gotten an email, oh, maybe I'm in the group that's getting some tickets. So that was not the case. I finally got my email last night.
0: That was not the case.
1: No.
0: I have not yet seen. I've seen some parody accounts on the Twitter of people saying they got them, and the script in the acceptance is not real. But I don't know that I've seen anybody on the Facebook friend of mine that has come out and said got them. And you know what? I don't know how they do this. Do the rejection emails go out first? I don't think so. I have no idea how they do any of this. Hmm. You know, mass email. That's a huge undertaking.
1: Well, and they must do it in spurts just because of how many rejections they're sending out in one day.
0: Yeah.
1: I loved some of the ones that put a tradition like,
0: oh, sure.
1: Noah, and then you get your rejection letter. Yeah.
0: My high school buddies, I texted them yesterday, told them to be on the lookout. I think two of the three of them applied. The third one doesn't care. So again, if you applied for master's tickets or any of the tickets, right?
1: Right. Any of them. Because the rejection letter
0: is all encompassing.
1: Yes.
0: Well, isn't that nice of them?
1: It's very nice. It just gets it all out of the way.
0: If you applied for any
1: of these things,
0: you didn't get drive tripping.
1: Right.
0: But you didn't get.
1: Have a nice day.
0: Enjoy your April.
1: Give your shopping list to someone else. Yes. I know. It's, you know, really, people really get kind of depressed about it.
0: I know.
1: You see all these. I didn't get them. Yeah.
0: Yeah. Hey, hold on, Hope.
1: Yeah.
0: I mean, it's got to be better odds than the lottery, but not much. I mean, the Open Championship over there that they just finished gets over them. They do the same thing, but they award 300,000 people get tickets to that thing. But they say they've got 1 million folks applying for tickets. You can only imagine here. Yeah, it's got to be well over 1 million.
1: I think that what I should put in the suggestion box, because I know they always want a suggestion from me. Just 1 year, let's invite no visitors.
0: We did that.
1: And everybody in town gets it.
0: Oh, okay. Yeah, we had that one with no visitors back in 2020.
1: Yeah, that was called Nobody Got to Go.
0: Okay.
1: I said no out of town.
0: Oh,
1: no.
0: Okay.
1: As
0: a local Masters.
1: Exactly.
0: I see. 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
2: Today will be humid with a mix of clouds and sunshine reaching a high of 95. Tonight, expect partly cloudy skies and continued humidity with a low of 74. Tomorrow will bring more humidity with intervals of clouds and sun, along with a chance of a late afternoon thunderstorm in the area. The high temperature will be 93. For News Talk and Information WGAC, I'm AccuWeather meteorologist Joe Lundberg.
0: It's clear. It's 74 already. Don't run late. 647. 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
0: Okay, News Talk, Information, WGAC. It's Augusta's Morning News. Looking like it's going to be a good morning. 651, 9 till 7. Markets were down yesterday. The Dow was down 307. NASDAQ was down 12. But Dow futures this morning are up over 200. Got Austin in 30 minutes with his morning commentary. Mega Millions jackpot tonight, in case you can use the walking around money, over $700 million. With Mary Liz, Joe AB, and John. Mary Liz with a look at what we're following this morning.
1: An investigation is underway after a three-year-old child was stabbed in Augusta yesterday. I'll have that story coming up just after 7.
0: Okay. All right. Slips my mind. I was going to say something. Go on.
1: I take such comfort in other people doing the same thing.
0: Give me 5 seconds.
1: Okay.
0: I got a second thing.
1: One.
0: But what was the first thing?
1: Two. Well, tell me the first thing that's gone.
0: Oh. I got it. I'm okay.
1: You're okay?
0: Got all it. Right. Bertha. All right. So we have Tropical Storm Bertha down in the Gulf. Not a hurricane, but named. And could be affecting like the Panama City, Florida, and places like that. And then I think moving westerly, eastern Texas. So not us, but them. So we'll keep an eye out.
1: But we might have some pretty good rainfall Thursday.
0: Really?
1: Mm-hmm.
0: Okay.
1: Afternoon, like late afternoon, evening.
0: Teasing.
1: We could use it.
0: All right. Oh, yeah.
1: Maybe that's just a little remnant of Bertha.
0: I think Bertha's. Yeah, I know. Bertha.
1: It's what I used to call my sister.
0: not a common name anymore. But I apologize if you're a Bertha.
1: Yes. Well, she hated that word. I mean, that name. And
0: that's all a sister needs to know.
1: Exactly. So, I mean, my sister, she passed away, and up until then, I'm really kind of ashamed, not really,
0: no, you're
1: to
0: fine.
1: Say that I called her Bertha.
0: Yeah.
1: I mean, that's just...
0: It's fine.
1: That was my term of endearment for her.
0: By the way, many times this business we're in is a crappy business when it comes to layoffs and letting people go for no reason and things like that. I meant to mention this in the sports. Had a situation, I think yesterday, where this fellow who used to play football, Ryan Clark, is one cast of thousands. ESPN has so many people that comment on football, college football, professional football. Ryan Clark is one of them. And he was on one of their many shows yesterday, one of their NFL Lives or whatever. And apparently during that appearance on that show, another outlet published that he was being fired.
1: What?
0: So he's on the air.
1: And he didn't know anything about this. Oh,
0: no.
1: My word.
0: The outlet that published the news reported that they told ESPN they were going with it in like an hour. In the hopes of giving this guy a heads up.
1: That's awful, though.
0: You think?
1: Yeah.
0: You think? They were going to, apparently they're going to be a lot of mass firings at ESPN today.
1: Oh.
0: But his leaked out yesterday. And again, he's literally on the show giving his opinion about the Dallas Cowboys.
1: They weren't giving him a heads up. They just wanted to be the first to say something. And it was a double whammy because he didn't know it.
0: No, and he didn't come back. He was on in like the first 10, 12 minutes of the show, and I think was going to be on longer, but didn't come back. Because I guess he found out.
1: That's the epitome of being a jerk.
0: Right? No,
1: yeah.
0: It does sound like something we do in this industry.
1: It does. Did you need to tell me anything this morning?
0: Usually.
1: We're live. Go ahead.
0: Usually, it's a Friday.
1: Yeah, well,
0: and
1: usually.
0: Usually. And they at least they want to get the day out of you, so they don't tell you until you get off the air, and then you don't get to say goodbye.
1: The first opportunity for you to even pay attention that there are boxes moving in your direction, it's a little bit of a tip-off.
0: Yeah.
1: Just a little.
0: Could you pack this stuff up, please?
1: Please.
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6: Today will be humid with a mix of clouds and sunshine reaching a high of 95.
2: Tonight, expect partly cloudy skies and continued humidity with a low of 74. Tomorrow will bring more humidity with intervals of clouds and sun and the possibility of a late afternoon thunderstorm in the area. The high temperature will be 93. For News Talk and Information WGAC, I'm AccuWeather meteorologist Joe Lundberg.
0: All right. Looks like a nice morning. Clear in 74. 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
12: They had to abandon ship. I'm Dave Anthony, Fox News. The crew of an oil tanker attacked by Iran today in the Strait of Hormuz as the fight continues over control of shipping in that waterway with another round of American bombing.
14: This was the 10th consecutive night of strikes aimed at degrading Iran's ability to threaten vessels in the Strait of Hormuz. U.S. Central Command released a statement saying, since early May, CENTCOM forces have helped to facilitate the transit of approximately 900 commercial vessels and 450 million barrels of crude oil. They went on on to say American forces remain postured and prepared to hold Iran accountable for unwarranted aggression.
12: That's Fox's Trey Yingston, Tel Aviv. Mediators in Pakistan still trying to salvage the deal that had stopped the fighting, meeting today with an Iranian official. Meanwhile, this afternoon, War Secretary Pete Hegseth and the military's top general, Joint Chiefs Chairman Dan Kane, could face tough questions about the Iran conflict, especially from Democrats at a Senate hearing as they urge Congress to approve $87 billion in new military funding. President Trump is going after Canada again, escalating trade tension.
3: This new tariff, it's an additional 50% on Canadian goods. It goes into effect August 19th.
12: Fox Business Network Cheryl Cassoni. Canada's prime minister vows to intensify trade talks to protect his country. Ontario Premier Doug Ford says they should fight the tariffs dollar for dollar.
4: I got to remind President Trump that 33% of the lumber, and we have better quality lumber here in Canada, comes from Canada to build their homes.
12: It's a primary day in Arizona with several races for Congress and governor. In South Carolina, the filing period opens for Republicans who want to run in next month's special primary to pick a new GOP Senate nominee to replace late Senator Lindsey Graham. His sister Darlene, appointed as a senator to fill out Graham's current term after his death, tells Fox she will run to keep that seat.
5: He's worked so hard for so long. I can't just let that die.
12: America's listening to Fox News.
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2: Today will be humid with a mix of clouds and sunshine reaching a high of 95. Tonight, expect partly cloudy skies and continued humidity with a low of 74. Tomorrow, anticipate more humidity with intervals of clouds and sun, along with a chance of a late afternoon thunderstorm in the area. The high temperature will be 93. For News Talk and Information WGAC, I'm AccuWeather meteorologist Joe Lundberg.
1: Good morning. It's now 6 minutes after 7 o'clock. I'm Mary Liz Nolan in the WGAC 24-hour news traffic and weather center. A 3-year-old child is in critical condition after being stabbed yesterday in Augusta. A lot of information has not been released yet, but the Richmond County Sheriff's Office said deputies went to the 100 block of Pfister Court around 6 p.m. yesterday. That's where they found a child had stab injuries, and there's been no update on that child's condition this morning. Investigators said they took one person into custody for questioning. So far, no other information is available yet. An Augusta federal magistrate judge was appointed to fill a vacancy on the Georgia Court of Appeals yesterday by Governor Brian Kemp. Judge Brian Epps will fill the vacancy created by the resignation of Judge Brian Rickman. Judge Epps has served as a magistrate judge in the U.S. District Court for the Southern District of Georgia for the last 13 years. South Carolina's interim U.S. Senator said yesterday she's in. Darlene Graham, sister of the late Senator Lindsey Graham, confirmed she will run for a full 6-year term after being appointed to serve the final months of her brother's term that expires in January.
6: Kraft Heinz and Walt Disney have a multi-year partnership.
22: The filing period opens with two of the state's U.S. House members wanting the GOP Senate nomination, Ralph Norman and Russell Fry. A third, Congresswoman Nancy Mace, expressed an interest but announced Monday she will not run. There are others not in elected office seeking the nomination, attorney Duke Buckner and business owner Mark Lynch. The current interim senator and Lindsey Graham's sister, Darlene Graham, told Fox's Sean Hannity she does plan to seek a full term. The filing period lasts until July 28th with the special election on August 11th. The winner will face Democrat Annie Andrews in November. Gernal Scott, Fox News.
1: Atlanta's World Cup experience was not only profitable, but apparently a mostly safe one as well. MARTA officials say the city's public transit system transported 4.7 million passengers during the 35 days of World Cup events. That included 8 games at Mercedes-Benz Stadium with no major crimes reported. Prior to the World Cup, federal officials launched an investigation of MARTA in the wake of the fatal stabbing of one passenger and the wounding of another in a separate stabbing. Though no violent crimes were reported during World Cup operations, MARTA says suspects in 3 prior violent incidents were arrested. Gas prices have jumped now to an average of $4 a gallon again in the U.S. and Iran as they launch more attacks. According to AAA, the national average for a gallon of regular gas is now back to $4. The average price a year ago was $3.14 a gallon. The price is a national average, meaning drivers in some states have been paying well over $4 a gallon for a while now. Prices vary between states due to factors ranging from nearby supplies to differing tax rates. WGAC News Time, 9 minutes after 7. Kraft Heinz has announced it has a new partnership with Disney.
6: Kraft Heinz and Walt Disney have a multi-year partnership. The Wall Street Journal says Kraft Heinz products will be sold at Disney properties and Disney characters will be appearing on some Kraft Heinz products. Kraft Heinz will provide some condiments, macaroni and cheese, and cream cheese at Disney parks in North America and on the Disney Cruise Line, and Kraft Heinz will also fund content. Kraft Heinz hopes the partnership will revive sales of its brands. The food giant signed a similar deal earlier this year with the National Football League. Jenny Cosola, Fox News.
1: 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We've got another traffic accident to report. Crews are now on the scene in the 2000 block of Gordon Highway. 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
0: 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Morning news. Good morning. 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
2: Today will be humid with a mix of clouds and sunshine reaching a high of 95. Tonight, expect partly cloudy skies and continued humidity with a low of 74. Tomorrow will bring more humidity with intervals of clouds and sun, along with a chance of a late afternoon thunderstorm in the area. The high temperature will be 93. For News Talk and Information, WGAC, I'm AccuWeather meteorologist Joe Lundberg.
0: All right, good-looking morning. Sunshine, 75 degrees. 716, News Talk and Information, WGAC.
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12: If you were a kid back in 1985, summer meant slip and slides, chasing the ice cream truck, and swimming until your fingers looked like raisins. 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
1: If the numbers I am seeing are correct, I believe we've had 16 law enforcement officers, 16 in the state of Georgia, in the last week or so busted for illegal use of flock camera technology, using the very sophisticated technology to spy on loved ones, perhaps even girlfriends or other females that they've been stalking. So far, all of the officers are male, and it appears, at least in the local cases, the four local cases that we've seen here in the Augusta area, actually all four of the Richmond County Sheriff's Department, that all of them involve male officers stalking females. But bottom line, not a good thing, no doubt about it. And a lot of Fourth Amendment hawks are really concerned, and I understand why. The flock camera technology is incredibly encompassing, and it's a way to basically monitor the movements of every man and woman behind the wheel of a car. It's basically technology that tracks your license plate and car wherever you go, however you go, whenever you went there. And it's retroactive, as a matter of fact. Very, very strange technology, but again, an incredible law enforcement tool. As a matter of fact, I urge you to do this before you jump on the bandwagon to say that the folks that are saying that this technology needs to be banned completely. Talk to any police officer that you know and trust. Pick one. I know about 150, and that's just the ones I talked to yesterday. Every single one of them say that flock camera technology is the most important law enforcement tool of their lifetime. It's the tool that helps them successfully get more bad guys more efficiently than any other tool they've ever used. So do you just walk away from that? Absolutely not. You use it the same way that you use a gun, very judiciously and only legally. And perhaps we need to be far more diligent about making sure that that takes place. There's lots of conversation to come on this. I had a conversation with Major Andy Shedd with the Columbia County Sheriff's Department about it yesterday. That's at the Austin Roadshow page on Facebook. Check that out. It's a continuing conversation, and it ain't going away anytime soon. Stay tuned. That's ComAdam Austin Rhodes, 95.1 FM News Talk, WGAC.
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3: Well, it's July 21st, folks, and that means we are exactly 1 month away, hard to believe, of the kickoff of the high school football season on August 21st, so just right around the corner. And if you want to get a preview of some of the teams in the area, make sure you tune into the Thursday Night Huddle at 6:05 on Thursday evenings. This week, we will have Greenbrier head coach Sean Tiernan and Silver Bluff head coach Lemuel Lackey on the show to preview their teams. Last night, it was the Atlanta Braves beating the Padres 3-2. The Albies and Michael Harris both homered. Luis Capisano, who plays with the Padres, walked in his only plate appearance. Capisano played his high school ball at Cross Creek. Those two teams will play again tonight at 7:15. The Green Jackets were off last night. They snapped a 5-game winning streak with a 7-5 win over Fayetteville on Sunday. They're back in action tonight. They play on the road. That matchup is in Salem. 2020 Sports, Ashley Brown, 95.1 WGAC.
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5: Okay. News, talk, information, WGAC and Augusta's Morning News on a Tuesday, 7:22 now. Markets were down yesterday. The Dow was down 307. The NASDAQ down just 12. Dow futures this morning up over 200. Mega Millions jackpot tonight's going to be at least $707 million. Almost three-quarters of a billion. Good luck on that. Mary Liz, Joe, A.B., and John. Mary Liz with a look at what we're following this morning.
6: A young Louisville boy was accidentally shot and killed in Florida last week. Charges could be coming against the mom. I'll have that story coming up at 7:30.
5: Okay. I was going to dovetail on something, put a bow on something A.B. said about sports.
6: And you forgot.
5: Oh, God.
6: That's twice this morning. Is there some kind of, like, you know, is there a pill for that?
5: Prevagen.
6: Oh.

0: you probably should have started on that.
1: Probably.
0: Already.
1: All right, well, I'll move on.
0: Okay.
1: And it's going to come to me in the middle of talking about this. I almost said yesterday, there's no way, there is no way Lindsey Graham's sister is not going to do this.
0: You know,
1: I just, the pressure from the party, you know, I'm sure they sat her in a room there up in D.C. and said, you know, if you were to do this, we'd probably be pretty assured of winning this seat.
0: I don't know that it comes from a position of that, you know, dealing with, you know, possible, oh, I'll let people down if I don't. I find her incredibly sincere about the fact that, you know, her brother, golly, the sacrifices he made adopting her, raising her, mm-hmm. whatever. I think she really wants to do what she thinks is something to honor him. And I also find it really refreshing. And I think this woman's really got a good chance at this because she's not a politician.
1: No, I get it.
0: But I think people will like the fact that she's not a politician. That's just my two cents.
1: But if she had expressed no interest,
0: well,
1: I think they would have sat her down.
0: I don't know. I mean, I think it was a no-brainer that she was going to fill the remainder of his term.
1: Sure, yeah.
0: But I really wasn't all that convinced when it came out that, you know, folks were trying to say, go ahead, run for the next mm-hmm. term. I thought, you know, she may or may not want to do this, especially when she hasn't even had any experience
1: sitting
0: there dealing with
1: sure.
0: some of the idiots that she's going to have to
1: No,
0: deal
1: I know.
0: With.
1: I almost did say it. There's no way she's not. There's no, I just, the winds, the tide, the forces, we're all pointing in that direction.
0: Yeah. I think the motivation for wanting to do it, number one, is she wants to honor her brother.
1: Yep.
0: Which I think is amazing.
1: We got to get to weather, but I remembered.
0: Oh, yay. Well, at least you do remember. Yeah. This is a step in the right direction.
1: I was just going to mention, putting a bow on AB's sports. 2 weeks from Thursday, NFL Hall of Fame game. 2 weeks from Thursday.
0: Which means
1: NFL football.
0: College football's
1: right,
0: not far behind.
1: Right behind it. 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
2: Today will be humid with a mix of clouds and sunshine reaching a high of 95. Tonight expect partly cloudy skies and continued humidity with a low of 74. Tomorrow will bring more humidity with intervals of clouds and sun and the possibility of a late afternoon thunderstorm in the area. The high temperature will be 93. For news talk and information, WGAC, I'm AccuWeather meteorologist Joe Lundberg.
1: All right, sunshine, 75 degrees, 726 this morning. 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
3: Good morning. Charges could be filed against the mother of a 2-year-old Louisville boy who was accidentally shot and killed by a 4-year-old family member in Florida last week. Investigators say the 4-year-old found an unsecured gun in the car that accidentally fired, striking and killing Braden Tennyson. There were no adults in the parked vehicle at the time, and authorities say the gun belonged to Tennyson's mother. Florida authorities have notified 37-year-old Shaquilla Tennyson that negligence charges could be filed against her. Charges have been filed against 3 more Richmond County deputies accused of misusing the Flock license plate reader system. Following a recent investigation, Lieutenant John McKenzie, Investigator Curtis Hoskins, and Deputy Joshua Johnson were arrested and charged yesterday with misuse of license plate readers, as well as violation of oath of office. All 3 surrendered at the Charles B. Webster Detention Center. A statement from the Richmond County Sheriff's Office said all 3 are accused of knowingly accessing the Flock camera system to search license plate numbers for personal reasons and not related to any official law enforcement purposes. An Augusta man was sentenced yesterday to more than 12 years in prison after pleading guilty to possession of child pornography. After 52-year-old Martin Linder is released from prison, he'll also serve 15 years of supervised release. U.S. District Court Judge Randall Hall also ordered Linder to pay $66,500 in restitution. Court documents and testimony show that Linder received child pornography in 2025, including videos and images depicting minors engaged in sexually explicit conduct. WGAC News Time 7:32. Canadian wildfire smoke is drifting into western Washington this week.
4: Favorable winds spared us from hazy skies so far this summer, but our luck is running out. Smoke from eastern Washington and Oregon fires is drifting closer as temperatures crank into the 90s. The Puget Sound Clean Air Agency says communities near the Cascades are already dealing with it, and air quality is expected to worsen to moderate across the region. Health officials warn the heat only increases the danger, especially for the most sensitive groups. They recommend using filters at home as you circulate air and finding relief in public places, including libraries or cooling centers.
5: They say if you start to feel sick, seek medical care immediately. In Auburn, Dan Griffin, Fox 13 News.
3: New estimates show road deaths are declining in the U.S. and globally. A study published yesterday reveals global road injuries and deaths each fell more than 30% from 1990 to 2023. However, progress varies by country, with poorer nations seeing less improvement. In the U.S., traffic deaths rose until 2021, but they have since declined. The National Highway Traffic Safety Administration reported fatalities peaked at over 43,000 in 2021. That number dropped to about 36,000. Last year. Authorities say 5 people have died on a river in Ohio after several of them went into the water to help another person who was struggling to swim. The Delaware County Sheriff said at a news conference yesterday, a motorist called 911 Sunday after spotting a frightened child running for help. Rescue crews started searching the water and found 2 women. Both were pronounced dead at a hospital. The bodies of 3 men were found in the river yesterday. Authorities are working to notify the relatives of those victims. WGAC News Time 7:34. Well, the norovirus has affected another cruise ship.
6: The outbreak strikes the National Geographic seabird again. The CDC says people began getting sick 2 days after the ship set sail for an Alaska cruise. At least 18 of the ship's 62 passengers getting the stomach bug. Sick passengers were isolated and the crew cleaned and disinfected the ship. The CDC says it's not known the source of the outbreak on the 152-foot-long ship. Gary Baumgarten, Fox News.
3: 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Another traffic accident to report. 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
2: Mm-hmm. Okay. Thank you, ma'am. 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
7: Today will be humid with a mix of clouds and sunshine reaching a high of 95. Tonight, expect partly cloudy skies and continued humidity with a low of 74. Tomorrow, anticipate more humidity with intervals of clouds and sun, along with a chance of a late afternoon thunderstorm in the area. The high temperature will be 93. For News Talk and Information WGAC, I'm AccuWeather meteorologist Joe Lundberg.
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8: 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He's not a conservative. He's a big state advocate. He's a war hawk. 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
1: Well, Ozzie Albies and Michael Harris, the second, both homers. The Braves beat the Padres 3-2. Former Cross Creek standout Luis Camposano, who plays with the Padres, walked in his only plate appearance as a pinch hitter. The Braves and Padres are back at it tonight at 7:15. The Boston Red Sox are one win away from tying the franchise record for the most consecutive wins. It was set back in 1946 when their star player was Ted Williams. Well, the star last night was Caleb Durbin. He had a home run in the eighth that broke open a tie. The Red Sox beat the Orioles 6-5. 14 wins in a row for the Red Sox. They'll host Baltimore again tonight at 7:15. The Green Jackets had a day off. They won on Sunday to snap a five-game losing streak, 7-5 over Fayetteville. They're at Salem tonight. And the PGA Tour just wrapped up the season's final major. Now they'll head to Blaine, Minnesota for the 3M Championship, which gets underway on Thursday. 2020 Sports, Ashley Brown, 95.1 WGAC.
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3: 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So easy.
4: Okay. News talk information. WGAC. It's Augusta's morning news. It's 7:42 this morning. Good looking day. We'll get to the forecast for you here in just a second. Coming up in 30 minutes, got a lottery story for you. Did you know there were unwritten rules about eating at Waffle House? What you need to do if you're eating at Waffle House, some rules you got to obey. We'll get to that and more coming up in about 30 minutes from now. We're smack dab in the middle of summertime. We're smack dab in the middle of heat. How's the HVAC doing? 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Easy number to remember. 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
6: Today will be humid with a mix of clouds and sunshine reaching a high of 95. Tonight, expect partly cloudy skies and continued humidity with a low of 74. Tomorrow will bring more humidity with intervals of clouds and sun, along with a chance of a late afternoon thunderstorm in the area. The high temperature will be 93. For News Talk and Information, WGAC, I'm AccuWeather meteorologist Joe Lundberg.
5: All right, thanks, Joe. Sunshine and 75 degrees now. It is 7:46 in the morning, but you heard Joe talk about the humidity. The feels like, the heat index later this afternoon. We get to about 4. And it's going to feel like 102. Heat Index this morning brought to you by Duggan 1 Hour Heating and Air.
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5: News talk information, WGAC. It's Augusta's Morning News, 7:51 now, 9 till 8. Markets were down yesterday. The Dow was down 307. The NASDAQ was down 12. Dow futures this morning up near 200. Mary Liz, Joe, AB, John, Mary Liz with a look at what we're following this morning.
16: More money's headed to South Carolina for ongoing Helene recovery efforts. I'll have that story just after 8.
5: Okay.
16: I know. Do we even have to talk about her? Because we could talk about Bertha instead.
5: I need to do the math on where we are. How many weeks?
16: Oh, no, no, no, no. It's not Friday. We don't need to know how many Fridays it's been.
5: Okay. Well, I'll look
16: you
5: into that, though.
16: You got plenty of time to do the math.
5: And if I remember,
16: if you remember, and I can promise you I won't remind you.
5: I can. Yeah, that's true. So some 200-pound heads are saying the U.S. labor force could shrink by nearly 6 million workers by 2032. And the reason is math. The birth rate has been falling for decades, and we're retiring faster than younger generations can replace us. So 2032, so 6 years from now, are we still doing this?
16: 6 years.
5: 6 years.
16: Oh, probably.
5: We're going to be older.
16: Really?
5: Well, I'm not going to give an age.
16: Please don't.
5: Okay. I mean,
16: I predict.
5: Okay, let me do it for you this way. I can say 6 years, and you can think about 6 years from now. Mm-hmm. But if I, and I won't, but if I put your age to that, would you be doing it?
16: Mm-mm.
5: Yeah, that's what I thought.
16: What about you?
5: I got no I really don't have a clue.
16: You know, I went, I don't know. And we talked about this yesterday. People ask us all the time, you know, because.
5: When are you stopping?
16: A lot of our friends are.
5: A lot.
16: A lot.
5: Almost all of them.
16: The same here.
5: Mm-hmm.
16: Even my kids are like,
5: aww. Well, yeah, but that's because they want you babysitting
16: exactly.
5: more.
16: Exactly. There is an ulterior
5: yes.
16: motive.
5: Yeah, they had counted
16: it
5: on.
16: It isn't
5: Mom,
16: because they want me to take it easy.
5: No. Mom, we had kind of counted on something here.
16: I know. I'm such a spoil sport.
5: We were thinking, you know, from like, when do kids go to school now?
16: Well, they really start. Most of them start like at 3, going to Mother's Day out or
5: really?
16: Something like that. But
5: well,
16: for sure,
5: Lovey's
16: 4.
5: Day out.
16: We have Lovey's Day Out.
5: Lovey's Day Out.
16: 4, for sure.
5: Okay.
16: Pre-K.
5: Okay. So they had counted on you from like 2 to 4.
16: Hmm.
5: That was in the plans.
16: Hmm. I guess nobody consulted me.
5: Guess not. Sectors facing the most severe shortage include healthcare, construction, and we talked about that a little bit the other day, that, you know, home builders are having a very hard time finding people to build homes, and the skilled trades. Hiring has cooled in many white-collar sectors like software development or marketing.
17: These are industries exposed to AI. AI tools can help automate and enhance large parts of the software developer's job. It may help a nurse automate paperwork, but it can't, you know, do bedside care. Closing the gap requires employers to think more strategically about workforce planning and where and how they look for talent geographically, across industries, across career stages. I've always been fascinated, and maybe because we really have no marketable skills, but I've been fascinated by the lack of people who will, I mean, if you're going into an industry, I get that you want experience in that industry. I completely understand that. But sometimes, you know, someone can sit across from you and you'll sit there, you know, this person can do that job. Mm-hmm. Even though they haven't done that job, this person can do the job we're looking for. We should hire that person. But they have no experience. Yes, but we just spoke to them. They can do it.
16: It's all these dumb little rules.
17: Unwritten rules.
16: Mm-hmm.
17: You know? And I get experience. It's important. I understand that. But how
16: do you get experience if you don't get some experience?
17: Well, that's the, yeah. Especially for the kids trying to break in.
16: No kidding.
17: Into the workforce.
16: Somebody's got to give them a break.
17: Yep. Somebody gave me a break. They rooted it till the day they died.
16: Yep. Me too.
17: So again, we're just, so you know, we're still hanging around.
16: We're still here. Yeah.
17: There may be a problem.
16: No boxes in our offices yet.
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6: Today will be humid with a mix of clouds and sunshine reaching a high of 95. Tonight, expect partly cloudy skies and continued humidity with a low of 74. Tomorrow will bring more humidity with intervals of clouds and sun and the possibility of a late afternoon thunderstorm in the area. The high temperature will be 93. For news, talk, and information, WGAC, I'm AccuWeather meteorologist Joe Lundberg.
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5: Another night
6: and day of U.S. and Iran attacks. I'm Dave Anthony, Fox News. That's for the 10th straight night of American bombing in Iran. U.S. Central Command posted video of the airstrikes hitting command centers, air defense, and missile and drone launch sites. And as Fox's Jonathan Savage reports, Iran retaliated again.
7: The Kuwaiti government says crucial power and desalination plants have been damaged by Iran's latest attack. It's the fourth day in a row in which Kuwaiti infrastructure has come under fire. Iran's also targeted U.S. military sites in Bahrain and Jordan, and another fuel tanker has been hit in the Strait of Hormuz. Meanwhile, Pakistan is trying to get peace efforts back on track. It's hosting Iran's interior minister for talks to salvage the crumbling interim deal.
6: President Trump posted on Truth Social, every time Iran kills an American soldier, they'll pay for that killing many times over. 3 U.S. troops died in an Iranian attack in Jordan last week, another killed in Iraq Saturday. Later this morning, another part of the conflict to be addressed when Lebanon's president goes to the White House, where Fox's Jared Halpern reports.
8: Lebanon's military is moving into what is called pilot zones in the country's south as part of a deal negotiated with the Trump administration and Israel. Under the agreement, Lebanon's military will assume control of security in some villages, ensuring his Hezbollah does not have a presence as part of a broader Israeli withdrawal. President Trump has put pressure on Israeli Prime Minister Benjamin Netanyahu to wind down strikes inside Lebanon.
6: Now, the president's also turning up the trade tension with Canada, imposing 50% tariffs on many Canadian imports that'll go into effect in a month, retaliating to Canada's tariffs on American products like dairy and alcohol that were in retaliation to initial Trump tariffs. Tropical Storm Bertha, very slowly churning south of Florida's panhandle as it moves toward land, maybe Thursday in Louisiana. Could flood coastal areas.
9: Here on Lake Pontchartrain in New Orleans, we could see 1 to 3 feet of storm surge.
6: That's Fox Weather's Brandi Campbell. 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
17: Today will be humid with a mix of clouds and sunshine reaching a high of 95. Tonight, expect partly cloudy skies and continued humidity with a low of 74. Tomorrow, anticipate more humidity with intervals of clouds and sun, along with a chance of a late afternoon thunderstorm in the area. The high temperature will be 93. For News Talk and Information WGAC, I'm AccuWeather meteorologist Joe Lundberg.
18: Good morning. It's now 6 minutes after 8 o'clock. I'm Mary Liz Nolan in the WGAC 24-hour news traffic and weather center. Charges could be filed against the mother of a 2-year-old Louisville boy. He was accidentally shot and killed by a 4-year-old family member while they were in Florida last week to go to Disney World. Investigators say the 4-year-old found an unsecured gun that was in the car. It accidentally went off, striking and killing Braden Tennyson. Authorities say the gun belonged to Tennyson's mother. Now, Florida authorities have notified 37-year-old Shaquila Tennyson, who was reportedly back in Louisville, that she could have culpable negligence charges filed against her. More federal tax money is headed for South Carolina to aid the state's ongoing recovery efforts nearly 2 years after Hurricane Helene. FEMA allocated more than $5.5 million to support 8 recovery projects in the Palmetto State, with the majority of the funding, $2.8 million, going to utility repairs in the city of Clinton. Also, South Carolina DOT will receive nearly $960,000 for road repairs. We still don't know the identity of the person whose body was pulled from Thurman Lake yesterday. The body was described as that of a teenage boy. The discovery's under investigation by SLED, as well as the McCormick County Sheriff's Office. The body was found in the water near a dock in Modoc. WGAC News Time, 7 minutes after 8. Authorities say the U.S. military has identified 2 soldiers killed in action last week in the war with Iran. One of them, a 25-year-old First Lieutenant Tyler James Feehan of Hawaii, reportedly spent most of his growing up years in Georgia, according to his dad.
9: The War Department confirming the identities of two U.S. service members killed in an attack on Friday as an Iranian missile had made it through defense systems in Jordan. Now, the members killed, they were 25-year-old First Lieutenant James Fian. He was from Hawaii. Also, Private Isabella Gonzalez of Texas. She was just 19 years old. The remains of a third service member still are unidentified at this hour. So the current U.S. air campaign is being carried out as punishment directed specifically at IRGC factions that have been targeting U.S. air bases. The ninth consecutive days of strikes focus on weapons hubs and command centers.
18: A lawyer says social media influencers Andrew and Tristan Tate will fight extradition to the United Kingdom. The brothers face rape and sex trafficking charges in the UK. They were arrested in Miami over the weekend and appeared before a magistrate yesterday. They're being held in federal detention. A U.S. district judge will consider whether they will meet the conditions for extradition in the weeks ahead. An attorney for the brothers suggests the case is politically motivated, but didn't explain why. The Tate social media empire promotes wealth, male dominance, and misogyny, and has made them polarizing internet personalities. WGAC News Time, 9 minutes after 8. A California toddler is in critical condition after being bitten by a rattlesnake.
19: It happened in Santa Clarita, California. The toddler bitten on her left hand as she ran out to pick up the delivery of a gift. The snake hiding under the brown padded envelope. Paramedics rushing her to a hospital where she received an antivenom, but is now in a pediatric ICU fighting for her life. Gary Baumgarten, Fox News.
18: WGAC News Time now coming up on 10 minutes after 8 o'clock. A reminder that crews are on the scene of an accident in the 800 block of St. Sebastian Way. 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From the WGAC 24-hour news traffic and weather center, I'm Mary Liz Nolan.
16: All right. Meant to mention this to you yesterday since you said you finished, but I Will Find You. Was that the
18: yes.
16: name of it?
18: Yes. Mm-hmm.
16: The one that got me hooked was called Stay Close.
18: Same guy?
16: Same writer. Author.
18: Yeah.
16: Yeah. Yeah, there's probably six or seven things on Netflix. But the one that got me hooked is Stay Close. And it's a couple of years old. But
18: is it another series like this one?
16: Yeah.
18: Okay.
16: Yeah, they all are.
18: Suspense?
16: Yeah.
18: Same kind of thing.
16: Same kind of thing. They all are.
18: Stay close.
16: Yeah, stay close.
18: Gotta watch that one.
16: Yeah, I thought it was really good. It was
18: Better
16: the first.
18: Than I Will Find You.
16: Yeah.
18: Really?
16: Yeah, because now I mean I had not seen his format until then. I was not familiar with his work, so that was the first thing I'd seen, and I'd seen people talking about it. So I thought, okay, well I'll look at this, and so far of the maybe four I've seen.
18: Yeah.
16: I like that one the best. The first one the best.
18: There's one, is it Missing?
16: Missing You.
18: Missing You. Okay. Mm-hmm. I haven't seen that one yet, but that one's been recommended.
16: Yeah.
18: I got several people that sent me emails yesterday asking, what was that series you guys were talking about? The one that is called I Will Find You that
16: yes.
18: I just finished
16: yes.
18: is awesome, and it's got a lot of people talking, that's for sure.
16: Yeah, it's not necessarily new. But yeah, I like that stuff. You know, it keeps you thinking
18: Me
16: through the whole thing.
18: Too. It is not one of those shows, though. And this is what I tell people. Sometimes when I sit down and watch something, I'm kind of scrolling on my phone, checking my email, looking at Facebook, whatever. You can't do that with this series. You've got to pay attention.
16: Well, I don't want to spoil any of it for you.
18: No, don't.
16: But I will tell you this.
18: No.
16: It was the twist in this one. Stay Close. It was the twist in this one that got me.
18: Really?
16: And it kept me, you know, it made me want to watch the next one.
18: Okay.
16: All right.
18: All right. Now I got to go do this.
16: All right.
18: Excuse me. I got to go
16: no,
18: home.
16: No, not yet.
18: Okay.
16: Ran across that, and we've talked about the fact, and I'm very comfortable with dining alone, and we've talked about the fact that more and more people are either dining alone in a restaurant, going to the bar and having something to eat, or alone in their car, and I will do that. I like alone.
18: Yeah.
16: I really do.
18: There's a common denominator.
16: Yeah. Only child.
20: So, and I knew this. Maybe you do, maybe you don't. There are some unwritten Waffle House rules if you're eating alone.
18: Okay.
20: I knew the first one. I wasn't aware of the second one. The first rule of eating alone at Waffle House, and I was aware of this, you do not sit in a booth.
18: Oh, you mean they don't allow it?
20: Well, like they allow it. It's unwritten.
18: Okay.
20: They allow it, but it's frowned upon because that's for more than one person. If you're by yourself, you sit at the counter.
18: What if you talk to yourself? Does that count?
20: No.
18: Okay.
20: Still one person.
18: Okay.
20: And I knew that. I knew, and a couple of times, and I've gone to the Waffle House by myself, I sit at the counter. So I knew that the booths were for more than one person. What I didn't know about the counter, again, an unwritten rule, you got to be prepared to move a spot. And I didn't know that.
18: In case people are coming with somebody?
20: Yes.
18: All right.
20: House rule that specifically applies to lone diners is being asked to move over. When you sit at the counter, you might be asked to make room for other guests who are being seated there as well. This means if you're an introvert or too shy to engage in social interactions, you won't be able to create the invisible wall of personal space between you and the other customer by skipping a seat.
18: Asking somebody to move these days anywhere could get you punched in the face.
20: can I get you to move down, please?
18: No, I'm not going to ask.
20: And so just some unwritten rules at the Waffle House. I didn't know they had any. It's not really a rule, but it's the polite thing to do and when you go to the Waffle House.
18: Please know what it means to be covered and smothered, all right?
20: Yeah.
18: Know that.
20: Rarely, but I will on occasion, but rarely at the Waffle House do I get a waffle.
18: I don't think I ever have. I get the covered and smothered.
20: I get that stuff. Okay, we have a lottery story for you. A Maryland woman is crediting her husband's research with helping them win. A Dundalk, Maryland woman told lottery officials, she and her husband play the lottery a lot. We play because we love it. It's something we can have fun with. The woman said she was heading to the store in late June when her husband asked her to pick up a specific scratch-off game. He said, I've been checking the remaining big prizes on the lottery website, and Gifts of Green still has a few top prizes available, so get that one. She picked up two of them. They scratched them off together. Eyes went back and forth between the dollar sign symbol and the $500,000 beneath the game rules. I couldn't believe what I was seeing. Husband noticed something was unusual. I looked at her eyes. I heard the tremor in her voice. I knew it was something big. The $500,000 prize is going to go toward a new vehicle, save for their impending retirement. But it happened because he asked her to pick up a specific ticket.
18: She's getting half because she went to pick it up.
20: Getting half anyway.
18: Mm-hmm.
20: So he's doing his lottery research there.
18: Good for you, guy.
20: Yeah, half a million. Weather on the fives this morning, brought to you by RCS Roofing, rcsroofing.net, where they nail it every time.
21: Today will be humid with a mix of clouds and sunshine reaching a high of 95. Tonight, expect partly cloudy skies and continued humidity with a low of 74. Tomorrow will bring more humidity with intervals of clouds and sun, along with a chance of a late afternoon thunderstorm in the area. The high temperature will be 93. For News Talk and Information, WGAC, I'm AccuWeather meteorologist Joe Lundberg.
20: It's sunny. It's 75 degrees now. It is 8:16 in the morning. News Talk, Information, WGAC. 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
4: Well, the Boston Red Sox, one of the most popular franchises in all of sports, trying to do something they haven't done in 80 years. That's win 15 games in a row. It's a franchise record. They came one step closer last night when Caleb Durbin hit a home run in the eighth to break open a tie with the Orioles. Red Sox win 6-5. They've won 14 in a row. They'll go for 15, the franchise tying record tonight at 7:15. The Braves last night beat the Padres 3-2. Michael Harris II and Ozzie Albies homered as the Braves get the win. They'll play San Diego again tonight at 7:15. By the way, the Braves in the month of June were 30th in the league in runs scored with 77 and 30th in home runs with 19. But in July, already 99 runs and 29 homers. The offense has come to life and the Braves are starting to win some games again. And also the Green Jackets back in action tonight after a day off. They will play at Salem. The Jackets snapped a five-game winning streak with a win on Sunday. 2020 Sports, Ashley Brown, 95.1 WGAC.
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6: Okay. News, talk, information, WGAC and Augusta's Morning News. 8:22 now, markets were down yesterday. The Dow was down 307, NASDAQ down 12. Dow futures this morning up about 100. Talking about the lottery a couple of minutes ago. Mega Millions jackpot tonight, $707 million at least. Good luck. You know, you can lick the wounds of not getting Masters tickets. With Mary Liz and Joe, A.B. and John, Mary Liz with a look at what we're following this morning.
7: The full funeral schedule for the late Senator Lindsey Graham has been released this morning. I'll have that story coming up at 8:30.
6: Okay. All right. Cloggers?
7: No, I didn't see that on the list.
6: Coffin jumpers?
7: No, I didn't see that one either.
6: Okay.
7: That's for yours.
6: That's for mine.
7: Yes.
6: I came up with something yesterday I wanted.
7: Something besides the cloggers?
6: Yeah, what was it?
7: You better write it down because I won't remember.
6: I got to write it all down.
7: Yes.
6: I got to write it all down or I just forget.
7: You're going to wish you'd been there.
6: That's my goal. That's perfect that you said that. That's my goal.
7: You want us to have fun without you?
6: Yeah. Somebody better not screw it up.
7: Oh, geez. That talked about the pressure.
6: Well, I'm not there. But no. That's my goal has been. It's one I would have wanted to have gone to. So that's my goal. Now, I'm saying all this, and I haven't really, other than, you know, eliciting you for commentary, I've really done a whole lot of planning on this.
7: And he really doesn't know what he's done by suggesting I offer some commentary.
6: I got to find some cloggers.
7: Yes.
6: And again, I want the Irish cloggers.
7: Okay.
6: You know, the ones that are really good at what they do.
7: And make sure nobody wears socks. That's a prerequisite. That'd be okay. Yes.

0: okay.
1: No socks allowed.
0: No socks. That's okay. There was a guy who loved golf, who died. Just, you know, a regular guy who died. Wanted everybody to come in golf shirts.
1: Okay.
0: I hadn't thought about that because, I think people need to dress up for a funeral, like a wedding. Come on, people. What are we doing? Oh, God.
1: I'll tell you, this just came to me. This is perfect, too.
0: Well, I won't know.
1: I'm telling you now, so you will know.
0: Okay.
1: I'm going to go to every dermatologist's office in town and solicit anybody that's just had Mohs surgery that still has a Band-Aid on.
0: Well, yeah. Well,
1: John's had five so far.
0: I may be putting... Well, I'm going to get burned. I may be burned with... Can you burn a Band-Aid?
1: Yeah, sure. We can do a Band-Aid burning party.
0: Have a Band-Aid on my head when they burn me.
1: Don't you like that idea of mine? I think that's pretty appropriate.
0: No, I don't know. I don't want all those old people there.
1: they might not be old people.
0: Oh, they'll all be old. They'll all be old.
1: You think?
0: I'm old.
1: So now we're specifying no old people.
0: Well, I mean,
1: are invited.
0: They won't appreciate. They won't appreciate A, the coffin jumpers, and B, the women in the back quietly sobbing.
1: Oh, yeah.
0: They won't. What the hell is that? They won't appreciate it. I want people who are going to get it.
1: I want to be taken off the list of people in charge of this party.
0: No. Don't misunderstand. You're not in charge.
1: I just have to talk.
0: You have things you have to say.
1: Okay. I'll try.
0: That's all.
1: I'll try and stick to the script.
0: Thank you.
1: You're welcome.
0: And it starts with?
1: Disgraced Hollywood mogul.
0: Yes.
1: Yes. Exactly. I've not forgotten.
0: It's not my intent to talk about that. Weather on the Fives. Brought to you by... 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
2: Today will be humid with a mix of clouds and sunshine reaching a high of 95. Tonight, expect partly cloudy skies and continued humidity with a low of 74. Tomorrow will bring more humidity with intervals of clouds and sun and the possibility of a late afternoon thunderstorm in the area. The high temperature will be 93. For news, talk, and information, WGAC, I'm AccuWeather meteorologist Joe Lundberg.
0: Okay. It's sunny. It's 75 degrees. It's 826. 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
1: Good morning. Senator Darlene Graham has announced plans for funeral services for her late brother, Lindsey Graham, who died unexpectedly July 11th in Washington, D.C. The 71-year-old Graham ceremony will be held next Tuesday, July 28th in Washington, D.C. at the Capitol Rotunda. That ceremony will be closed to the public, but you can view it live stream. Now, following the ceremony in the Rotunda, Lindsey Graham's remains will depart to Washington National Cathedral for a funeral that will start at 2 o'clock. President Trump will deliver a tribute. Others will be announced later. Now, that service will be by invitation only. Following the funeral service, the late senator will begin his journey to South Carolina. He'll arrive one last time Tuesday evening, and there will be services both in Columbia and Pickens County as well. Those times have not been released yet. The body of a woman was found near a church on Watkins Street near 2nd Street in Augusta yesterday morning. The woman's name has not been released, but Richmond County Coroner Mark Bowen said foul play was not suspected. An autopsy is being done to determine the cause of her death. Well, if you applied for tickets to next spring's Masters Tournament or practice rounds, you may want to check your inbox. Acceptance or rejection notices have started arriving, letting applicants know whether they're eligible to buy tickets to Monday through Wednesday's practice rounds or tournament tickets Thursday through Sunday. The club also accepted applications for tickets to the Augusta Women's Amateur that occurs the week before Masters and the finals of the National Drive, Chip, and Putt competition held at the Augusta National the Sunday before the Masters tournament begins. Residents in Aiken had been asked to voluntarily cut back on their non-essential water use recently due to ongoing drought conditions. The request was issued May 22nd, but officials now say residents are no longer being asked to conserve water. Officials say based on the current water supply, system demand, and operating conditions, the voluntary reduction is no longer necessary. City officials say, though, they will continue to monitor the city's water supply. They could ask for conservation measures again if it becomes necessary. WGAC News Time 8:33. Tropical storm Bertha has strengthened in the Gulf of Mexico.
12: Many of the states in its path are currently under a storm surge watch. They're currently in effect for Alabama, Mississippi, and southeastern Louisiana. Wednesday, folks in the Panhandle as well as Alabama are going to start seeing more of those impacts as the storm nears. As of the 5 a.m. advisory, again, it's still a tropical storm, winds at about 50 miles per hour, and it's moving slow northwest at 5 miles per hour. Storm surge, that's being one impact we're keeping an eye out for here. If you are along coastal, southeast coastal Louisiana, coastal Mississippi, as well as Alabama.
1: An incendiary device was deployed outside a New York federal building yesterday, leading to an investigation by the FBI New York Joint Terrorism Task Force. Videos and pictures from the scene depicted a fire with a plume of smoke on the sidewalk outside the building, as well as officers restraining and taking a person into custody. The FBI has not disclosed the identity of the person taken into custody. They have also not provided any other information about the incident. And authorities say 5 people died on a river in Ohio after several of them went into the water to help another person who was struggling to swim. The Delaware County Sheriff's Office said at a news conference, a motorist called 911 Sunday after spotting a frightened child running for help. Rescue crews started searching the water and found 2 women. Both were pronounced dead at a hospital, and the bodies of 3 men were found in the river on Monday. Authorities are working to notify the relatives of those victims. From the WGAC 24-hour news traffic and weather center, it's 8:35 and 78 degrees. I'm Mary Liz Nolan.
0: All righty. Thank you, ma'am. 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
2: Today will be humid with a mix of clouds and sunshine, reaching a high of 95. Tonight, expect partly cloudy skies and continued humidity with a low of 74. Tomorrow, anticipate more humidity with intervals of clouds and sun, along with a chance of a late afternoon thunderstorm in the area. The high temperature will be 93. For news, talk, and information, WGAC, I'm AccuWeather meteorologist Joe Lundberg.
0: 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It's 77. 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
3: Sports. Well, it's July 21st, folks, and that means we are exactly 1 month away, hard to believe, of the kickoff of the high school football season on August 21st, so just right around the corner. And if you want to get a preview of some of the teams in the area, make sure you tune into the Thursday Night Huddle at 6:05 on Thursday evenings. This week, we will have Greenbrier head coach Sean Tiernan and Silver Bluff head coach Lemuel Lackey on the show to preview their teams. Last night, it was the Atlanta Braves beating the Padres 3-2. The Albies and Michael Harris both homered. Luis Capisano, who plays with the Padres, walked in his only plate appearance. Capisano played his high school ball at Cross Creek. Now, those two teams will play again tonight at 7:15. The Green Jackets were off last night. They snapped a five-game winning streak with a 7-5 win over Fayetteville on Sunday. They're back in action tonight. They play on the road. That matchup is in Salem. 2020 Sports, Ashley Brown, 95.1 WGAC.
4: All right, news talk information, WGAC and Augusta's Morning News. Markets were down yesterday. The Dow was down 307. The NASDAQ was only down 12, so that's not too bad. Dow futures this morning, they've gone negative now. up around 100. That's going to do it for us this morning. Thank you for taking the time to listen. We always appreciate that. Have a great day. Have a wonderful day. And we will see you tomorrow. So long. Bye-bye.
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1: Hey, welcome in to the Augusta Business Review here, News Talk, WGAC. I'm John Patrick, talking again today to the folks from Aiken Physicians Alliance, and we're meeting someone new today, boys and girls, Dr. Cassie Jones. She will be at Aiken's Physicians Alliance Primary Care Office in Midland Valley. We'll talk more about that. First of all, Dr. Jones, thanks for being on the show.
2: Thanks for having me. I'm happy to be here.
1: I told you before we went on the air, I have another friend, a psychologist, who is a Dr. Jones, and I always refer to him as Dr. Jones. And now I can't not do that every time I say Dr. Jones.
2: I get that a lot. Oh. I get that so much with Indiana Jones.
1: Sure.
2: So I just join in and say, Dr. Jones, Dr. Jones.
1: Exactly. it's an intimate medium, Dr. Jones. Let's start with you. Tell me about your background. Tell me about wanting to be a physician. How long did you want to, you know, when did all this start?
2: Well, it's hard. It's difficult for me to kind of pinpoint like the day that I'm like, yeah, I want to be a doctor. I knew I always wanted to do something in healthcare. So I actually started my journey in athletic training. Mm. And then I decided that I wanted to do a little bit more. So I thought about physical therapy, and then the stars just aligned. And I'm like, you know what? I think I want to be a doctor. I had a great pediatrician growing up, and so going to the doctor wasn't scary. And I've always been drawn to just helping people, seeing them be well. I'm a happy person, so I like to make other people happy as well.
1: Okay, you talked about PT and athletic training. Was that kind of where your head was as you went to medical school? Is that where you were going to kind of...
2: That was before. So I grew up in sports. I was a softball player my entire life. So I was always around sports. So I was kind of combining the two. And then when I got into college, actually, I was there on a softball scholarship and I was doing athletic training, and they were like, well, you have to quit playing softball to do athletic training. I'm like, no, I can't do that. Mm. So then I had to pivot to find something else. And that was when I thought about physical therapy. But I wanted to do more. I wanted to help treat the illness, instead of just doing kind of the rehab portion.
1: So internal medicine.
2: Internal medicine.
1: All right. How long you been a doctor? The thing that amazed me, I told you again before we went on the air, I was always stunned at the length of education with my daughter, who's a pulmonologist, and she did a fellowship. So it was like 28 years old, 29 years old before she was done with the education. You're not originally from here, right?
2: I'm not. So I was born and raised in Richmond, Kentucky.
1: Okay.
2: And I went to medical school in Pikeville, Kentucky. So I'm an osteopathic physician, a DO. Mm-hmm. So I went to an osteopathic medical school there in Pikeville, Kentucky. And then I did my residency training in Norton, Virginia. So still in the mountains of Virginia, not far from Pikeville, Kentucky. My first job was outpatient medicine, and I traveled all the way down to Florida, Vero Beach area. I was actually in Sebastian, just north of Vero Beach. And then I did outpatient medicine for a little while. I did inpatient hospitalist medicine. I was a medical director for a skilled nursing facility. COVID happened during that time. So I was like, you know, I'm not sure. So I went into medical education for a few years, missed practicing medicine. So got involved in graduate medical education where I could work at the clinic. My parents, I was always away from them. I'm an only child. Family is really important to me. They relocated to North Augusta. Uh-huh. So that drew me to this area, started looking around, and Aiken Physicians Alliance just seemed like the perfect fit.
1: So how long you've been here?
2: So I moved here in January, started working with Aiken Physicians Alliance in April.
1: Okay. All right.
2: So not long.
1: No. Welcome.
2: Thank you.
1: So what do you think so far?
2: I love it. It's a little warmer than I thought right now. But other than that, I love it.
1: How long have your parents been in the area?
2: I've been in the area a couple of years, but I must have visited at times when it wasn't this humid.
1: Wait, what? You were in Florida, for goodness sakes.
2: I was in Florida, and actually part of why I left Florida is because it was so humid. I felt like I needed gills to breathe.
1: Well, you may have picked the wrong spot to come, doctor.
2: No.
1: Okay. We're talking with Dr. Cassie Jones. She is with Aikens Physicians Alliance. They've got a brand new facility in Midland Valley. We're going to talk about that when we come back. Don't go away. You're listening to the Augusta Business Review here, News Talk WGA.
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1: Welcome back to the Augusta Business Review here, News Talk WGAC. I'm John Patrick, joined this morning by Dr. Cassie Jones from Aiken Physicians Alliance Primary Care. They are in Midland Valley, brand new facility in Midland Valley. If you want to call them, it's 803-594-2272. since it's radio, again, 803-594-2272. Let's start with this, Doctor. Give me some landmarks. Where is the facility? It's on the Aiken Augusta Highway, right?
2: It is. It's on the Aiken Augusta Highway. If you are traveling towards Augusta, it is just before you get to Aiken Tech. It's on the right side of the road.
1: Okay. Same side as Aiken Tech.
2: Same side as Aiken Tech.
1: Okay. Tell me what you guys do there.
2: So it's an internal medicine clinic. So, you know, we focus on caring for adults. We prevent disease, manage chronic conditions like high blood pressure, diabetes, high cholesterol, heart disease, any other medical conditions. And we also treat acute illnesses.
1: You know, you went through the high blood pressure and the high cholesterol and things like, are we, not to say that you've been a practicing physician for 75 years, but are we getting better at some of this, or are we not as good as we should be with some of this?
2: Yeah, so not practicing 75, 15.
1: Okay.
2: Still feels like a long time, though. So, you know, I think we're getting better at managing it earlier. So I can remember when I first started for diabetes, I would talk to patients when their glucose was mildly elevated at 102, saying, hey, we need to change things. And I can remember some of the older docs saying, you're crazy for starting talking about that early. Now, today, it's commonplace. So I think we're just identifying things earlier and having conversations earlier to prevent the progression to that chronic disease.
1: With all the information that's out there, are we as patients, are we better? I don't want to say better at diagnosing issues, but are we better at being mindful of what's going on with our bodies?
2: So I think so. The conversation has changed. You know, now it's patient-centered care is sort of the buzz term, but patients are better at being advocates for themselves. You know, long gone are the days where you just walk in and you kind of tell the patient, this is what you've got going on and this is what you're going to do. You know, now it's a conversation. Patients come in educated, which is great. You know, it holds the physician accountable, me accountable as well for knowing what is the newest literature, what is the newest guidelines. So I enjoy that. I like that patients are bringing things to me so that we can have a discussion and figure out what is the best plan. You know, it's individualized care. So I appreciate that.
1: Are we, and by we, I mean guys, are we getting better at that?
2: I think so. I see that, you know, with males and female patients both. They both come in with information. I mean, it's not 100%. You still see some, I still see some patients that come in and say, well, you're the doctor. So I'll say, how does that sound to you? You know, let's talk about it. Really, you're the doctor. But, you know, I think everybody as a community is getting better at looking at their health and wanting to be healthier.
1: I don't want to name names or go down a specific tunnel, but do we have to be careful? Things can get very faddish. You know, things can come and go. We could try this or we can try that. It seems to me, Doctor, we have to be more careful these days because there's an awful lot out there that's tempting us to try.
2: Mm-hmm. Yeah, and, you know, I heard a long time ago, if it's too good to be true, it probably is. And sometimes that happens with fads, right? We want a one pill cure, a miracle cure that's going to take everything away. And I think it's important to discuss those things because there's so much on social media that says, yeah, this is what you should do. You know, and you may see that in multiple different advertisements, but bringing it into your doctor, talking about it, getting to the root of what the supplement or the fad or the diet or whatever actually does and how that affects your individual health is important. So I would say, you know, bring that in and let's talk through it and see if it's something that would benefit you or if it's something we should stay away from.
1: She is Dr. Cassie Jones. It's Aiken Physicians Alliance, the primary care, brand new facility, Midland Valley, on the Aiken Augusta Highway. It's not a test. I apologize, doctor. Do you know the hours that you guys are functioning?
2: 8 to 5, Monday through Friday.
1: Okay. It's a pleasure to meet you, Doctor. Welcome to town. Congratulations on all of this, and I hope we talk again.
2: Thank you so much.
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14: Two funerals for Lindsey Graham. I'm Dave Anthony, Fox News. The first one will be a week from today at Washington's National Cathedral after a ceremony honoring the late Republican senator at the U.S. Capitol. Then next Wednesday, another funeral in South Carolina, where today a filing period begins for Republicans who want to run for Senate in next month's primary to replace Graham as the GOP nominee. And his sister will be on that ballot, telling Fox,
15: I will do it. I will take on the challenge. You know, Lindsey was always there for me, and I feel like now I need to step up and be there for him.
14: Senator Darlene Graham already holds that seat, appointed to fill out the rest of her brother's current term. It's primary day in Arizona. The polls just opened, with two Republican congressmen vying for the chance to unseat Democratic Governor Katie Hobbs in November.
16: Andy Biggs has represented Arizona's 5th District for 5 terms and is the former chair of the House Freedom Caucus. He has the backing of President Trump and Turning Point Action. U.S. Representative David Schweikert was elected to Congress in 2010. He's hoping to win over independent voters.
14: Fox's Alex Hogan. Another primary being watched in Arizona today is on the Democratic side. A progressive socialist, Kai Newkirk, trying to unseat Congressman Greg Stanton. New Fox News power rankings just out ahead of the midterm elections give Democrats a slight edge in the House as they try to win back the majority that finds the Senate even, with races in 4 states too close to call in the polling so far. The U.S. has bombed Iran a 10th straight night, and Iran retaliated again, hitting countries housing U.S. bases, including Kuwait.
17: Early this morning, Iran attacked another tanker off the coast of Oman, forcing the crew to evacuate the vessel, according to maritime tracking groups. This does come after President Trump issued a new warning to the regime about killing American forces in the Middle East.
14: That's Fox's Trey Yingst. 3 American troops were killed in an Iran attack in Jordan last week, and the U.S. military just ID'd the soldier killed in Iraq Saturday, Sergeant Michael Swinton from Fayetteville, North Carolina. 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
1: Glenn Beck is on.
2: Hello, America. Welcome to the Glenn Beck Program. It's Tuesday. We've got quite a program for you. I want to start with what the State Department is now saying about what's coming out of Cuba. But I want to frame it with a couple of things that have just happened. The terror arson attack on the Federal Immigration Court building in Manhattan yesterday. I really want to start there because there's a lot to unpack from who we think this guy is. Now, none of this is obviously proven, but the early reporting on who this guy really is, you'll understand a lot. There are several things that are all coming together at one time. It's interesting because it's the way it always seems to happen. Also, we're going to go into the history of how we got here with Iran later on in the program. There's so many other things. I want to get to the socialisms. Oh, that was another thing. The DSA. Did you know, their platform now is to abolish the Senate? Did you know? I didn't know this until yesterday, started doing some research. Did you know we abolished the Senate once before? We actually, not at the state level, not at the country level, we actually abolished the Senate. And it turned out horribly. And I'm going to explain why, what the socialists need to understand about abolishing the Senate. And how crazy that really is. We'll get to that here in just a little while. Now, first, let me tell you about realestateagentsitrust.com. Before I do, I can't wait to tell you that. You know who was behind abolishing the Senate? You're never going to believe this. Benjamin Franklin. 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All right, so the suspect of the terror arson attack on the Federal Immigration Court building in Manhattan yesterday has been identified now. He's a 43-year-old guy, Andrew John Arapaga, I think. I don't know. Army veteran. Officials say he came armed with two axes, a hammer, a machete, and three knives. He went and he poured gasoline all over the building. It's a stone building, so he didn't bring a lot of brains with him. Maybe had a couple of machetes, but not a lot of brains. So he pours gasoline all over this building, and then he sets it on fire. Well, they catch him pretty quickly. They take him down, and he was carrying anti-ICE literature. He yelled anti-ICE statements as he was being arrested. And he is a long time, this is going to come as a surprise to you, a long time leftist climate change activist. He has also participated in pro-Palestinian marches and causes. Voter registration show that he has previously been registered as a Democrat and also with the Working Families Party, which is kind of a socialist group. Here's what I find interesting. Now, let me give you one more fact. This is according to Andy Ngo. He maintains fetish accounts online where he expresses interests. And this is, I'm not giving this to you because it's salacious. I'm giving it to you for a reason you'll understand. interest in defecation and bondage adult content creators. He is also apparently has fantasized about being turned on by touching his future daughter in one Instagram post. If those things are true, it shows he is really, really sick. But the part about defecation is really important. Years ago, I talked to Rabbi Daniel Lappin, and this was during the Occupy Wall Street times. And remember, they were defecating and smearing cop cars and everything else with defecation. And he said, that's actually, Glenn, an ancient ritual. And I said, what? And it was not of Baal, the, you know, evil god that had you sacrifice your children. He would promote, you know, for the planet, literally for agriculture, so the planet would be happy. He would have you have orgies and everything else out in the forest. And then after 9 months, you would bring the product of that orgy, the child, and you would sacrifice them on his altar. Okay. But one of the other rituals that another, not Baal per se, he was named Peor, and he was a kind of a local deity of Moab, but he was in agriculture. He was about the weather and everything else. They would defecate and smear things ritualistically. Okay. I don't get it. But anyway, the point of this is, these people are living and fulfilling ancient religious rituals without even knowing it. There is an evil that is going on. And I want to talk to you about, there are all of these lines that are coming together. If you've never read the book Hitler's Monsters, you should. Hitler's Monsters is a very scholarly book. There's no pictures in this book. And it is really dense because the guy who wrote it, I talked to, after I read it, it's a hard read, but it is something you've never read before. And it talks about how Hitler and the Nazis took all of these different rituals from different, you know, witches, witchcraft, you know, ancient tribes and ancient things from the areas, all of this evil, and they brought it all together, and then they combined it with Christianity and Hinduism and everything else, and they just had this big steaming ball of mess at the end. We're doing that, whether we know it or not. That's what's happening to us right now. We are dismissing the God of Abraham, Isaac, and Jacob, and we are combining all of these things, and it's going to make a very toxic and evil stew. Now, on top of that, you'll notice he's anti-ICE. He is also pro-Palestinian, and he's a socialist. Why is this important? Because this is the toxic stew and where it's coming from. Now, I want to show you in this hour, I'm going to talk to you about the Tate brothers. I'm going to show you, they are preying on the mentally ill. They are taking the disenfranchised. They're taking the people with grievance. They're taking the people that feel like losers who are alone. And there's a lot of people that feel very lonely right now. They don't know how to meet people. They don't know how to, because it's all been dismantled by the same system that is now scooping them up and say, you'll never be alone. You're in a community now. You're in the collective. So let me tell you, before I get to the Tate brothers, what happened yesterday with the State Department. Rubio came out with a report from the State Department that cast the Castro regime not just as a geopolitical adversary, but as an ideological nucleus of what is being described as the modern radical left. Let me just give you a couple of lines. For more than six decades, the Cuban regime has been the leading sponsor of radical leftism and third worldism in the United States. The State Department is exposing the full history of the Cuban espionage and subversion in our country. The American people deserve to know. For nearly seven decades, the Cuban regime has waged sustained campaign of subversion against the United States. It's a campaign that has infiltrated the highest reaches of the U.S. government, recruited and cultivated generations of American activists, backed by an unprecedented wave of left-wing terrorism on American soil, and carried out one of the most durable and damaging foreign intelligence penetrations in American history. According to the report, Havana has developed an unconventional strategy centered on espionage, infiltration, proxy networks, and ideological influence rather than conventional warfare. And it has been very successful. So let me start at the beginning. You know that chain, that Che poster? Do you know where that came from? Let me take you back to October of 1967. It's a one-room schoolhouse in a Bolivian village, and Che had been executed. This is where he was executed, by a sergeant in the Bolivian army. His campaign had been a disaster. He went into the highlands to light a revolution, and the peasants that he came to say he liberate turned on him and turned him in. He recruited almost nobody, and his entire column was hunted down in under 11 months. Now, you can measure a revolution by the rifle, and Cuba lost. Bolivia failed. Congo failed. Latin America insurgencies burned through a generation and left graves everywhere. But this is what the State Department was revealing yesterday. There's something else that happened that nobody was talking about. 7 years earlier, a Havana fashion photographer had snapped a frame at a funeral. And Che stepped into view at this funeral for just a couple of seconds. And they only took two exposures. The paper didn't run it. He tacked a print on his wall and completely forgot about it. Then an Italian publisher came through Havana and saw the picture, and he's like, oh, wow, that's cool. And he left with a copy of it, okay? When Che was killed that October, this Italian guy took that picture of Che and ran it off by the hundreds of thousands. The photographer never asked for a dime, and the picture became the most reproduced image in the history.

nothing. And the posters came out of the magazines and it went up on dormitory walls in countries that had never heard a shot fired in anger. The rifle lost, but the picture won. Why am I telling you a story of Che's picture that we've all seen, that picture with him in the little communist beanie? Because when the Soviet money vanished in 1991, Havana just didn't quit. It stopped sending rifles. So here's how I would explain this to somebody who has never thought about anything in Cuba for more than 5 minutes, okay? If you want an orange tree in a place where oranges don't grow, you can plant a seed and wait 15 years and probably fail. Or you can take a tree that is already there and graft. Let me explain in 60 seconds. 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More of the Glenn Beck Program coming up on 95.1 WGAC. So if you graft onto a tree that is already there, that is natively growing, and is already rooted in the soil, it already survives the local winters, you can cut it and bind your cutting of the orange tree into the wound. And you let the native roots feed your fruit. Stop planting foreign seeds. Start grafting onto native trunks. The trunks are real. Real grievance. Real poverty. Real anger. Real corruption. Nobody has to invent any of those. The graft is what gets bound into the wound. The ideology, the training, the coordination, the money. That's what the State Department laid out. Yesterday, they said, look, there's no guerrilla columns anymore. There's no political, or they did say there's political coalitions. There's academic centers. There's solidarity groups, friendship societies, and the exchange programs. One of them has carried something like 10,000 Americans to Cuba since 1969. Now, this is not a new charge. United States Senate Committee called it one of the most extensive infiltration operations ever run in our country by a foreign power. And that was 50 years ago. 10,000 Americans. One of those Americans is now the mayor of Los Angeles. They came home. They became professors, organizers, directors, staffers, and now they're becoming politicians. So when you ask who's affecting the American population, stop looking for a spy. Spies were real, yes, but they're not the mechanism. The mechanism is the fruit that shows up on an American tree. It speaks with an American accent. It cites American injustice, some of it genuine, but it never presents itself as foreign because it isn't anymore. That's the entire point of the graft. They knew they couldn't come in with something that was foreign and planted. They had to find people that they could graft into and say, oh, here's some ideas here. It work perfectly for you in America. The Cold War, half of that report is documented history. The training camps, the Senate findings, the espionage convictions, et cetera, et cetera. They're not sowing seeds in American soil.

Never had to. They found the trunks that are already growing here. They cut and they bound and they waited. So now we're sitting here with bitter fruit, and it looks like it's American, but it is not American. So don't stand there arguing about the fruit. Check the graph line. And that's exactly what the State Department is doing. They check the graph line. They're like, okay, bad bitter fruit. But the tree is an American tree. So how is this happening? They're looking for the graph lines, and they're seeing that a lot of it is coming from Cuba, which was influenced at the time from the Soviet Union, but is still going on now with help from Russia, China, and Iran. So much of what you're seeing on the street, this is why they're called, always called, useful idiots. They have no idea that they're being used, that this is not coming from America. This is a foreign entity. This is a foreign solution. And they are using our children, and they're using the disaffected to grow that bitter fruit on it. So when I go back now and I look at this guy who, you know, set fire to a stone building, again, not real bright. What are his influences? Palestinian. Where is that influence coming from? That influence is coming from Iran. He's also talking about socialism and communism. Where is that influence coming from? Not America. That's coming from places like Cuba. This illness, it's a mental illness, but it is being pushed into the system. It's like our kids are lonely. Our kids are confused, intentionally so, I believe. And they are, when they go to the hospital, they're going to somebody for answers. The hospital, they don't know, they think that's a friendly place to go, is not. It's a foreign center of poison. Every time they go to a professor or to, you know, some group that's like, hey, you can fit in here, we're a big collective, it's foreign poison. And they have no idea. Now, maybe some of them do, and it doesn't matter to them because they're so far gone. But that's what the State Department was saying yesterday. Now, let me show you how more is being grafted in. Let me take you to the Tate brothers next. Stand by.

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4: Good morning. I'm Mary Liz Nolan. An Augusta woman is in custody charged with allegedly stabbing her two-year-old son yesterday, leaving him critically injured. Deputies were called to a home on Pfister Court around 6 p.m. That's where they found the child with serious injuries to his neck and abdomen. He underwent emergency surgery, but there's no word on his condition this morning. The child's mother, 29-year-old Veronica Strong Boquette, was taken into custody for questioning and now faces charges. And a woman's body was found yesterday near a church at Watkins and 2nd Streets in Augusta. Richmond County Coroner Mark Bowen said the woman was identified as 40-year-old Asia Smalls of Augusta. The cause of Smalls' death has not been released pending autopsy results. Foul play was not suspected. Our weather forecast, sunny today with a high near 95. 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
5: 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A lot of the stuff that I said, this is the way it's going to happen, is now happening.
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17: Today will be humid with a mix of clouds and sunshine reaching a high of 95. Tonight, expect partly cloudy skies and continued humidity with a low of 74. Tomorrow will bring more humidity with intervals of clouds and sun, along with a chance of a late afternoon thunderstorm in the area. The high temperature will be 93. For News Talk and Information, WGAC, I'm AccuWeather meteorologist Joe Lundberg.

0: Welcome to the Glenn Beck program. I want to talk to you about the Tate brothers. And I want to talk to you, I'll tell you what's going on with them, but I want you to view this with the understanding that our kids are sipping poison from many different cups because there's a vacuum. That's why the torch, my little effort to affect in a positive way, that's why I'm doing it, because nature abhors a vacuum. And in this vacuum, without anybody teaching anything else different, without having examples in front of kids, without knowing our history, they are going to fall for really bad things. So we all need to be teaching things. And this is just my way. My little bucket here is, I think, history and trying to show history and logic. So with that in mind, let me tell you what's happening with the Tate brothers. Tate brothers, social media influencers, were handcuffed and shackled in federal court yesterday as their attorneys vowed to fight an extradition request from the United Kingdom on sex crime charges, including rape and sex trafficking. I guarantee you this would not be happening if they were Muslim, but they're not. Brothers were arrested by U.S. Marshals Saturday on their way to a bare-knuckle boxing event in Miami. What's crazy is, you know, Governor DeSantis said, you come into Miami and I'm going to arrest you. And they didn't take him seriously. You know, one thing about DeSantis, you should always take him seriously. So what's happening with these guys? Okay. Between 2010 and 2017, Andrew Tate, 39, charged with 42 offenses, including 7 further counts of rape, 3 counts of arranging or facilitating trafficking for sexual exploitation, 3 counts of assault occasioning actual bodily harm, and 19 charges related to indecent images of a child and extreme pornography. Tristan, his brother, 38, faces 17 charges, including 2 counts of rape, 1 count of sexual assault, 3 counts of arranging or facilitating trafficking for sexual exploitation. These are all building on earlier UK charges of rape, bodily harm, and trafficking. Now, so you know, the brothers deny all of these allegations. UK prosecutors are seeking their extradition from the United States because they were arrested in Miami. Now, Andrew Tate is on video talking about branding, beating, and grooming women. And somehow he took that worldview and twisted it into a right-wing grift, okay? And he became highly influential, especially to our sons. He filled the internet with videos teaching young men how to pimp and violently rape women and post about how women are born to be sex workers by nature. Now, I don't know about your understanding of the right wing, but that doesn't sound like the voice of any movement I understand. Yet that's what he tried to become. And America's boys were vulnerable. Why? Because, as I was lining out earlier, who are they preying on? They are preying on the disaffected. How are our young boys disaffected? They have been marginalized. They have been told manhood is something that it absolutely is not, that a man can be a woman and have babies and men should be compliant and sit down and you know, they're too violent and masculinity is toxicity and all of this crap. Okay. Men are men for a reason. Now, you can be toxic. You can be a man who just is like Andrew Tate. That's toxic masculinity. Okay. But to be masculine, and you're a defender of women, you are a defender of the weak, that's good masculinity, okay? And he was able to tap into the anger of the young men and boys, rightly feeling like they're living in a society where it's over-feminized. So we backed these men into a corner. We didn't. The left did. The left backed these young men into a dark corner. And in that dark corner was Andrew Tate. And instead of telling them to be ashamed, he told them to be proud. Instead of being submissive, he told them you have a right to dominate, which is a twist of everything good and wholesome, okay? He put on the cloak of traditionalism and even religiosity. He converted to Islam. And he said, I hate feminism too. I hate wokeness too. I hate, fill in the blank. That mutual hate became the basis of his influence. And that's how he snuck into the minds of our kids. And he wasn't immediately kicked out of our tent. Disaffected young men ran to evil like the Tate brothers when they thought they had nowhere else to go to be accepted. That's the thing you need to understand. Our children are looking for acceptance. They want to be part of a club. And that's why it's so hard to get them to understand traditional values, the Constitution, the United States, and to be patriotic, because at their age, you know, those clubs are practically being beaten to death. You are a pariah on campus. And by the way, UVU, I'm just going to say this just very, very kindly. I'm sure you are planning, seeing that you are the campus that allowed Charlie Kirk to be killed. And I do mean allowed, because who was watching that roof? You were supposed to be. You didn't. You let it happen. And now if your his anniversary of his death is coming up, if you're not holding a vigil and you are not embraced, you know, you never reached out to the TPUSA people. They were grieving. They were the first affected on your campus and you never reached out to them. Shameful. Shame on you. This is why kids become trouble, because they don't feel like anybody is embracing them. Anybody, they feel very alone. Luckily, TPUSA kids don't feel that way because they know they have each other. But that's how bad things begin when somebody says, oh, I can, we have oneness over here. We'll all be a part of this group over here. And you find Marxism, socialism, the Tate brothers, you know, Islamism, whatever it is. The Tate brothers are not real men. Okay? Real men take responsibility and reject hate. They are strong, reasonable, kind, and caring. They don't exploit women. They protect them. They love them. The Tate brothers are not on our side. They don't have any conservative ideas. They are a dangerous grift, and you scratch the surface just a little bit, and it is so clear we are ideological enemies, not allies. We might agree, and this is what you have to teach your kids. Just because you agree on the problem doesn't mean you agree with the solution. Be careful, because a lot of our kids are going, yeah, they know the problem. They know how I feel. Yes, so does Satan. He knows exactly how you feel, and he will find a way to convince you that his solution is the right solution. This is the real problem that we have in our society now. There are answers coming from from all different sources. And this is why I've said for years, you have to have a close relationship with the Spirit. You have to know the sound of God in his promptings of get away from this. Stay away from this. Turn around, go the other direction. This is not good. They have to know the sound of that quiet prompting. If they don't, they will get lost, because there are people all over and they're all joining the same group in the end. Okay. And they'll sort out who they're going to kill first after they eliminate us as the problem. But they all come at it from a different approach, but they are all going for the same thing. The collective. The collective is the answer. The problem is this group of people. No, I don't think the problem is any one group of people. I think it's the ideology that some people have taken. And they're convincing you that it is good and wholesome and an answer. But unfortunately, because our kids have not been taught how to think logically and critically, how to ask questions. They're punished for asking questions. Don't ask questions. What, are you part of the problem? No, I'm not part of the problem. I don't want to be part of the problem. I want to be on the group. Then just stop asking questions. Okay? They've been, their logic has been discouraged. Their critical thinking has been abandoned and punished. That should be your first clue. Is it about the collective? Or is the answer the individual? Is the problem the individual and the answer based on the individual? How do we fix our country? You know why our fix is not easy or not popular? Because it's not easy. And it seems like that'll never happen. Well, it's happened before, and it's the only way it will solve this, is if the individuals all decide, you know what, I'm going to fix my own life. I'm going to fix my own life. I'm going to turn it around. I'm going to stop doing the things that I can't. I'm going to stop dismissing that my actions matter. I'm going to stop saying that, well, what I do, it doesn't matter, really. Or everybody's doing it. Why can't I? No. It matters on the individual scale. And when you get there, if enough of us start to do that, things change. But it is so much easier to say a solution that says, no. All we have to do is just be a big enough group and we'll stop all the actions of the other people. We'll bully them. We'll kill them. We'll lock them up. We'll re-educate them, whatever it takes, but we'll stop what everybody else is doing. That one seems easier because it is for a while, because all it requires is a gun or power. The rest, our solution requires thought and prayer and kindness and changing people's hearts. That's why I've said for a long time, we cannot harden our heart. The minute we harden our heart, we've lost. We have to still feel empathy for those who are so wrong. We still have to see them for what they really are. They were alone and suffering. Now, not all of them are like that. Some of them are just flat out. They know exactly what they're doing. I'm not talking about those. I'm talking about the ones that still can be saved. They have been misguided. They've been misled. But they're hurting terribly inside. They feel dramatically alone. Before they become zombified, we need to show them the other path. And the only way they'll listen to us is if we understand that they feel alone, that they feel like they've been lied to. They feel like they've been misled by the entire system, and we understand their grievances. We have to be able to identify what they see as problems and mean it. Because right now, they're just listening to anybody who says, yeah, you know what? I understand how you feel. So we have to start there, meet them where they are, and then give them the right solution. All right, more in just a second. Let me tell you about the Byrna Launcher. Beautiful Saturday morning or Saturday afternoon. Kids are playing ball. Parents are cheering from the bleachers. Somebody's grilling hot dogs just beyond the fence. It's the last place on the earth you'd expect something to go wrong. And then a man starts screaming. At first, everybody thinks it's just some parent who just got way too invested in the game. And then he starts shoving people. And you see him knock some elderly guy down to the ground. Now he's coming towards the kids or you or the family. And you cannot allow him to close the distance. You don't have to go hand to hand. 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

0: Welcome to the Glenn Beck program. We're glad you're here. It is Tuesday. We have any Torch Insider comments, Ricky, before we close out this hour?
1: Sure. We've got one Patriot Deb saying, the arresting of the Tate brothers is astonishing hypocrisy of the highest order. The UK does nothing about Pakistani grooming gangs.
0: So that's what I meant, and I actually misspoke. That's what I meant when I said at the very beginning, you know, it drives me crazy. They don't do anything about it. If these guys were Muslim, they wouldn't have been arrested. They are Muslim. They actually converted to Islam. So they are Muslim. They're just not Pakistan. They're white. That's the deal. They're not, they didn't come over on a raft or a boat. So you're not, the government is not worried about being called a racist on them. That's why. And Deb, you're absolutely right. The hypocrisy is remarkable on that one. What else do you have, okay, Ricky?
1: Another comment. It keeps coming in. Torch insiders who are watching at glennbeck.com, they're asking, what the heck is that design on your shirt? It looks like a monster.
0: It's not. It's a Russian stacking doll. And I got this in Hungary, maybe, or the former Czechoslovakia, the Czech Republic. I can't remember. They know who Russia is. It's a Russian stacking doll with very sharp teeth. Never forget, you know, what collectivism is and who Russia still really is. All right. Next hour. I want to take the bull by the horns and talk about the platform of the DSA next. More of the Glenn Beck program next on 95.1 WGAC. 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
4: 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The collection rounds out with four summer shades of natural lip oil, including Juicy Berry and Watermelon Gelato, that will have your lips glistening like Italian sorbet. 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I got it.
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6: The midterm elections are only 15 weeks away. I'm Dave Anthony, Fox News, and ahead of the voting, with control of Congress at stake, Fox News power rankings just came out this morning, projecting Republicans and Democrats even for now in the Senate, with these races deciding the majority.
7: Four states are all toss-ups. One's Alaska, by the way, that's ranked choice voting. It could go a week out in Alaska if we're really that tight come November. Iowa, we have a toss-up. State of Ohio and the state of Maine.
6: Fox's Bill Hemmer. The rankings give Democrats a slight edge in the House, with Fox polling showing 68% disapprove of President Trump's handling of the economy. It's primary day in Arizona with races for Congress and governor, and in South Carolina, the filing period opens for Republicans for next month's special primary to replace late Senator Lindsey Graham as the GOP nominee. His sister Darlene, now a senator, appointed to finish her brother's current term, tells Fox she'll run to keep the seat.
8: He's worked so hard for so long. I can't just let that die.
6: Now, a funeral is planned a week from today for late Senator Lindsey Graham at Washington's National Cathedral, then another funeral next Wednesday in South Carolina. War Secretary Pete Hegseth could face tough questions from Democrats today at a Senate hearing where he'll push for $87 billion in new military funding as the U.S. keeps attacking Iran, which keeps retaliating.
9: Sirens sounded across Bahrain amid incoming Iranian missile fire. The Jordanians say they shot down at least five incoming Iranian drones. This does follow another heavy night of U.S. strikes against Iran. It was the 10th consecutive night aimed at degrading Iran's ability to threaten vessels in the Strait of Hormuz. Early this morning, Iran attacked another tanker off the coast of Oman, forcing the crew to evacuate the vessel.
6: Fox's Trey Yingston, Tel Aviv. President Trump has warned Iran they'll pay many times over for any American deaths. After four U.S. troops were killed last week, the War Department this morning identified the soldier who died in Iraq as Sergeant Michael Swinton from North Carolina. 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

America, welcome to the Glenn Beck program. There's a lot going on in our world today, but I want to spend a few minutes just talking about the Democratic Socialists of America. They released their new program last week, their new platform, and it's important that we go through it. And we've talked about it, how they say they want to, you know, redo the Senate. Okay, well, they want to redo a lot of things. And I've got a couple of lessons from history that I'd love to share with you so you can share with people who are talking about this platform. We'll give you some information. I don't think you're going to get anyplace else. We'll do that here in just a couple of seconds. First, let me tell you about Rough Greens. Your dog absolutely has no idea what healthy tastes like. He'll happily eat a gourmet dinner or, you know, something he found, you know, out of the garbage can. And as far as he concerns, if it smells interesting, it's probably food. That means he's counting on you to decide what actually belongs in his diet. 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It's not a dog food. It's a powerful nutritional supplement that you sprinkle right on top of your dog's existing food. It's packed with vitamins, minerals, probiotics, digestive enzymes, omega oils, and other whole food nutrients that are likely missing from processed kibble. I mean, it's cooked at such a high temperature, it just burns all these things out. 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More Years Together starts today. 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Rough Greens makes any dog food better. So the Democratic Socialists of America have released their new platform. And their platform is called Workers Deserve More. Now, you might say, who are the workers? Well, you can ask Mamdani because he apparently knows. Well, no, actually, they asked him yesterday and it stumped him. He couldn't answer who workers were. It also commits to the organization to abolish the United States Senate, replacing the president and the Supreme Court with an executive and a judiciary chosen by and subordinate to Congress. Okay, that means that you just want to abolish the United States of America. They also want to take the largest corporations into public ownership. This is communism. Abolishing ICE, granting amnesty to all immigrants, defunding the Department of War, and eventually writing a new constitution. That's interesting. Now, their words, in their words, you know, some demands may be achievable under the current system, but complete victory, I'm quoting, requires building a new society from the ground up. Oh. Well, the good news is we know how that society looks because it looks like the former Soviet Union or the current Chinese government. Now, this has been done before, and this is where the left loses. They always lose because they combine communism with radicalism and explosions and terrorism. And it's now all starting to feel an awful lot like 1968, 1969. I want to play a little clip here from the Beatles. The Beatles were asked to join this revolution, and John and Paul said, well, we'll think about it. We're going to the Himalayas right now. They went to the Himalayas, and they gave the answer to the left with the song Revolution. I want to just play just a couple of seconds of this. Listen to this part of Revolution by the Beatles.

0: So in this song, they talk about you want money, but you want to give that money to people who hate? Count us out. You want a revolution? Well, we'd like to see your plan. Oh, your plan is to change the Constitution? Well, we would like to see, we'd like to change your head. You tell me it's the institution. That's what they're saying now. It's the institution itself. Well, you better free your mind instead. And if you go carrying pictures of Chairman Mao, you ain't going to make it with anyone anyhow. Now, they have a chance with Chairman Mao because no one knows who Chairman Mao really was. Or they did back then, but they don't now. He was responsible for killing tens of millions. The number might be as high as 90 million people. I can guarantee you every scholar agrees that it was at least 30 million. It might be as high as 90 million. He was a cold stone killer, but he had new ideas, and these ideas were going to work no matter who in his population had to die. Now, let me play something else. This is from Hassan Piker. This is Piker. First, let me play the one from today, Sarah. This is Hassan Piker praising Chairman Mao. Listen to this.
1: The security checkpoints. I live streamed the entire process. I got stopped by a cop who thought I was like making fun of Mao Zedong, which I never would and never will. Mao Zedong is one of the great leaders of this world. Okay. A man who changed the entire universe, the entire planet.
0: The entire universe. Wow. Okay. Stop. Now, here he is from clip from yesterday. Here he is dressed as Chairman Mao.
1: No more to Trumpism, but no more to the Democrats who compromise, who conciliate, and who betray us. No more to the fascist reactionaries, but no more to the Democrats who will collaborate and cooperate with the fascists, who will fund ICE, who will fund Stop. Israel.
0: This is exactly the way it has happened every single time. Now, the Beatles figured it out. The Beatles were like, yeah, we thought about it for a second, but you're blowing things up. You're teaching people to hate. You're praising Chairman Mao, and you say you want to change the Constitution. No. Now, they have 104,000 members. 90 endorsed candidates this cycle, more than a dozen people running for Congress. The mayor of New York City is one of them. And here's what almost nobody that has covered the story about their platform and getting rid of the Senate has mentioned. And they don't even know, I can guarantee you. America's already tried it, and not in theory, in Pennsylvania. In 1776, when the ink was drying on the Declaration of Independence, Pennsylvania's radicals wrote the most, quote, democratic constitution in the Western world. They said, we're going to have one chamber, no Senate, no governor, just an executive council of 12 chosen by and answerable to the assembly. Judges could be removed. Annual elections, term limits, open galleries, every bill printed before the people, before a vote. The guy who presided over this convention and the guy who wrote it, this might shock you, was Benjamin Franklin. This was the cutting edge of human liberty at the time. We're going to do exactly what the Democratic Socialists say they want to do now. Here's what happened. It produced a government that disenfranchised roughly 40% of the adult population in Pennsylvania. They started to require loyalty oaths. They seized property by legislative vote. They set price controls. On October 4th, 1779, an armed militia marched through the streets of Philadelphia to the house of James Wilson. He was one of the signers of the Declaration because Wilson had defended men the assembly wanted punished. You're not standing against the assembly. Wilson and about 30 others barricaded themselves inside and they fired down the street and the street fired back and six men died. And that was at the corner of 3rd and Walnut in the capital of the American Revolution. killed in a dispute between a legislature and the people it claimed to be. See, that's the deal. You claim it's for the people, it's the people's, or it's the workers, and it never is in the end. 4 years later, Pennsylvania's own Council of Censors published its review of what had gone wrong. The assembly, they found, had assumed the powers that belonged to the executive and to the courts, and over the ordinary course of business, they violated those things, and no one could stop it. James Madison read the report. He quoted it in Federalist 48 alongside Jefferson's line about Virginia's own assembly. 173 despots will be as oppressive as one, and an elective despotism was not the government we fought for. Ricky, where is it? Is it Columbia? It's not Columbia. Where is it the despot is now in South America that is...
2: Nicaragua?
0: Nicaragua, not running for re-election. Just canceled the elections, okay? It's easy to vote people in. It's really hard to vote them out, okay? This is where the Senate really came from. The Senate is written, or was written until the progressives changed it, to protect the states. And it didn't come from a love of Wyoming or, you know, Virginia. It came from Philadelphia, from bodies in the street, from the discovery that a single assembly answering only to itself is not the purest form of democracy. It's the shortest road out of democracy. Pennsylvania abolished its own constitution in 1790, 14 years after they adopted it, and they put a Senate in. Now, the Senate, and this is a part that you need to hear, the Senate is malproportioned, and Madison knew it. He wanted equal state suffrage at the convention and defended it in Federalist 62 as a compromise of necessity, not a principle, a price. Wyoming and California each get two senators at a ratio of 68-1. The House has been frozen at 435 since 1929. That was an act of Congress. That is not the Constitution. That was an act of Congress. Expanding it will just take a simple law. Of everything on the DSA list, the one that might be defensible, and conservatives might be the one that should propose this, maybe, because a house closer to the people is a house harder for money to buy. And it was in 1929 that this changed. Maybe we should allow the house to grow again. Public ownership, that's another thing in their platform. That's not alien to us either. Tennessee Valley Authority, the Bank of North Dakota, the Alaska Permanent Fund, Norway's Oil Fund, which made every Norwegian a millionaire on paper. However,

0: passed in 1983. Sweden repealed it in 1991 because they learned that capital doesn't wait around for an act of Congress or, you know, the reading of a bill. The rich people and the people that were actually building industries, they got out. Okay. Just like Britain, they nationalized coal. They nationalized the rail lines, steel, power in 1945. And they were standing in front of the IMF, the International Monetary Fund, with their hat in their hand by 1976. India nationalized the banks in 1969, spent a generation growing at 3.5%. Venezuela rewrote their constitution. They took their companies. They took them. They capped prices. They lost 3/4 of its economy and nearly 8 million of its own people in Venezuela. And one place the abolition argument was put directly to the voters, Minneapolis, 2021. The city where it started lost 56-44. But the plank that tells you everything is the Senate. Because Article 5 of our Constitution, written after the experiment of Philadelphia, says no state without its consent shall be deprived of its equal suffrage in the Senate. That's the only sentence in the entire document that the amendment process refuses to reach. Can't do anything. The framers protected the one thing from the future, and this is it. They knew people would try it because it had been tried before, and they saw the disaster that it was, which means abolishing the Senate requires the unanimous agreement of all 50 states, including 25 smallest, voting to make themselves irrelevant. They know that. They know that. That's why the program says we need a new constitution, because this constitution will not allow them to do it. You know, and that's the thing that socialists and communists know. When the only lawful road is closed, you're no longer talking about amending a republic. You're talking about replacing it. The founders were not protecting the powerful when they built breaks. They were protecting the farmer in a minority from the majority that was certain of itself. Every safeguard on this list exists for the same reason, because 104,000 people who are sure that they are exactly right are as dangerous as one king who is sure he's right and considerably harder to argue with. Pennsylvania found this out at 3rd and Walnut, cost them 6 men and 14 years. We wrote it down so we wouldn't have to learn it again. They are taking us in a very dangerous path. Do not dismiss the democratic socialists. They are radicals that want to destroy our Constitution, the United States of America, and our way of life. More in a minute. How many decisions do you think you made today without even realizing it? You decided when to get out of bed, what to wear, whether to have eggs or cereal, what route to take to work, whether to answer that phone call or let it go to voicemail. 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
0: So it's Tuesday, the summer of 250 at the Torch, and we have been studying the Bill of Rights and giving you guides so you can teach your children the Bill of Rights and songs that go along with it that they will like to listen to over and over and over again. And it teaches them. It just pounds this, you know, what every right in the Bill of Rights is about. And there's a new study guide and song out today on the Seventh Amendment. It's about your right to a jury to decide your

case in civil disputes instead of just letting a judge decide. And this is such a great thing because it is actually, it shows the founders said, trust the people, not the experts. And we're losing this, that instinct, that check against the experts and governmental power. We're losing this rapidly because at its core, what it's asking you to do, the Seventh Amendment, what it's asking you to do is trust your fellow American. 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Yeah, convenient, isn't it? We trust only the experts and the government. We can look at the deep state and complain and wonder how they got all this power, who gave it to them, but that won't get us back to the people. 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We have to live up to them, become the people who are trustworthy with the liberty of others once again. And you can convince people, you know, who are convinced that clinging to the government is an answer. You can convince them to let go. 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It's the Seventh Amendment. And if we don't know how our Constitution works, if we don't know our right, everybody says, I got a right. They don't have any idea what they're talking about. They have no idea what they're talking about. You need to be able to defend it. You need to be able to explain why these rights are important, why the Constitution is important. It's for you. It's for your kids. It's for your neighbor kids, your grandkids, whoever you can share it with. 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

0: You know, there's something deeply human about wanting a place to belong. That's one of the problems we have. We're losing our place to belong. We're losing what it means to be an American, what this place is. And it's really not just a place to live. It's a place, you know, where you know it's home, where your history is understood, where your traditions are shared, where if times get hard, you don't have to stand alone. That's what it means to be an American, but that's why so many Jewish families also around the world are searching for this right now. In South Africa, anti-Semitism has more than doubled since October 7th. Many Jewish families who once felt safe are now asking themselves, should we go home to Israel? And then in Israel, they're saying, you don't have a home. Nearly half of South Africa's Jewish community says that they would go and move to Israel if they had the opportunity. That's why the International Fellowship of Christians and Jews has expanded its efforts into South Africa, holding special events to help Jewish families navigate the process of returning to Israel. 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Pray, ifcj.org.
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2: Good morning. I'm Mary Liz Nolan. Johnny Whittle, whose law enforcement career in Columbia County spanned more than 40 years, has died. Whittle, brother of Columbia County Sheriff Clay Whittle, retired from the department 2 years ago after serving as captain of transportation and court services. Whittle died yesterday evening after a long battle with cancer. Funeral arrangements have not been announced yet. Crews are now on the scene of a business fire in South Augusta. Flames broke out earlier this morning in the 2400 block of Doug Bernard Parkway at the site of the former Augusta newsprint facility. So far, no other information is available. And a woman is in custody charged with allegedly stabbing her 2-year-old son yesterday, leaving him critically injured. Authorities say the child's mother, 29-year-old Veronica Strong Boquet, was taken into custody for questioning and now faces charges. From the WGAC News Center, I'm Mary Liz Nolan.
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14: This afternoon will be humid with intervals of clouds and sunshine reaching a high of 95. Tonight will be partly cloudy and humid with a low of 74. Tomorrow expect humidity with a mix of sun and clouds and a thunderstorm in the area late in the afternoon with a high of 93. Thursday will bring mostly cloudy and humid conditions along with a thunderstorm and a high of 92. Friday will be cloudy and humid with a few showers and a heavy thunderstorm reaching a high of 86. Saturday will continue to be mostly cloudy and humid with a couple of showers and a thunderstorm with a high of 84. For News Talk and Information WGAC, I'm AccuWeather meteorologist Joe Lundberg.
0: Welcome to the Glenn Beck program. You know, I was just talking to Jason because he was doing the Torch Insider broadcast, and he read a note from one of the insiders who was talking about today's show. And could you just share that, Jason?
15: Yes, a subscriber, Hair on Fire, she said that today's show is making me feel helpless. What can I do as an average, everyday American?
0: So why do you think she said that?
15: I think there's a...
0: about today's show?
15: I think it's an onslaught of heavy news, I believe, with, you know, the Cuban report, how they're influencing radicals in the United States, DSA growing in numbers, those kinds of topics and stories, I think.
0: So I have to tell you, when radicals win the streets, they lose the country. Because we are not a radical nation. We're not. Even though we were born as radicals, we are not. And if you remember what happened with SDS, the student-led, you know, socialist Marxist group, what did they do? In 1969, they went to the Democratic Convention in Chicago at the Coliseum, and the Students for Democratic Society had 100,000 members and hundreds of chapters on campuses all over. And that's about what it's about where the DSA is at today. I think they were, what did they say, 110,000 people? So So now SDS back in 69 is the size of the DSA today. And it's the same group of people. And they gave birth to the Weather Underground, the Weathermen, all of these really, really radical people. And they showed up and they were violent on the street. Remember, it was just a few months before that, that in Greenwich Village, they were assembling a nail bomb and it went off and it killed a bunch of them. Okay. They had all of these anti-war protests on the streets and, there was just real problems, of violence everywhere. And people were starting to get sick of it because it became obvious to the American people that this was not about the war. This was not about Nixon or Kennedy or Lyndon Johnson. This was about communism. This was about flushing the entire system, and they would take it. They saw the violence on the streets, and people realized these people are not like us. They are not like us. I have hope because this was the last time this played out in America. This was their last phase. This has grown exactly the same way it grew last time. Now it's stronger this time, or was stronger this time, because it has the corporations, and it has a lot of people on the inside of the government, but they are slowly revealing themselves. And those who are in the inside of the government, who are on the left, you have people now like Bill Maher and Van Jones, who I would have always categorized not as Democrats, but on the left. They are now coming out and saying, this got to stop. They're seeing the poison themselves, and they're pointing it out. And the more people that you get like that, that point it out to Democrats, the faster this thing is going to fall apart. Okay? It's not going to solve all of our problems. You're going to still have problems with people who are disagree with you on the direction of the country and, you know, Donald Trump and everything else. But you're not going to be dealing with the socialist radicals, the communists, who are now saying that they want to change the government. They want to change the Constitution and get rid of the presidency and the judicial process, all of this stuff. That is not what Americans want. So I have to tell you, I find great hope because I think we're in the last stage. Now it could go the other way. Believe me, it could go the other way. Let's see how these elections turn out. But it could go the other way. If they gain power and they continue to put people on the inside of this government, we're in trouble. We're in deep trouble. But I still think that it's, you know, there's a greater chance of us succeeding by far than failing. And that is because that comes from my faith in God. I've seen too many miracles, too many things that have happened that you're like, well, that shouldn't have happened that way. Donald Trump being shot, the election of 2020, it actually made us stronger. While making us weaker, it woke us up and made us stronger. COVID did the same thing, made us really, really weak, put real problems, but it woke a lot of people up and they were like, wait a minute, I don't want any of this. So, everything that seems to be bad, remember, God will use everything for his will. So even the bad stuff is going to be used for good purposes. We just have to not panic. We have to have faith, and we have to do our part. You know, the secret on this is the news is about our collective problem. The news is about our country. And so when we hear these things, we think this is such a big problem. I can't do anything about it. And that's where you start to lose faith. I can't do anything about this. You can, actually, but not in the way that everybody thinks. Let me ask you this. Who's the most powerful man on earth today? And in ways I've never even thought of as president of the United States. Who's the most powerful man on earth? Donald Trump. Do you think Donald Trump's going to be able to solve this? I don't. If Donald Trump, the most powerful man on earth, can't solve this, then it's not that it can't be solved. It's that it cannot be solved by one man. Nor should it be. See, the left will tell you, yes, one man can solve all the problems. We'll show you. Mom Donnie is saying this. We'll show you that the answer is government. Whatever the problem, government can solve it. I don't believe that. You don't believe that. The collective cannot solve problems, especially with one man at the head of it. Okay? It has to come from individuals solving their own problems in their own homes, in their own lives, and in their own communities and their own states, long before it gets to the country. And so when you feel discouraged, you feel like, oh, if I only had the voice of an angel, I would shake the earth to its core. Well, you're not an angel. You don't have that voice. You weren't given that voice. Nobody was given that voice. And if God wanted somebody to have that voice, he would have given it to somebody. But they didn't. He didn't. They don't have it. So stop looking for things that you're not supposed to have. You're supposed to have the voice you have. Now, how can you use that in your own life, with your own family, in your area of influence? That's what matters. And I have to tell you, we're not any different, you and I. I can't tell you how many years I prayed for, Lord, I just need more of this. I need more information. I need more understanding. I need more talent to be able to explain this. I need more people around me so we can. No. Forgive me for my sin, Lord. I don't. Otherwise, he would have given it to me. I need exactly what I have. Except I need one thing that I didn't have for a long time. I'm going to say this carefully so you understand. Humility. What we all need is humility. The Lord's not asking any of us to play the Savior. He's not asking any of us to be the guy. He's not. He's asking you to be exactly who you are. He's asking you to use the tools that you currently have. I guarantee you, everything that you need, you have. And you might be sitting here saying, well, I want to start my own business, but I don't have. But you have everything in you. Now you just have to figure out the path. And that's the hard part, because a lot of that comes with patience. A lot of that comes from just doing the right thing over and over and over again for a long time. You know, I tell my son and my daughter all the time, you don't know who's watching you. You have no idea who's going to cross your path. You're going to work and work and work, and you're going to think you have the, you know, I know exactly how it has to be, and I have to do this, and I have to do that. And then when I do that, then I have to find this person, and that person is going to, no, you don't. You just have to do what you're supposed to do and do it so well that somebody is going to see it. Somebody's going to recognize. Somebody's going to walk by your path and go, oh my gosh, you're amazing. Can I help you? Because I have this tool over here, and I think if we put your chocolate with my peanut butter, we're going to make some amazing things happen. So don't be discouraged. There's really, honestly, I know what it's like to feel helpless on these subjects. I know it. But I say this because I've lived it, and I still fight it every day. I come home some days, and my wife will say, how was the show today? And I'll just shake my hand. Another show of saying the same stuff and not making any difference. And that's wrong. That's wrong. But that, if you recognize that that's wrong in my life, it's wrong in your life too. It's wrong. I know this sounds so stupid. It sounds like, I know. But I'm looking to make a real difference. The biggest difference you will make will be done within the four walls of your home. The biggest difference that you can make will be with your children, teaching them, guiding them, raising them, doing all the things that you know. I can't tell you how many regrets I have. I'm like a regret machine. I hate it. It's one of my worst qualities is I beat myself up all the time for things that I missed, I should have done, I didn't do. It's usually not things I did. It's things I failed to do. And, you know, watching my kids now at their age, I'm like, oh, I should have done more of the. And my wife and I just have to remind each other every day. We did the best we could at the time. And she'll point out, well, no, we didn't. There were times that, no, honey, but yes, you're right on that. But there were times that we were both so beaten and so tired that that was the best we could do. Again, I'm preaching to the choir, so don't beat yourself up. Just do the best you can do today. And know that if you're doing that, the Lord multiplies. And everything works out. The answer is not one person. It's not one movement. It is one person doing the right thing in the smallest of ways. And when a whole buttload of us do that, the whole world changes. The whole world changes. If the president of the United States is not the guy to fix this, then you know the answer. And honestly, again, the Lord only picked one savior. God picked one savior. We have him. Stop looking for saviors on the horizon. You are the one in your own life. You're the one in politically speaking and fixing our nation. You're the one that will make all the difference. All right, back in just a minute. Let me tell you about Z-Factor. All over America, a crisis is happening. No bombs have dropped. There are no tanks rolling in, but there's a battle being fought nonetheless. And the battle is sleeplessness. 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
26: Hey, I'm Tommy Wells from Kent's Drive-In on 329 East Hill Street in Thompson. 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I could tell you Kent's has been around since 1963. I could tell you Kent's is celebrating 60 years in business. 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I could tell you that we cater. I could tell you my great-grandparents started Kent's and I'm the fourth generation serving delicious food throughout the CSRA. But why would I tell you all that when you could make the drive to Thompson and come see for yourself? We don't have it all, but we have an awful lot at Kent's, a Thompson tradition since 1963.

0: There's some great responses to what we just talked about from Torch Insiders. And we're having a debate on whether, you know, be optimistic. One somebody just said, Glenn, well, your solution is be optimistic. That's not my solution. That's not, if that's what you're getting from the show, then I'm not doing my job. And I'll have to find another way to reach out. Cause if you think that's the answer I'm giving you every day, my answer that I'm giving you every day is, A, we've been here before. I never believed that, but I do now because I know history. We've been here before. There are solutions, but the solutions are not radical in nature. They are return to the roots in nature. Learn history. Stay close to God. Listen to Him and the promptings of the Spirit. Stay away from collective and be optimistic.
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5: It's the other conflict complicating the U.S.-Iran fight. I'm Dave Anthony, Fox News. Israel's battle against Hezbollah in Lebanon. In this hour, that country's president, Joseph Aoun, goes to the White House to meet with President Trump, who's hoping the deployment of Lebanon's army to secure villages could stop that fighting.
6: And they'll be talking about disarming Hezbollah, as well as the Israeli military now withdrawing from certain sectors of southern Lebanon as part of this U.S.-negotiated treaty.
5: Fox's Aisha Hosni also reports Iran retaliated again after a 10th straight night of American bombing.
6: This morning, there were strikes into Bahrain. Sirens were going off inside of that country as Iran began firing at U.S. targets there. Iran also lodging missiles and drones at Jordan and Kuwait's power and water plants overnight. There's also a maritime report out this morning that a tanker in the Strait of Hormuz was hit by an unknown projectile off the coast of Oman. A crew had to abandon the vessel, getting into a lifeboat for safety.
5: Oil prices keep rising. pricing back up more than 2%. Gas is up another penny. AAA's national average for regular $4.01 a gallon today is 16 cents higher than a week ago. 15 weeks before the November elections decide control of Congress, Fox News power rankings give Democrats a slight lead in House races. The Senate's even with four states considered toss-ups.
7: Almost half of voters say cost of living is the most important factor for them in the upcoming midterms, with health care and housing topping the list. President Trump made affordability a key promise in his 2024 reelection bid, and a majority of voters now disapprove of his handling of the economy, giving Democrats an edge. Voters prefer Democrats to Republicans by about 4 points on the generic ballot.
5: Fox's Tanya J. Powers. It's primary day in Arizona, filing day in South Carolina for Republicans who want to run in the primary to replace late Senator Lindsey Graham as a GOP nominee in November. His sister Darlene, now in the Senate to finish the term, plans to run. 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
2: Hello, America. Welcome to Tuesday. We've got a lot on our plate. I want to talk to you about this new AI dating app and the new AI robot that is now being tested in schools to teach your kids. Plus, something else. Looks like we are on the verge in this race of losing to China. And I'll explain the new Kimi AI that they are coming out with has just leapfrogged 17 spaces. And the next version is coming out, and they're saying, and we'll see when it comes out, they're saying it will leapfrog all of ours. And that's very bad news for the United States. And I'll explain why coming up in a minute. First, Super Sure. 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
2: 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So, last year, the Hinge founder and CEO Justin McLeod announced that he's going to step down from his role to independently build Overtone, a modern AI-enabled matchmaking company. Oof. Investor round of $18 million for the seed round includes some big players, Firstmark, OkCupid, Tinder, venture capitalist firm, blah, blah, blah, blah, blah. It bills itself as a voice and audio forward matchmaking service enabled by AI and is grounded in relationship science that provides highly curated introductions. Oh, this is going to be so good. No, seriously. You know what? If we could just get a computer to match all of us, wouldn't that just be perfect? Wouldn't we all just be so happy? And you know what? Honestly, try it. I mean, if you're not dating, try it. I mean, I would be trying everything. If I'm not dating, it's so impossible to meet people now. I hear this from everybody, especially youth. It's impossible to meet anybody. Good. So try it. But just be careful. Just be careful. We are entering such scary places right now. You know, there's another story out of the humanoid robot Sally to join the Seneca Nation K-12 classrooms. Located on Seneca Nation territory. What are we doing? Are we sending this to the Native Americans? Is this just like, what? Why? I don't know. Test it on the Native Americans. What is the $57,000 AI powered Sally? She's starting in high school classes. What could possibly go wrong? She's a robot, brown hair, latex skin, and will be able to move her arms and hands, but won't be able to cruise around the classroom since her legs don't move. Dr. Mac Beeler said it's kind of exciting, but also a little nerve-wracking. You think? Not everybody is open to so much change in education. There's a point, you know, in time where people argued, why do teachers need email accounts? Do we really need to have the internet in school? This is just the next iteration. Really? Because I think do they really need internet at school? I kind of wish we would have gone the other way on that one. But what could be wrong with having AI teaching your kids? What could possibly go wrong? Let me tell you where we are, because We've been here before. September 20th, 1956. And I'm going to tell you this story, and it's going to seem completely unrelated, but it is absolutely related. Cape Canaveral. It's 1956. All of a sudden, this rocket takes off, flies higher and farther than anything America had ever launched. 682 miles up, more than 3,000 miles downrange. It was a Jupiter C, and it was built by Wernher von Braun, his team at Redstone Arsenal. It had four stages. Now, they loaded the fourth stage with sand. Why? Why wouldn't they put fuel in the fourth stage? They put sand there for ballast, okay? The Pentagon ordered it that way and then sent men to confirm that that's what was in that, that there was no fuel in that last stage, okay? Because if the fourth stage had been live, the United States would have put a satellite in orbit that afternoon. Why wouldn't we do that? Why wouldn't we have done that? Sputnik would have become totally irrelevant. Von Braun knew, and he knew why. He asked, come on, guys, can't we? The answer was nope, nope, nope, nope, nope. He knew why. Not a lot of people did know why. It wasn't engineering. The satellite mission had been assigned to Project Vanguard, which was a civilian program, scientific, respectable, and what we said at the time was the proper face for the International Geophysical Year. Okay? Nobody wanted America's first satellite riding on an army missile designed by Wernher von Braun, the guy who used to wear a German Nazi uniform. Okay? They were like, we can't, we just, it's 1956, the war has been over for 11 years. The guy who was killing people with rockets for Germany and wearing the German uniform, we're going to have him response? Uh-uh. So serious people made this decision for serious reasons. And everybody in the room agreed at the time. 379 days later, a Soviet transmitter the size of a big beach ball passed over Washington, D.C., beeping. It was called Sputnik. When America finally answered on January 31st, 1958, we answered with Explorer 1, riding on exactly the same. This rocket had been ready. It was a Jupiter C. Okay? The fourth stage this time didn't have sand in it. We had already had this technology. We were ready 16 months ago. We chose to be second. Not by accident, but by process. Now, why am I telling you this story? Because 4 days ago, a Chinese company called Moonshot AI released a system called Kimi K3. The numbers are staggering. And this is the thing that we're all are still arguing about. 2.8 trillion parameters, the largest of its kind ever built. On the Independent Artificial Analysis Intelligence Index, it scored 57.1. That puts it in fourth place in the world, behind only two American models and ahead of what America's flagship was just a few weeks ago. On Arena, where developers compare systems blind without knowing which is which, it took first place in front-end coding, ahead of every American model tested. It jumped 17 places just in the version before it. And on July 27th, a week from now, Moonshot says it's going to publish the weights. Give it away for free. So anyone on Earth with a hard drive will have this for free. Why would they be giving it away for free? Let me talk to you. Especially if you've never used AI before, you don't care about AI, it doesn't mean anything to you, because that's where most people are. You don't need to understand how this works to understand what's at stake. And you don't need any more than what your great-grandfather needed to understanding, you know, alternating current, to understand whoever wired the country would run the country. Okay? That's what this is. This is not a chatbot. This is not a toy that writes your emails. This is electricity, a general purpose utility that gets poured into everything else. It's how drugs get discovered. It's how weapons get designed. It's how surgeries are going to be performed. It's how your bank decides what you're worth. It's how your grandson learns history. Whoever supplies it doesn't win the product category. They set the terms. Now, why would they be giving it away for free? Because that's the entire strategy, and no one is explaining it to you. You don't give away the thing you're behind on. You give away the thing you intend to make worthless for someone else. If Frontier Intelligence is free, then the American company that spent $100 billion building it has no business, because all of a sudden it's free. Every hospital in Indonesia, every ministry in Africa, every startup in Brazil builds on the free one. And then 10 years later, the plumbing of the modern world runs on Chinese standards, on Chinese assumptions, on Chinese defaults. And no one ever voted for it. They gave it away for free, so everyone is using it. Now the question that actually matters. What does that machine believe about you? The system is not going to be neutral. They're trained. Somebody decides what they'll say and what they won't say. And a system trained under a government that holds the collective above the individual will answer that way, quietly and reasonably, and in a very helpful tone about Tiananmen Square, about Taiwan, about what a man owes a state and what the state owes a man. It's not going to argue with you. It'll just not know. It will never say anything bad about communism. It will never say anything bad about China. It can't. And if that's the free default that half the planet's children are growing up asking questions of, then the most consequential teacher in all of human history will be built by people who believe you are just one cog in a system, one unit of a group before you're a soul. In fact, that group that program it don't believe in the soul. See, this is the race that everybody, they don't understand. That's the race we're in. We're not in a race just about chips. It's not about benchmarks. It's whether the machine that answers the world's question was built by people that think you're endowed by a creator, or one that thinks you were assigned.

0: Then you have on top of it, once you clear the line, once you say, okay, we're opening it up, now you can't buy the parts. You know that large power transformers, if we just had, and I'm not even getting into it. We had an accident with power transformers, you know, the things that are sitting, you see them behind a fence, you see them up on light poles. This is equipment you cannot build a substation without. You're running an average lead time now of 128 weeks, 2.5 years. The generator step-up units, 144 weeks. And the prices are up 77% since 2019. In April, the state of Maine banned new data centers construction outright. Nope. It just happened again in New York. Now set that against China. In 2025, China's total installed generating capacity hit 3.89 terawatts, up 16% of all of their power generation in a year. They added more than 430 gigawatts of new wind and solar alone. The Energy Information Administration projected the United States would add 63 gigawatts that year across every technology we have. That's 8-1, gang. Not 8%, 8-1. The next presidential election is November of 2028. Call it four generations of these systems. A transformer, if you order it today, arrives in 2029. A project that enters the queue today and says, I have a permitting process. It's switched on, if everything goes right in America, by 2031. Which means the build out that determines whether America is still is ahead when the polls open has to be permitted and ordered right now, this year. We're not going to lose this race by the way people imagine us losing. There's not going to be a surrender. The day this happens will just be a Tuesday. Some months or some years from now, when the thing everyone is using was not built here and it's free and every step that got us there would have been reasonable. This is not only about money. Last September, a Chinese state-sponsored group took an American AI system and turned it into a burglar, pointing it at roughly 30 targets. Wait until you hear this. Give me 60 seconds and I'll finish up. Rapid Radio's every group has that moment. You look up, somebody's missing. Nobody saw them leave. Nobody remembers them taking a different path. They're just gone. How does this keep happening to us, right? Y'all started in the same place. We're all walking the same direction, yet somehow the group has managed to fragment into separate expeditions, and now you're like, that's why I love Rapid Radios. 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
0: So last September, a Chinese state-sponsored group took an American AI system, turned it into an autonomous burglar, pointing it at 30 targets, including banks, chemical manufacturers, and government agencies. The machine performed 80 to 90% of the work itself. Human operators checked in a handful of times. A small number of these intrusions succeeded. That was 9 months ago. Since then, investigators have found the same playbook running out of servers in Hong Kong using both American and Chinese systems aimed at the government and our financial targets. An American security firm reports that more than half of all state-backed attacks on our technology companies

0: are coming from China, hunting specifically for the AI capability they can't yet build themselves. So they're using our tools to steal the things that makes our tools. So we're not behind yet. Not yet. We are exactly where Wernher von Braun was in the fall of 1956. It's built. It's fueled. It's sitting on a pad. It's waiting for permission. The sand was put in there purposely. We're putting sand in the machine right now into our last final stage. We're putting sand in the machine. I guess that's the bad news and the good news, because if we're the ones that put the sand in the machine and are slowing it down, we can take the sand out. But you have to understand what this means. That's why I led with AI for dating and the new AI robot that is going into schools. These are the things that are going to be, we're going to use these all the time. Now, you're against AI. Most people are against AI. I'm telling you, you can be against it all you want, but it's going to be part of your life. And here's where the rubber meets the road. Medicine. AI is going to start, or you're going to know soon that AI is making a lot of the decisions your doctor is taking credit for. They're already using AI. And once you understand this, and once you understand how fast and how good AI is, you're going to start insisting AI is assisting your doctor. 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
3: Good morning. I'm Mary Liz Nolan. Shepherd Community Blood Center has issued another emergency appeal for blood donations. The local blood supply has reached critically low levels and donors are needed immediately. All blood types are needed. You can donate at any Shepherd Community Blood Center location in Augusta, Evans, Grovetown, or Aiken. A woman's body was found yesterday near a church at Watkins and 2nd Streets in Augusta. Richmond County Coroner Mark Bowen said the woman was identified as 40-year-old Asia Smalls of Augusta. The cause of her death has not been released, but foul play is not suspected. And Johnny Whittle, whose law enforcement career in Columbia County spanned more than 40 years, has died after a long battle with cancer. Funeral arrangements have not been announced yet. Our weather forecast, sunny today, the high 95. 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
5: This afternoon will bring humid conditions with a mix of clouds and sunshine reaching a high of 95. Tonight will be partly cloudy and humid with a low of 74. Tomorrow expect a humid day with a combination of sun and clouds and the possibility of a thunderstorm in the area by late afternoon with a high of 93. Thursday will be mostly cloudy and humid featuring a thunderstorm and a high of 92. Friday will be cloudy and humid with a few showers and the chance of a heavy thunderstorm reaching a high of 86. For News Talk and Information, WGAC, I'm AccuWeather meteorologist Joe Lundberg.
6: Welcome to the Glenn Beck program. You know, there was a list put out, I think it was by the Smithsonian. I could be wrong, but it was a list of, you know, the 25 pieces of art or influence in culture that make America, America. And it's interesting to look at, you know, if you had to pick 25 things over 250 years, what would be those 25 things? And they said the number one thing that influenced us and shaped us as a culture was Common Sense by Thomas Paine. That's 100% true. It's a distillation of the ideas that have been happening in the country, and most of them came from the pulpits of America, but it is what brought us the Declaration of Independence. Then they say the next item is from 1799, a farmer in upstate New York discovered a prehistoric mastodon, and he was draining a pit, and he was using the clay and the muck as early fertilizer. And they were like, wait, what the hell is this? And it was put into the Philadelphia Museum in 1801. And this is the first, this set forth the first scientific expedition in America to find out who are we? What was on this land before? Then they go to Star Spangled Banner, Rip Van Winkle, The Headless Horseman, The Life of Frederick Douglass, Moby Dick, Battle Hymn of the Republic, which they go into great detail on this. And that wasn't the original. It actually had some other lyrics early on that were popular. John Brown's body lies moldering in the grave. His truth is marching on, which is crazy because John Brown was, he was a bad, bad guy, a terrorist. America's, I think, first terrorist. Another verse threatened to hang President Jefferson Davis from the tree. Anyway, so then one of the other things that produced, that helped shape us as culture and is American culture is Levi's. I remember when I was a kid, Levi's in the Soviet Union, that was the most coveted thing you could bring into the Soviet Union. You ever met somebody in the Soviet Union, that one thing they would be like, do you have any music or Levi's? Because they were banned. Huck Finn, Emily Dickinson, the Victor talking machine. Those are the old, you know, phonographs. For some reason, The Birth of a Nation, that's, they say that's the, that was the shaping, film of, you know, that's the only film I think mentioned besides Mickey Mouse. Yeah. It's the only film. No, sorry. The Matrix is also, so you got Birth of a Nation, which is about the Klan. And was shown one movie that was shown several times in the Woodrow Wilson White House. A progressive Democrat, by the way. It's a horrible racist movement. Anyway, then Mickey Mouse, absolutely. Robert Johnson's recordings, blues guy influenced rock and roll and everything else. Julia Child, the picture Earthrise from Apollo 11. The Thriller by Michael Jackson. The game Doom, The Matrix. And then we get to our era. The game Doom, Thriller, The Matrix, then The Kardashians, and then Lemonade by Beyonce. Okay. There's a couple of things here. I skipped over number 1A in 1948 by Jackson Pollock. That one bothers me because if I have time, I'm going to come back to it. That one bothers me because that was pushed by the CIA, trying to make us look more palatable to the French and to the English and everyone else. They needed America to look much more sophisticated. And the Soviet Union was starting to look so sophisticated. And so when Jackson Pollock came, everybody was like, oh, look, it's paint splatterings. Oh, that's so sophisticated. And the CIA promoted it. We didn't know it. Jackson Pollock didn't know it. He would have probably hated it because he was against, you know, CIA and everything else. But they promoted it. So how much of this stuff did we really, is culture because it was good? I mean, if I would have put another movie in, I would have put Star Wars, but maybe that's just me. Anyway, let me get back to Beyonce. Really? Beyonce's Lemonade. Now, apparently this is the defining work of 2016 to 2025. And they say Lemonade is so important because it made the concept of intersectionality available to every woman. Not just I'm black, but I'm a black woman and I'm a married woman. Oh, okay. Ugh. So I pulled some of the statements from the Federalist Papers. Okay, because the Federalist Papers was also on the list. Game-changing. The Federalist Papers. Okay. And then I pulled some lyrics from Beyonce's Lemonade. And I want to see if you can tell the difference between the two. Okay. Because they're both what historians now say shaped our culture. So let's see if you can sense any changes in the American culture. I'm not going to tell you which is which. You'll have to decide on yourself. Okay. Here's the first one. Is it Lemonade or is it the Federalist Papers? Just give my fat ass a big kiss, boy. Tonight I'm effing up all your S, boy. That could be the Federalist Papers. It could be Beyonce. I don't know. How about this one? If men were angels, no government would be necessary. If angels were to govern men, neither external nor internal controls of government would be necessary. I think that's Beyonce, but I don't know. I don't know. Let's see. How about... let's imagine for a moment that you never were labeled as a king, never had the baddest woman in the game up in your sheets. Federalist Papers? I don't know. He's talking about the king, or she is talking about a king. We don't know. We don't know. We haven't changed at all. By a faction, I understand a number of citizens, whether accounting to a majority or a minority of the whole, who are united and actuated by some common impulse of passion or of interest, adverse to the rights of other citizens or to the permanent and aggregate interests of the community. That could be lemonade. I'm not sure. And then there's this one. Middle fingers up, put them hands high, wave it in his face, tell him, boy, bye. Tell him, boy, bye. Middle fingers up. I ain't thinking about you. I think this is a trick question. I think that's from the Declaration of Independence, but I'm not sure. So you have Beyonce and the Kardashians defining our culture like common sense, or another one on the list, Moby Dick. Moby Dick or the Kardashians. I saw a comment from Mom Wars, the Substack Mom Wars. I don't know if you saw Angie Sullivan of the I've Had It podcast told her co-host Jennifer Welsh that she was inherently distrustful of parents who actually enjoy spending their time with children. She says it's weird as F. Do we happen to have that clip or not? Okay. It was last Tuesday's episode of the I've Had It podcast. And Sullivan is making fun of homeschooling families, saying that it's effing weird as F. It's weird to want to be with your kids. Now, this is moms. This is women, moms. Just weird to want to be with your kids. That's why you should send them to school and not homeschool. Because if you're homeschooling, it's just weird. You want to be with your kids all the time? Yeah, I do. I still want to be with all my kids. I really miss them when they're gone. Why is that weird all of a sudden? In this mom's war piece, Bethany Mandel points out that the stories conservatives tell about loving their kids who are a mess sometimes, but a blessing, is totally different than what we're seeing more and more on the left, where kids are portrayed as a burden or a barrier to success. Culture is, she writes, in many ways, simply an accumulation of the stories we tell one another. If the loudest voices in our culture insist that children are primarily burdens, inconveniences, and obstacles to we shouldn't be surprised when young adults begin delaying parenthood or decide that they're against it altogether. Culture is all about the stories we tell ourselves. And the stories we're telling ourselves ain't Moby Dick anymore. It's lemonade. It's lemonade. It's the Kardashians. And that leads you to a culture that says, you're just a weirdo if you want to spend your time with your kids. That your kids are going to end up weird if they're homeschooled. You know what? If weird means they don't have blue hair, they're not against the United States, they understand what communism is, they can tell me about the bad things the United States did and the good things the United States, that if it's weird that you can read more than a page and not at an eighth grade level when you're entering college, if that makes you weird, I'm all for it. I'm all for it. By the way, you can go to glenbeck.com/chasingembers right now for stories better than the Kardashians or Lemonade. Make sure you get it now. It's the latest offering on audiobook from me. It's called Chasing Embers, and you can get it glenbeck.com/chasingembers. Add to the culture. I mean, it's no Lemonade. But then again, what is? More in a minute. Let me tell you about Patriot Mobile. Remember the old saying, if everybody was jumping off a cliff, would you do it too? 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

0: Welcome to the Glenn Beck Program. So, he's got some insight in from Torch Insiders, Nicole. Glenn, if you raise them right, you actually enjoy your kids. I don't know if I raised mine right and I still enjoy my kids. Southtown, USA. Glenn quoting Beyonce was not on my bingo card today. Believe me, you think it's weird. Try being me. Dr. Smith Joseph, Joshua said, nothing about jazz shaping our culture. Unacceptable. Yeah, that is a little weird, you know, especially since, I mean, it's a black art form, you know, and nothing really about jazz. Cause that is absolutely American. Absolutely American. Greg never left the merry-go-round. What about Glenn's favorite spoken poem? I never thought of this. He's right. Where the hell my phone? Where the hell my phone? It's a super, super classic. You know, that is the one that some point archaeologists are going to start digging. And they're like, hey, I found this culture and it looks like it was a great culture. What wiped it out? All of a sudden it just died. And then somebody's going to find where the hell my phone. And they're going to be like, I found it. I know what killed it. It's why it disappeared quickly. Joshua 8441. Glenn, the women on that podcast that you were talking about where they say it's weird to spend time with your kids or want to spend time with your kids. And that homeschool kids are just weird and stupid. They're the type of women who would abort their kids, but pay for their dog's cancer treatments. Yeah. Yep. Yep. And to make it worse, they'd do it for their cats too. And me, if I had a cat, I'd smoke around the cat. I mean, I'd be smoking around the cat all the time, just like secondhand smoke. It's got to work. It's got to work. Just smoking all the time. I don't know why I say things like that, because all the cat, I just like pissing off cat lovers. I think that's what it is. I just it's for fun for me. It's my kind of fun. Did you see the Odyssey, Ricky? You said it sucked.
1: I wouldn't say sucked. I took one for the team. I did see it. It's not a masterpiece, in my opinion. You could see it for yourself and be disappointed.
0: I'm going to go see it because I've had the opposite reviews from friends who said, oh, no, it's really good. So is it just a good movie? Is it a good movie?
1: It's good. It's not a masterpiece. He'll get an Oscar for the DEI crap. But
0: Oh, jeez. Okay. On tomorrow's program, I'm going to add an extra hour. I've got something really great to share with you. A history lesson of how we got here with Iran. That's tomorrow.
2: 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The headlines move on, but the heartbreak and terror do not. Iran and terrorist proxies continue to target Israel. Hezbollah continues to attack in the north, forcing families to live under constant threat and in shelters. But Israel is not only defending her people, she's standing on the front lines against terror that threatens all of us. Even when the news crews leave, the International Fellowship of Christians and Jews is still there, every day, on the ground, providing life-saving aid. Near Israel's borders with Lebanon, a Hezbollah drone recently struck the home of Yelena. She was widowed earlier this year, leaving her alone. She was trapped inside by the blast. Thankfully, she wasn't injured, but she remains displaced. It's hard these days, she told one of the volunteers for IFCJ, but I don't want to leave. As Christians, we're called to stand with God's people and pray for those defending Israel and protecting the freedoms we hold dear. Join the International Fellowship of Christians and Jews in praying for the peace of Jerusalem and for the soldiers, families, and civilians carrying the burden of this fight. Right now, pray ifcj.org. That's pray ifcj.org.
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2: A critical meeting at the White House. On Lisa Brady, Fox News. President Trump, alongside Lebanon's president, in the Oval Office, saying moments ago he's aiming to solve problems for Lebanon, specifically mentioning Hezbollah, the Iran militant group, on day two of a new framework for the Lebanese army to move into southern villages as Israeli forces withdraw, aiming to stop Iran-backed Hezbollah militants from attacking Israel. That conflict has complicated efforts to make a peace deal with Iran, which keeps attacking U.S. Gulf allies in retaliation for U.S. strikes over threats to commercial shipping in the Strait of Hormuz. One reporter suggesting there's no sign that Iran is ready to stop fighting. The president suggests there is still dialogue with Iran, also saying the U.S. will take care of business if the Iran-backed Houthis in Yemen blockade another critical strait. The Houthis already claiming to be forcing ships to change course in the Red Sea. The president, moments ago, also just dismissing a suggestion that Iran might be trying to impact the midterm elections by threatening the Strait of Hormuz.
3: They won't have any impact on me. I'm just going to do the right thing. I don't view it as, gee, we're having an election in a period of time. You know, everyone says, oh, I'm doing something before. No, the election, I can't think about that having to do with this.
2: President Trump also defending his agenda and his record, calling it the golden age of America. A majority of voters, though, disapprove of the president's handling of the economy and say cost of living is the most important issue in Fox News power rankings that give Democrats an edge in the House at this point and find the Senate is a toss-up with four states possibly determining the majority. 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

0: civil war with the Democrat Party as the fear of the rise of socialists and communists inside of the left grows and begins to spread to saner members of that party. We will address and discuss Secretary of Treasury, also known as the Treasury Secretary, Scott Bessent, going to be on with us at 2:30 Eastern in the third hour of the program. We are off and running on YouTube as well as nearly 600 AM FM affiliates across the country and Sirius XM. We appreciate all of you hanging out with us. And Buck, you and I, and by the way, it's primary day in Arizona. Arizona, of course, one of the great battlegrounds out there. A nominee going to be picked to run against Katie Hobbs, who is one of the most vulnerable incumbent governors anywhere in the country, Democrat or Republican. So we will follow that and certainly be talking about it tomorrow. But we begin with, I think it's fair to say, Buck, you may know him personally. I do not. I think it is fair to say that Van Jones is one of the most intellectually consistent to the extent it exists and or rational of the Democrat prognosticators on television on a regular basis. Is that damning someone with faint praise, or having worked at CNN, would that in your mind be an accurate way to describe him considering the larger cohort of colleagues that he is competing with?
1: I mean, if we were looking at the depth chart of the other team, so to speak, Van Jones is one of the more capable, and I would tell you, and you can get mad at me, but it's all true, one of the more charming when he wants to be people on the Democrat side, and has been moderating over there in recent years relative to the field. Okay, so I just want everyone to understand, relative to other Democrat commentators, he has become more establishment, I think, as he has gotten older. And a lot of you, if you spend 5 minutes talking to him, as I have several times in the past, you would find him actually quite affable, which I cannot say for a lot of people on the left in the commentary business. But Van actually is a good guy to hang out with in the green room. So,
0: okay,
1: yes, to your question of. Because he was fired from the Obama administration, and this goes back, you know, his sort of radical green party, or, you know, he said some pretty radical stuff way back in the day. He is less radical. He's kind of on the AOC trajectory, built the brand as a radical, and now moving more mainstream, which is something we'll return to here as a theme on the show.
0: So here he is on CNN saying these are not progressives, these are regressives, going after the left wing in his party. Again, CNN, Van Jones, cut 32.
2: I am tired of a set of people on the very far left in the Democratic Party. Ideas that are literally insane, nutty, moronic, dangerous, bigoted, are not progressive. They're regressive, and they should not be in our party.
0: Okay, so that is one part of this. I believe we have another cut where he's saying, my phone is blowing up with people after he called out the far left on his party. Cut 11.
2: This phone has been blowing up all day. Governors from both parties, senators from both parties, Democrats in the House calling, thanking me for saying what everybody's been saying behind the scenes, which is that this stuff is going too far. I am a progressive Democrat. You want to talk about prison reform? I've done prison reform. I never said have no prisons. Where are you going to put the Klan? I've done police reform. I never said no police. Where are you going to put the pedophiles? Who's going to grab the pedophiles? This stuff is going too far. And part of the thing that has to happen is we saw what happened in the Republican Party when things started going in another direction and nobody stood up. I am happy that the young people are fighting for affordability, Medicare for all the good things. I've been waiting my whole life to see a youth movement do what it's doing, but it's being hijacked by people who are putting in nutty ideas.
0: Okay, so Buck, here I think Van Jones, why he is an interesting voice for this, is the far left of the Democrat Party. The New York Times has a story about that this morning. I believe 85% of the so-called Democrat socialists are white. So the Democrat Party, which claims that it is this great rainbow coalition of people of a variety of different backgrounds, the far left of the Democrat Party is overwhelmingly relatively rich, college-educated white kids who don't have a lot in common with very many black and brown voters. And I think it's interesting that Van Jones, the black guy, is calling them out.
1: Couple of things here. One is, yes, the far left ideologues of the Democrat Party are overwhelmingly white. I would disagree with Van Jones in this notion of it's being hijacked. This is now party mainstream, actually. That they're just saying out loud what a lot of the Democrats really do believe, whether it's about Israel or it's about the trans stuff or it's about the open borders. What prominent Democrat has fully repudiated Biden's open borders policy, meaning saying that this was terrible, our party betrayed the American people, we let in 10 million illegals plus, 10 million plus, whatever the number is, on purpose? Clay, not a single one. And they won't, because that's actually what the Democrat Party really is. The problem isn't that the left is hijacking the party, it's that they're being a little too loud going into the midterm election and a little too honest about what they really believe. Now, the other thing that I think is interesting, and this also goes to your point about the Democrat Socialists of America, the minority, the primary minority voting blocks of the Democrats are, you know, black voters and Hispanic voters. And I think that a lot of Democrat black and Hispanic voters do view the politics of their party as a much more transactional thing, right? It's, I want Medicare for all, or I want, you know, more benefits. I want more state assistance. I want more state, whatever it may be. It's the white, you know, master's degree in whatever, you know, zoology.
0: Gender studies
1: from Portland that are saying that, you know, we should have full blown communist policy, meaning the takeover of industry by the state and all that sort of stuff. Right. So there is this divide. But I will tell everybody, they will come together and they will share power. It's a divide where they're squabbling within the family, so to speak. But there's not really a major separation here, because ultimately they're willing to do whatever it takes to be in power because they want a massively powerful state.
0: This is where I do think there should be more attention paid to it. Mamdani won, largely being elected as his base on people in their 20s and 30s whose mom and dad helped pay their rent in New York City, that have decided they don't like capitalism anymore. So this tension is very real. And I think, what do you talk about, class versus wealth? What's the phrase you use?
1: It's wealth versus status is
0: wealth
1: the
0: versus
1: dichotomy.
0: Status. Okay. So I think one of the foremost drivers of the far left right now is people who are high status from an education perspective.
1: Yes.
0: But they are not able to have the societal success that they believe they should be entitled to based on their degree pedigree. And so they resent what they see in the larger world, and they have to figure out a reason why they are not having the success that they should be having.
1: I feel like you saw what I saw probably on X, which was the Nate Silver, Chris Hayes from MS Now back and forth. Am I right on this? This is really interesting now
0: on social media.
1: Right.
0: Because Nate Silver called out what he says is the base of the left, which is overly educated young people. And I do think when you spend $300,000 on a degree and you come out and you make $60,000 a year, there's a lot of people who feel like the system is broken because they did everything that they think should be rewarded and they aren't.
1: That is true. And the next step in this, and a lot of our people right now with us are going to be nodding their heads, there is so much seething resentment from upper middle class, primarily whites, not entirely, but upper middle class whites in liberal enclaves, either a city or a very blue suburb, who go to, doesn't even have to be an elite school, but some kind of a name brand school, a college that people know of, or they get a degree that's supposed to sound fancy. And they're now 30, 35, maybe 40. And the guy who started a plumbing company, or the guy who has been selling RVs, or the guy who's a really skilled electrician, is making money hand over fist, buying a boat and a jet ski for the weekend, and the gender studies major is furious about this. That is a very real blue, red, left, right dynamic right now in America.
0: White collar jobs are getting replaced, and blue collar jobs, many of them are becoming more valuable, the asset, the skill that you actually have. The other thing I would add into this, Buck, is they may well know people who happen to jump on the right company train and go work in some AI business. So it's not only that they feel like they're being squeezed and left behind by the plumber or the electrician out there who's having more financial success than they are, and they're looking around and saying, but he didn't do as well on the SAT as I did, but he didn't get as many different AP credits as I did. Why is he doing better? And then the guy who is their contemporary, who may have gone to their school, is suddenly worth millions of dollars because he went to go work for OpenAI or XAI or whatever it is. And that divide, like, you're in that middle part and you feel like you're getting left behind. And the only way to explain it is capitalism is broken. And so I need to be a socialist now.
1: This is a critical, this is behind the whole DSA ethos right now and why all these people are, Clay, and I love bringing the data to this conversation, which Nate Silver sort of spurred this by what we talked about. We should pull some of that. We can just read through for everybody some of that online exchange. By the way, Chris Hayes is an outlier in that he went to Brown University, the most intellectually unserious of the Ivy League. Just a fact. You Brown graduates can get mad at me. It's true. In the most intellectually unserious of the Ivy League and the most liberal as well, by the way, not a surprise. And he is a millionaire many times over by doing what we do, commentary, but he's speaking for the class of white Brooklynite. I went to Brandeis. I went to, Colgate, you know, whatever, GW, no offense, Clay. I went to one of these schools that's super expensive, Amherst, and I don't now have some fancy job that's paying me what I think I'm worth. To my point that I just made, because I think a lot of people might even sneer. They go, oh, yeah, sure, Buck. The plumbers are making more than guys with master's degrees. If you own your plumbing business, you are. If you got four or five employees, 20% of millionaires now are headed by retirees. Of the remaining 80% of people with $1 million or more net worth, okay, over two-thirds are self-employed small business owners.
0: Yeah.
1: What guys, I mean, this is the facts are the facts.
0: Look, the best way to make money in America is to own a business. That's just the reality. Now, are there other ways that you can go through the elite educational cadre and end up wealthy? Yes. Are there some incredibly highly paid lawyers who are making millions of dollars a year? Yes. Highly paid doctors and whatnot. But the best way to make money is to own a small business that might not even be a very sexy business.
1: Can I tell you something true? I mean, I don't think we ever talked about this before. You, I think, are an outlier in this way, in that you were willing to do, you had a law degree, but were willing to do the media thing with a wife and kid or kids
0: two
1: at the
0: kids.
1: Time.
0: Yeah.
1: Two kids. There is no way I would have started this career if I was married with kids. No way. Because I thought the failure rate was super, super, meaning failure rate that you could stay in this business and make a living over the long term. A lot of people drop out, go do something else. And by the way, a lot of them are very

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0: Born on America's darkest day of September 11th, the Tunnel to the Towers Foundation has been helping America's heroes ever since. Heroes like United States Army Sergeant William McKenna. Motivated by the tragedy of 9/11, he enlisted and served two tours in Iraq where he was exposed daily to toxic chemicals from burn pits.
3: Less than a year after returning from his final tour, William lost his life to T-cell lymphoma. He left behind his wife, Dina, and their two daughters. 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
0: In this 25th anniversary year of 9/11, we continue to see the lasting impact that day has on our heroes and their families. 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
3: Welcome back in here to Clay and Buck. This was a, oh boy, this was a moment. We're talking about the hard left and how crazy they are. By the way, Trump met with the Lebanese president. I listened to that press conference live. We'll get to it. But I generally don't like to talk about these like left-wing lunatics by name because why give them the press? But I guess I have to here. This is Hassan Piker. This guy is being pushed harder by the left-wing corporate media than any human being I have seen in a very long time. Here is what he says about Chairman Mao of China. Listen to this. Play nine.
4: I got stopped by a cop who thought I was like making fun of Mao Zedong, which I never would and never will. Mao Zedong is one of the great leaders of this world. Okay, a man who changed the entire universe, the entire planet, okay? For real, yes. I mean, there was a lot of excesses, let's be real, but the People's Republic of China would not exist without Mao Zedong.
3: Mao may have been the most evil human being to have ever lived on planet Earth, Clay. By death count, by temperament, by, I mean, as evil as Hitler, as evil as Stalin, killed more people than both, by the way. Was a stooge of the Soviets. And this guy's going around. He's campaigning with Bernie Sanders. He's chummy with Mom Donnie. They do podcasts together, the whole thing. This is lunacy.
5: I also would put him, I bet, if you look up where he went to school, that he's emblematic of these young leftists.
3: A Nepo baby rich kid, by the way.
5: Yes.
3: Just to be, of course. 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
7: Good afternoon. I'm Gail Mino. South Carolina's interim U.S. Senator says she's all in. Darlene Graham, sister of the late Senator Lindsey Graham, confirms she'll run for a full six-year term after being appointed to serve the final months of her brother's term that expires in January. Would-be successors to Lindsey Graham began filing their candidacy papers about a half hour ago, seeking to run in an August 11th primary to select a new Senate nominee. An Augusta federal magistrate has been appointed to fill a vacancy on the Georgia Court of Appeals. Judge Brian Epps will fill the vacancy created by the resignation of Judge Brian Rickman. Judge Epps has served as a magistrate in the U.S. District Court for the Southern District of Georgia the last 13 years. And the Treasury Department says it's prevented nearly $99 million in federal payments from being dispersed to deceased individuals. In the News Center, I'm Gail Mino. The Midday Forecast is coming up next.
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8: This afternoon will be humid with intervals of clouds and sunshine reaching a high of 95. Tonight will be partly cloudy and humid with a low of 74. Tomorrow expect humidity with a mix of sun and clouds and a thunderstorm in the area late in the afternoon with a high of 93. Thursday will bring mostly cloudy and humid conditions along with a thunderstorm and a high of 92. Friday will be cloudy and humid with a few showers and a heavy thunderstorm reaching a high of 86. Saturday will continue to be mostly cloudy and humid with a couple of showers and a thunderstorm with a high of 84. For News Talk and Information WGAC, I'm AccuWeather meteorologist Joe Lundberg.
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9: Welcome back in. Buck was just talking about Hassan Piker and whether he's actually attractive off air. I don't know that he's that good looking either. Like, he's supposed to be like this sex bot. I don't know.
10: This is like a pop star that everyone's being told is so talented. You're like, really though? But no, there's nothing impressive about this individual at all. And he's a scummy. He's dumb. But they're always telling us he's so hot and he likes guns. I'm like, this guy doesn't know his ass from his elbow about guns. And calm down with the New York Times editorial board telling us how hot he is. Give me a break.
9: Well, I do think this is somewhat reflective of, there is still in legacy media an ability that they believe to cover something and make it a thing.
10: Yes, that's what this is.
9: And like, give you an example, like take it away from this, like we're going to find a man who's going to make sense. And obviously Graham Plattner swung and missed, James Tallarico swing and miss, Tim Walz swing and miss. It's an attempt to try to solve the Democrat problem with men. And they're going to continue on this path. But I would argue, I don't even remember what it was. I think it was called Heated Rivalry, like the gay hockey show. Did you hear about this at all that they started covering obsessively a few months ago? You haven't even heard about
10: this. No, it was Clay. First of all, hockey, come on.
9: Well, it was coming out of the U.S. winning a gold medal, and they made, I don't even know what the audience for this show would be. There's definitely a, well, they all root for this hockey team. If you're a hockey guy, you're like, well, they're all Canuck fans, where they're all Ranger fans or whatever. You can make fun of it. What is the audience for a story about gay hockey players? I don't think that there's a huge audience of men out there that love hockey that are like, hey, you know what I really want? Sex story about hockey players. So I don't know who's watching it, but they covered this story like it was a huge success, and they try to create the story. It's like they try to create the momentum by covering the story to convince you that it's bigger than it actually is. And I'll give you another example going on right now. We may talk about the Odyssey. Like I was getting ready for bed last night, and I see my friend Ian Miller over at Outkick has shared a story where the Hollywood Reporter and Variety, they're trying to make it seem like it's impossible to get tickets to go see the Odyssey in IMAX. And so I was like, well, is that true? I mean, maybe it's really hard to get in to go see it. And I just pulled up the IMAX theater listings for right by me, and I can go sit and watch it in IMAX whenever I want. Now, I may go watch the movie, but there is a desire to try to make you think that things that are not popular necessarily are super popular as a way to drive the culture. And once you see it all the time, like, it's hard to ignore. Producer Greg, who is a big hockey fan, says this has to be the same white women that wanted to go watch Brokeback Mountain. Because I don't know, like, gay male relationships, they don't really have any interest to the average sports fan. You know, they try to identity politics this every time somebody comes out and says, I'm gay. They turn it into a huge story in sports. Nobody cares.
10: Someone decided somewhere along the line that Timothy Chalamet was going to be like the new heartthrob of America in movies. I don't know if you guys know. He was in Dune. I mean, the guy looks like a skinny teenage girl. I don't know where this came from, but all of a sudden, we're all supposed to think that Timothy Chalamet is like this incredible heartthrob, and he was at all the Knicks games in the front row. And, you know, he needs to pull his pants up a little bit. He's doing that, like, you know, I don't want to see your
9: old man is sagging back. Remember back in the day, in the 90s,
10: sagging super tight jeans things.
9: Yeah,
10: no, the whole thing. But where did he come from? Like, this will happen. They'll just start telling you that someone's amazing. Oh, don't even get me started on the Natalie Portman conversation. The most beautiful woman in the world. She looks like a 13-year-old girl. It's weird, guys. I don't know what this thing is that she's the most beautiful woman in the world all the time. You know, she's okay. But Natalie someone Portman decided somewhere along the lines that she's
9: I'll die on that
10: she's
9: hill.
10: Okay. Overrated.
9: By the way, what do you think about Zendaya?
10: Overrated.
9: I think she's really pretty. I think they should have made her Helen of Troy instead of Lupita Nyong'o, or however you pronounce that girl's name. I think there would have been a lot less criticism.
10: Why not just someone of, like, you know, actual Greek,
9: well,
10: European,
9: she's in the movie.
10: Background.
9: Zendaya's in the movie. I'm saying if they had replaced, she plays Athena, I think. If they had put her in as Helen of Troy instead of Lupita Nyong'o, I think there would have been a lot less negativity. I mean, she's objectively, I think, for most people, way better looking than Lupita Nyong'o. So it's hard to argue you're the most beautiful woman in the world when you're not even the best looking woman on the program. And look, I don't even, what's your take on Anne Hathaway, leaving aside the politics?
10: Overrated. Almost ruined the Batman movies for me. Or the Batman movie she was in.
9: I agree with you on that. I don't think she's that good looking, but I think she's better looking than Lupita Nyong'o. My point is, if somebody's supposed to be the most beautiful person in the world, they have to be the best looking actress in the movie, right? Like, Ellen Page may be better looking than Lupita Nyong'o.
10: I mean, you go back and you go even into like the 80s and the 90s. And the woman who was, like, look at Roadhouse. I don't even know that chick's name. The woman in Roadhouse, that 80s movie with, you know what I'm talking about? She's the nurse?
9: Yeah, like, I mean, look,
10: the women who were the love interests were aesthetically, unassailably beautiful, okay?
9: Aesthetically, we're talking about physical perfection. Unassailably beautiful is an amazing phrase.
10: This is reality. And, like, you know, we got the body positivity thing where it's like, I weigh 500 pounds and I'm so sexy, I could take your man. Like, all this. This is nonsense. This is all lies.
9: I will say, the person who completely punched back against all of this is Sydney Sweeney, who is going to be a billionaire simply because she said, hey, I'm going to wear shirts that show a lot of cleavage. I'm going to start my own lingerie company. And I'll be the sexy femme fatale. Here's a good question for you.
10: Sydney Sweeney would have driven up ticket sales for the Odyssey if she didn't even say anything. She could have just been Helen of Troy. They flash her on screen a few times because guys would be like, she's pretty.
9: I mean, look, I would just point out if they made her Supergirl, if they had made her Snow White, there's a lot of movies that could have been successful with her.
10: There's so many women in Hollywood. There's so many beautiful actresses who work so hard. Like, how can they get this stuff wrong, so to speak? Like, what, you know, this is, I never understand how they make these errors, although I always feel like it's, you know, it's someone's niece or nephew. Like I said with Timothy Chalamet, he must have Hollywood parents. I can always just guess this. There must be some tie-in where there's so much nepotism, by the way, in Hollywood. This is something that doesn't get taught. People are, by the way, that you want to transition into, like, so now Lindsey Graham's sister is going to be a senator? Is this now where we are, folks? I'm pretty sure we fought a whole war against England because we didn't believe in, like, dynasties and monarchical right. Now, you can say, okay, fine. She's going to make her campaign and she's going to do her thing. It's a different thing to appoint her for the duration of the term than it is to say, you know what? She shares the last name and she'll carry on his legacy. So let's just elect her. Is that really? And if I oppose this, am I being mean to the memory of Lindsey Graham? Or rather, I'm not even opposing it. I'm just a little skeptical.
9: No, this is what we do now. I think what unfortunately this represents is cutting through the noise and having a recognizable name is so hard to do. Name recognition. Buck, I don't know if you watch ever local television ads for politicians. I typically don't because I watch unless they come on during sporting events. Because I don't really watch television otherwise. It is so expensive to make people aware of who you are that I think what that does is it cuts through the noise and people say, oh, that's Lindsey Graham's sister. It used to be the case for a long time in the Senate. It's been going on a long time that if a husband died, the wife would get promoted to continue as the senator, representative, governor, whatever it was. Because they had the same last name, so everybody knew them. So I think, unfortunately, that's a function of just how hard it is to get known in any marketplace. Like, I've toyed around with this in Tennessee. I think I probably have nearly 100. Somebody's going to fire back at this. I think for Republican primary voters at this point in Tennessee, I think I probably have 80, 90% name recognition. That's hard to do. Right? Like, you would have to spend tens of millions of dollars to make people aware of who you are. I think people know who I am at this point in this state more than others, but in quite a few states. That's hard, man. And so, to your point, there probably will be multiple Trumps that will run for president of the United States in our lives over the next 40 years. The one surprise to me is that Chelsea Clinton never decided to run. Because, at least so far, maybe she's eventually going to get into politics.
10: If her mom won, I think she absolutely would have run eventually. I think that the brand has taken quite a hit and people aren't as, you know, if you had had another Clinton presidency, there would have been a little more continuity with the Nepo thing. I don't like the Nepo thing. People got very mad at me in the first Trump administration because I did not think that having his daughter, even though I, you know, she's a nice lady, I knew her a little bit growing up. Having the daughter and the son-in-law as, like, the chief White House advisors, I thought that was weird. People got mad at me, and I sat there, and I'm like, okay, well, that's fine, but we don't really want a government where it's like we elect somebody, and then the whole family is, like, running everything because you can expect that you won't have the same.
9: One thing I will say there is, in Trump 1, there were so many snakes inside of the White House, and he was so unfamiliar with who he was hiring that I think he wanted people that he knew he could trust, and he trusted his family in a way that he didn't trust the typical people who work in Washington.
10: Hold on, he's not an infant. He's been in business like 50 years. There's nobody he knows that's like a good guy that he could have as an advisor. He has to have his kids. I thought that, and now you got Jared operating with the, like, at the behest of the White House with some role while he's also doing private business overseas. Like, that's an interesting development that eventually people might say, hey, how does that go exactly? So you can be an envoy to the Middle East while you're doing Middle East deals. There you go.
9: I will say the one positive before the wars all started was Trump was able to get Jewish and Muslim faith relationships done based entirely on business by sort of sidestepping the religious element. And I don't know if that's going to be able to hold with Iran. As we continue Groundhog Day, we could talk Iran every day, but it's basically the same story. We'll take some of your calls and dive into this on the backside. But I want to tell you,
10: well, can I wait real quick before you do this, I think that this the director for the Odyssey, I don't know what it is. He's incapable of picking attractive actresses for the most part to star in his movie across the board. Maggie Gyllenhaal as the love interest in, I'm not trying to be mean, but that was rough. Okay. This is terrible.
9: I looked up, I'm not lying. We are simpatico on this. I looked up to see if he was gay or not because I was like, how is it the case that he has put so many unattractive women in the roles of attractive women? And he's married, so congrats to his wife.
10: Well, there we go.
9: He has lenient standards.
10: Sorry, go ahead.
9: But I did not know. I was actually curious about that. 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
9: Welcome back in. Welcome back Clay in. Buck. We are rolling through, continuing the conversation during the break about this. So making a movie, we're talking about The Odyssey, is such a all-encompassing task. Like, it is a really hard thing to do. You're marshaling tons of different people. Christopher Nolan is very talented at making movies. I think it's fair to say.
10: Do you know what the budget was for The Odyssey?
9: $250 million, I think.
10: Yeah. Well, that is a ton of money.
9: But I mean, if I look at it from a business perspective, I'm going to give $250 million to someone who has proven that they can make a really successful movie in the past, which Christopher Nolan has done, whatever you think about him, right? The decision to antagonize people with the Ellen Page as a Greek soldier move, and then also to put Lupita Nyong'o in as Helen of Troy, I don't think it's beneficial to the overall film if your goal is to just make a good film. So this is very strange to me. And it just comes back to me, Buck. I really think, and maybe it's going to be Paramount, I don't know, there is such a monstrous, huge lane of talent in Hollywood of people who just want to make good movies and don't want to load them down with woke BS, that I think the opportunity, I'm not even saying you need to make conservative movies, just make the movies that we grew up watching in the 80s and 90s. I think there's so much talent out there that would love to make those movies in Hollywood. I wish I had more money to be able to exploit that lane and also just make good stuff.
10: I don't know if that talent is in Hollywood. That talent exists in America. I don't know that you would find it.
9: I'm using it euphemistically
10: as movie like for
9: production.
10: The industry. Yeah. Sure, sure. Yeah, because I think that there are people who are very left-leaning or left-wing in their politics who have been decrying for a while, really since the Obama years, around about 2010. If you were a young white guy trying to make a living as a writer in Hollywood, good luck.
9: Yeah.
10: Not happening. Won't hire you. The senior people on some of the projects were guys who had been around a long time, but if you were trying to break in, nope. Had to have a one-legged Eskimo. Like, cannot have just a person who's good at writing. That was what they decided.
9: Yeah, look, I think in general, oftentimes awful decisions actually create business opportunities. And the thing that has maybe disappointed me about the entertainment complex writ large is the lack of people who have just stepped in and said, hey, all we want to do is make fantastic, incredible, phenomenal movies, and we really don't care about all this woke messaging BS. I still think that lane is open. There's billionaires out there with the money to be able to exploit it. It just takes a lot of money to get started making movies. I know nothing about it. Some of y'all might. The opportunity is huge, I think.
11: 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Clay Travis and Buck Sexton.
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26: A warning from the Oval Office. I'm Lisa Brady, Fox News, as the U.S. and Iran keep fighting.
27: Following a week and a half of daily airstrikes, President Trump warned Iran,
28: honestly, they haven't seen anything yet. We've been nice.
27: During a meeting with Lebanon's president, President Trump told reporters the U.S. will soon hit Pickaxe Mountain, a suspected nuclear site where Iran is believed to have transferred centrifuges. At the same time, the president is pushing back on suggestions. Talks between the two countries are over.
28: You don't know what the dialogue is behind the scenes, that they want to meet desperately to try and end it because they're getting decimated.
27: But President Trump says unless Iran is ready to meet in a meaningful way, he has no interest.
26: Fox's Jared Halpern at the White House. On the diplomatic front, Iran's interior minister visiting a key mediator in the conflict, Pakistan. For the region, the Lebanese leader telling President Trump they have a shared vision.
29: It's about time for Lebanon and for the whole region to be stable and secure.
26: Lebanon and Israel have a new framework aimed at protecting Israel from Iran-backed Hezbollah militants in southern Lebanon. Medical payments to two states are now frozen as part of a federal fraud crackdown.
30: HHS Secretary Robert F. Kennedy Jr. with a warning to California and Minnesota that the department is withholding more than $1 billion in federal Medicaid payments until the states turn over additional documentation over what the department describes as suspected fraud and noncompliance.
0: You will not receive taxpayer dollars until you prove that those payments are legitimate.
30: HHS also saying the Biden administration abandoned oversight on Medicaid spending, in which millions of dollars has been flagged as going to dead people.
26: Fox's Jeff Manasso, the Fraud Task Force, says it's protecting taxpayer dollars. Democrats in Congress argue the Trump agenda is making life less affordable. 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

0: Second hour, Clay and Buck kicks off right now. Everybody, thanks for being here with us as always. Interesting to see the hand wringing from within the Democrat establishment over the rise of the far left from within the Democrat ranks. Clay, I think that there's something going on here. They want to harness this rabid enthusiasm, but they also don't want it to get to be in charge, right? It's like they want to have a pit bull to roam the junkyard to keep people away, but they want to be able to put it on a leash when they want to as well. They don't want this left-wing stuff to get too... Now the pit bull owners are going to come after. Dude, let me tell you something. If you want to waste your whole day responding to emails, say anything about pit bulls being ferocious. Anything at all. I know you're not really a big dog guy. I'm a huge dog guy. Pit bull owners,
1: this is one where I don't have a crazy strong take on it. And so everybody just gets mad at you for your super strong pit bull take.
0: I'm not doing it today, okay? Pit bull owners, we're not doing this today. I know your pit bull is as sweet as a little baby piglet and, you know, blah, blah, blah. I'm not doing it today. Okay, I just want to put that aside. You know, one day you'll know that I'm right, but put that aside. So they want to be able to control this left-wing enthusiasm, and so they want to give voice to it while not ceding too much of the power in the party going into this midterm election. So that's why you have, for example... Isn't Mark Warner, isn't he worth like hundreds of millions of dollars? Am I right about this? Right? Isn't he one? Does he make a lot of money?
1: He's super wealthy. I don't know how wealthy he is, but I think 100 million plus would be a good guess.
0: Crazy rich. Okay. So this guy's got a lot of cash, and here he is talking about this cut 13 talking about. So this is the senator from Virginia saying, why are DSA, Democrat Socialists of America, Democratic Socialists of America, why are they having a moment right now? Listen to this. Play 13.
2: I very much disagree with some of the DSA positions, but there is a level of wealth inequality in this country that we got to address. It's one of the reasons why on the AI issues, we need a revenue stream that the tech community pays into to help on this worker transformation. One of the things that I get upset with on the Democratic side, and I think we're starting to change this and recognize this, we talk a good game sometimes, but actually delivering. A huge frustration for me was when we put all the money, $62 billion, into broadband, but under President Biden, we didn't put a mile of fiber in the ground because partially the law set up, but we had way too much bureaucracy. I think the Democratic Party directionally is right. I think we ought to talk less and deliver more. And that frustration, if we don't deliver more, comes out with some of these folks on the extreme.
0: Clay, they are good at promising stuff and appealing to people's emotions, but they are bad at actually governing. They can't get anything done. I think one of the best examples of this, they still talk about healthcare. Think about how, one of my great frustrations, and I'm going to hand it to you with this, but one of my great frustrations is with people who don't take accountability and don't learn from mistakes. We all make mistakes. We all make errors. Everything, you know, Clay, even you are wrong sometimes. We all make mistakes. Okay. This can happen. And Clay's like, I mean, really though? Am I really like, but yes, we all make errors. But do you learn from them or not? Do you get better? Do you get smarter? Do you get stronger? Do you get faster? Those are the things that you should be thinking about as you do this. Democrats are talking about Medicare for all now as if this is some brilliant new idea. People like me were telling them in 2010, 15 years, 16 years ago, depending, you're going to ruin healthcare with your Obamacare nonsense. And you're eventually just going to be crying about how we need a single payer system, Medicare for all, yada, yada, yada. And yet, instead of saying, wow, you guys are right. Obamacare is a travesty. It did triple everybody's premium costs. It didn't make anything better. And you saw us a mile away with this Medicare for all. What do they do? Exactly what they said they would do, or we said they would do.
1: So a bunch of things. One, I think we were talking about the rise of Democrat socialism, which is just a pathway to communism. I do think many young people have the historical knowledge of a goldfish. And if you and I, even though you like to make fun of how much older I am, you were able to grow up in an era when you were cognizant of communism and the battle of the Cold War going on. And if you grew up in the 1980s or the 90s, certainly if you grew up in the 40s, the 50s, 60s, 70s, you experienced that. So you have seen the evil that communism can bring to bear. Many of the people listening to us right now, we could open up phone lines and we would just say, hey, did you grow up during a communist era before you were fortunate enough to become a United States citizen? What did you see there? Many people right now living in Cuba. A lot of reports came out about the failures of Cuba. Actually seeing what happens when far left-wing policies are put in place used to be something that Americans had experienced. Now there is none of that. And so these kids, young people, who frankly are idealistic, often morons, they don't know any better. And then you've got glib and very talented social media stars like Mamdani, like AOC, like even Bernie Sanders, who can sell this to a new generation that doesn't have the skills to realize they're being sold a bill of goods. We played that cut of Senator Mark Warnerbuck. He used to represent an element of the Democrat Party. You referenced his wealth. I think he is a self-made wealthy person through business. There used to be Democrat politicians who made money and then went into politics. He's maybe the last one who understands how to make a profit and how to pay employees.
0: Well, I hate this, though. By the way, he's worth $200 million. That's like, because there are disclosures about this. We're in the Senate. Just he's worth over $200 million. So he's he his kids, unless they get really crazy with their money, they're never going to have to really work or worry about money. What I think is interesting, though, is instead of seeing the pathway that he had, understanding that America makes that possible and wanting more of that, by the way, not just the opportunity for people, but also the wealth generation effect of what he's been able to do, meaning there's a lot of people along the way that he's paying, that he's giving money to, that he's employing, that he's doing. He's going to play this game of, I'm going to pretend like I feel sorry for what I made as well. And I want to play footsie with these imbeciles who think that if we have clowns dressing up, literally dressing up as Mao, as that Hassan Piker guy did recently, he's wearing like a Mao suit in public. Good way to get attention. That this always fails. It never works. And it always leads to disaster and more suffering. Here is Andrew Cuomo, another establishment old guard Democrat, who has this to say. Play 12.
3: The Democratic Party is in the middle of a civil war, right? And you have moderate mainstream Democrats such as myself, which have been challenged by the far left extremists. Socialism has not worked anywhere on the globe. Promises of free lunch, free buses, free rent, free everything. There is no such thing as free. Someone always pays. Yeah. This is a dream. This is nirvana. This is utopia.
4: Yeah.
3: And they're selling to young people who are buying it, but it's not going to work. And the socialist movement is the best thing the Republicans have going for them.
0: He's correct until the end, right? I mean, meaning he doesn't understand that his team is actually the socialist team. They just call themselves Democrats.
1: This also, I think, is symptomatic of a refusal to look in the mirror. And let me explain what I mean by this. We talked about the wake of the 2024 election. Were Democrats going to look in the mirror and say, hey, the reason we lost wasn't because people heard our message and rejected it. It was because we didn't tell our story good enough. The messenger was wrong. It should have been somebody other than Kamala. Here is what I think Democrats are missing. And I would put myself in this camp. And I think there are many people out there listening to us right now who are similar to me. The Democrat Party that you grew up with does not exist anymore. You go back and look at things that Barack Obama said in 2008. Certainly you go back and look at things that Bill Clinton said in 1992 and 1996. Heck, that Al Gore said, leaving aside the crazy climate change stuff, in 2000. That party does not exist. And Buck, why does that matter? If they were intelligent, Bill Clinton managed to get elected in 1992. Yes, partly because Ross Perot was in the race and partly because George Bush Sr. did not run a very good campaign in 92. but also because he went back to the drawing board after beatdowns in 1980, 1984, 1988, and said, we have to come up with a new message because we're just wrong. And the Democrat Party right now is just anti-Trump, no matter what Trump says, by the way, even if Trump says some things that Democrats advocated for as recently as a few years ago. Can we get the audio? Did you see this circulating on social media, Buck, of Kamala Harris saying we need way more paper ballots to make sure that our elections are secure in 2019? I mean, if sometimes you sit around out there and you think to yourself, boy, this doesn't, like, the opinion that I have now, you're telling me is a far right wing opinion. It doesn't, it seems like a very moderate opinion from 2008, 2012, 2016, even 2019. They have gone so insanely radical, and they haven't recognized that the reason people are rejecting them is because of their message, not because their message isn't being communicated well enough. So anyway, I just think this is super important because the failure to acknowledge why you lost is a huge part of why I believe they will continue to lose. Now, maybe they can scrape somebody, drag somebody over the line like they did Biden in 2020 by just lying about what he actually believes. But the reality is they're wrong on all the issues that matter. And voters who are paying attention, even voters like me who voted Democrat when we were younger, have left them. I bet there are a million people listening to us today, Buck. I mean this seriously, that at some point in time have voted for Democrats and are here because they actually do pay attention to what the arguments are. And they recognize that Democrats are just wrong on all of these issues.
0: Yeah.
1: I think.
0: Well said.
1: Thank True. You. But, yeah, and again, the what they may do is find, I think it's going to be Kamala. Because I think identity politics has so overtaken the party. As I have said, I think she's going to be the nominee. Maybe AOC is going to be able to be a more moderate version of Kamala Harris and appeal to the same minority female voters and be able to, you know, kind of clip away some of those supporters. I don't know. The other option is they just go find the blandest white guy possible, Andy Beshear, and try to drag him across the finish line and argue he's a red state governor. Yeah. He's like Bill Clinton that's all
0: the Biden,
1: over again.
0: That's the Biden move, basically.
1: Yeah, that basically is what they did with Biden.
0: You get some white guy that seems like, well, because he doesn't really stand for very much, he's moderate, which is not actually true, but nonetheless. Yeah, no, that is always possible. It'd be very interesting. Look, hey, just from the pure entertainment and information perspective, watching the Democrats fight this out over the next 18 months or so is going to be fascinating. It will be really interesting to see how this goes because I don't think there is this is a rare moment where there is no conventional wisdom at all about who the party leader is or will be. It's totally an up for grab situation. It's like day one of the World Cup. Some of us pick England and then get very sad, but it could be anybody is the point. There's a whole bunch of different options in here. Legacy Box is incredible. 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
12: Welcome back in. Clay and Buck rolling through the Tuesday edition of the program. Primary day in Arizona. Everybody get out and vote in that primary. Big decisions to be made throughout that battleground state. And I was just mentioning, if sometimes you sit around and you think, man, I feel like this used to be kind of a common talking point, even on the Democrat side of the equation before it was decided, oh no, that's super unacceptable to say, that's racist, that's sexist, whatever it might be. Kamala Harris, 2019, she thought it was super important that we have more paper ballots because we needed to secure our elections. Listen.
13: The best and most secure way to conduct elections, paper ballots. Because the way that I say it, kind of half joking, Russia can't hack a piece of paper.
14: And we have a bill that basically would require states to upgrade their elections infrastructure. Because guess what? Going like back to the future, best and smartest way to conduct voting, paper ballots. Paper ballots. I joke and I say paper ballots because Russia can't hack a piece of paper. The most secure way to vote, paper. You're right. And this is great. Now, it would be great if the Republican leader would put these bills on the floor for a vote.
12: This is crazy, Buck.

0: It is, but there's a rule here. And the rule, Clay, is that Democrats will always immediately, not even really be forgiven, it will be ignored. Whatever they had to say in the moment to try to achieve political power is completely acceptable. As long as the Democrat Party thinks that they were trying to get into that position to advance the interests of the left, whatever lies they have to tell are totally fine. It doesn't matter. This is one of the things we remember. There used to be a thing with the when people call it the MSM, the mainstream media. They'd say, but the media, but CNN has a double standard. Yeah, that's the point. They don't care. Right? They aren't sitting around at CNN like, you mean we're unfair to Republicans on our air? Oh, my gosh, we're going to change that. Democrats can lie as much as they want, whenever they want, and it never upsets any Democrats ever, as long as it's for the cause. You know what I mean? This is the thing. So Kamala changed their mind. They don't care.
1: Yeah. What I would say is I do believe this ties into our conversation about who owns CNN. If you have an honest media that just points out some of these hypocrisies and is willing to hold people accountable, that is where some of this starts to register. The stories that you choose to cover. I mean, you guys just all heard Kamala Harris singing the praises of paper ballots. I mean, she sounds like Donald Trump there. And that is, of course, the truth, right? It's harder to fake paper ballots. This is why many parts of the world, they still use paper ballots. Now, is it slow to count? Yes, certainly. But it's hard to rig an election when everybody has to show up in person and when they have to sign an actual paper ballot. And this was common sense until just a couple of years ago when suddenly it became super racist. You know who doesn't believe it's racist? 80% of Americans who want secure elections no matter what their background is. 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
4: Good afternoon, I'm Gail Mino. An Augusta woman is in custody charged with allegedly stabbing her 2-year-old son, leaving him critically injured. Deputies were called to a home on Pfister Court, where they found the child with serious injuries to the neck and abdomen. He underwent emergency surgery, but there was no word on his condition at news time. The child's mother, 29-year-old Veronica Strong-Boquette, was taken into custody for questioning and now faces charges. Charges may be filed against the mother of a 2-year-old Louisville boy who was accidentally shot and killed by a 4-year-old relative in Florida last week. Investigators say the 4-year-old found an unsecured gun in the car that accidentally fired, striking and killing Braden Tennyson. There were no adults in the parked vehicle at the time. Authorities say the gun belonged to Tennyson's mother. And the AAA national average price for a gallon of regular gas is back above $4 again. In the news center, I'm Gail Mino. The forecast is next.
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12: This afternoon will bring humid conditions with a mix of clouds and sunshine reaching a high of 95. Tonight will be partly cloudy and humid with a low of 74. Tomorrow expect a humid day with a combination of sun and clouds and the possibility of a thunderstorm in the area by late afternoon with a high of 93. Thursday will be mostly cloudy and humid featuring a thunderstorm and a high of 92. Friday will be cloudy and humid with a few showers and the chance of a heavy thunderstorm reaching a high of 86. For news, talk, and information, WGAC, I'm AccuWeather meteorologist Joe Lundberg.
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0: You know what? Let's hop into this. Welcome back to Clay and Buck. So, my friend John Lefebvre, who's on X, he's pretty active on X. He was, some of you may recall, if you're an OG Twitter user, he was the Goldman Sachs elevator account. Do you remember that, Clay?
1: Oh, yeah. That was
0: That's John. Yeah, okay. Yeah. So, and he wrote a book about it. I've had him on podcast before. He shared this, and I think this is really interesting. And it's a talker, as they say. So let's talk about this a little bit. He wrote this. If you have kids under 13, I do. Again, this is John writing. They'll never drive a car except occasionally for fun. The first car at 16 rite of passage is dead. They'll just get a self-driving Tesla. You set the speed limit, cap the acceleration, lock the safety features, enforce curfew, and get pinged the second they break the rules. Safest car on the road and one of the most affordable. And since most cars spend 90% of their life parked, this one will make money pay for itself as a robo-taxi when not being used. It's also an entrepreneurial financial literacy tool. Every kid will become a small business owner. Also, that's point one, which we'll talk about. This is a separate point, but I'll just put this out there. Where or if they go to college won't matter either. Our job as parents now is to instill intellectual curiosity, happiness, and give them foundational support via hard assets and diversified cash flow. The future is going to be wild, unknown unknowns. Clay, we should talk about this. I co-sign both of those fully. What say
1: point you? One, I told my 11-year-old recently as I was riding along in the Tesla, which we bought, and some people out there say, Tesla's super, is $50,000, which for cars these days, brand new, the car that we have, was $50,000, and Tesla gives you 1% interest for the next 7 years, I believe. So 1% interest, the inflation rate is roughly 3%, right? 2.8, whatever the heck it is. So less than inflation, and you have 7 years to pay it off. All right. So this is not me sitting around saying everybody should go buy a BMW SUV, or I think BMW has SUVs, or a Range Rover or something like that, that everybody knows is super expensive. This is a very affordable car for the masses that I bought for my teenage son, because teenage boys are morons and they often take way too many risks when they're driving. And I think self-driving cars are safer for teenage boys in general than driving themselves.
0: So I didn't have this in my life, because I grew up in New York City where kids were just taking the subway or taxis if it was, you know, at night or whatever, to get around, or walking, obviously. But people didn't have car. A lot of my friends didn't get driver's licenses until they were basically in college.
1: Yeah,
0: I got one at 16, but a lot of people waited till they were a little bit older. But when I went to college, I had a lot of friends from all over the country, and they all would tell me that there was a very common thing of the high school tragedy of one kid in their high school class. It was a pretty big school, you know, usually in the suburbs somewhere, died in a car accident.
1: Yes.
0: That was a common thing that I heard from a lot of my friends. Which, I mean, you're talking about like a 16-year-old kid, maybe had a friend or two in the car. I went to the funeral, actually, of a 16-year-old who I knew, who wasn't living in New York at the time, but died. You know, her boyfriend ran a stop sign. They, you know, they got T-boned by. So that was a horrible thing. I think that is effectively going to be gone here, along with a lot of other changes. But I think that people haven't really, like, this isn't one of these, oh, they're going to be like robo-taxis everywhere in the sky thing. That's a little more further off for a bunch of reasons, because the sky is already very crowded, by the way. It's a big problem. Clay, this is here.
1: Yeah.
0: This is here now.
1: I think it is akin to, and I don't know what the exact year would have been, but in 1926, let's say, there would have been somebody out there. I don't know when the radio officially took off, but there might have been a guy on the radio 100 years ago telling you, hey, everybody out there who spent their whole lives riding horses, this car is going to be a big deal. And all of the knowledge that you have about horses, it's basically going to be worthless in a few years. I am here to tell you, and think about that. In 1910, almost everyone in the country, in the entire United States, would have known how to take care of a horse. Immense amount of knowledge. How do you feed a horse? How do you put down a horse? How do you make sure the horse's feet are okay? Like, all of this would have been very standard. I'm going to teach every young person, everybody who's 30, 40 years old, everybody who's certainly older than that, everybody would have had immense knowledge about horses. Now, most of you, unless you are tended to be extremely wealthy or a cowboy, you're not on horses very much, right? I'm telling you that point about driving cars, Buck, 40,000 people a year die in car accidents. 40,000. To your point, 16-year-olds, really young people, everybody listening to us right now, almost, I bet, can tell you a story, awful one, about a teenage boy or girl they know who died early on driving. And by the way, people have lost moms, dads, you know, going to the grocery store. This will become a story that your grandkids will look around and say it's crazy. I'm telling you, the tech is there. It's going to change overwhelmingly, and it's going to happen fast.
0: It's absolutely the case. By the way, where I live, I am friends with a few neighbor families who have kids who are your kids' age, Clay, you know, 16-year-old, 17-year-old, around there. They're all getting Teslas.
1: Yes.
0: The parents are getting them. And people say, oh, but it's so. No, actually, for new car prices, and especially when
1: saying,
0: you look at the lease prices.
1: 1% interest. We're not paid by Tesla. We probably should be. They should be a presenting sponsor. But I'm telling you, I just bought a brand new Tesla this spring. It was $50,000 all in. And they have 1% interest. So this is not some super rich person. Oh my goodness. When you look at what new cars cost.
0: And you've got one that was probably pretty souped up with some extras. I mean, you can get it even more scaled down.
1: They have like a $100,000 version. I didn't get that for my kids, but for $50,000, by the way, you can also buy them used for $25,000-$30,000. Like they hold their value, but I think decently.
0: You can get a standard Model 3. Not really. Sorry. We're doing a free Tesla commercial here.
1: Tesla drive, by the way? Weren't you supposed to get to do a test drive?
0: I'm a little upset about it. They kept canceling on me because I was being lazy and having them. They were supposed to come to me, but that's a whole other conversation. The Model 3 standard starts at $36,000 right now.
1: Which I got a new Model 3 with a few bells and whistles. That's not expensive.
0: That's not an expensive new car. I know that sounds crazy because you used to be able to get like a brand spanking new BMW with, you know, for $36,000, you know, 15 years ago. That's for new car prices, not that expensive. Here's the thing, though, that does concern me. We haven't even gotten to the college conversation yet, which is also something from John's tweet that I thought was really interesting. But I did have this experience of getting into the autonomous driving. What do you call them? The Google cars,
1: Waymos.
0: Waymos. Thank you. I got into the Waymo. I love the Waymo. It's not like Trump. I love the Waymo. Some people are saying it's beautiful, very nice in the Waymo. It's terrific, the Waymo. But I got into a Waymo and when I'm driving around Miami Beach proper, if I'm not getting on a highway, you can't go more than 20 because there's traffic and stuff. So I'm going 20 miles an hour. I didn't put my seatbelt on. I got a naughty boy email from Waymo Google being like, if we see you not using your seatbelt again, we're going to ban you. Now, this reminds me of when Uber did the whole mask thing and I got threatened with being banned from Uber during the pandemic because I kept taking my mask off in the Uber car and they were like, you know, if you do this again, we're going to ban. Now, of course, that was, by the way, Uber, you were wrong. That was completely pointless and stupid. And Uber should be ashamed of themselves. They're not, but they should be ashamed, Uber corporate, for that decision because it was preposterous. But the future of cars that have software and there is a freedom issue that I can see here.
1: A big brother element that is fair to discuss.
0: This is going to be, you know, by the way, they're going to be able to. The same way they can pull your cell phone data right now, which they can. Law enforcement can easily do that. Know everywhere you've been. They do this now for Florida, New York tax stuff. They think you're in New York too much. They'll pull your cell phone data. Easy for them to do. And they'll know exactly where you are. They'll be able to do this with cars. They'll know. I think that's also true of some cars that have a GPS in them. But they're going to know how fast you went. They're going to know if you went through any red lights. They're going to know everything. And now are insurance companies going to just say, you know what? You know how we're going to gauge your insurance costs? We're going to just pull all the data from your car. And we're going to. So there's a little part of this that is. By the way, can you go over the speed limit anymore now? Are they going to start saying, you know what? We're just going to pass a law that they have to set that you never go over the speed limit with your autonomous driving. So everyone's going to be going 35 when they should be going 50.
1: Yeah, it's going to be fascinating. There are going to be a lot of questions to ask. One of my favorite economic lessons that I got back in school, and I don't know how many of you have heard this example, but everything in life is about analyzing risk. And obviously, this was a huge part of the discussion surrounding COVID. If we made the speed limits 15 or 20 miles an hour in this country, no one basically would die in cars ever, right? I guess you could still drive off the side of a mountain. You could still drive into water really slowly and find yourself dying in that method. But basically, we have said, hey, we think it's important to be able to drive 70 miles an hour. And as a result, we're willing to accept 40,000 deaths a year. I do think the economic analysis of how we set speed limits and everything else, self-driving cars, Buck, should be so much better at handling traffic and so much better at keeping us safe that what I hope doesn't happen is what I'm already seeing happen, which is if a self-driving vehicle is involved in an accident, it's front page news. Oh my goodness. But if 20 people die in my home state of Tennessee every day, which may or may not be roughly the math of how many people die every day, most of them never make the news.
0: So self-driving cars are going to have a proven record that starts to be like the airlines, where now if a plane crashes, it is incredibly rare for an American, I'm not trying to jinx anything here, but it's incredibly rare for an American carrier to have a fatal crash these days. We go years
1: yes.
0: without an airline fatality. I think that they're going to be able to get to the place where autonomous driving caused fatality. Now, that's a different thing, because some people are going to T-bone an autonomous car because they're maniacs and they're driving improperly or something.
1: That's right.
0: So, but the software causing the fatality, I think, is going to be at such it's going to be so much safer than what human beings are capable of by the numbers, that it will start to be seen as clearly unsafe to drive versus autonomous. The numbers already indicate that, but perception is going to show that, I think, very soon.
1: Yeah, and look, here's where things can change rapidly. Imagine what your car insurance bill would be if suddenly traffic accidents dropped by half. Imagine what your health insurance would be if suddenly the number of people being severely injured in automobile accidents collapsed as well. The benefits of this being able to be done safely really start to scale on a way that I don't think. Here's another one, Buck. Think about how much fewer, because these vehicles are going to be able to constantly circle. They'll drop you off and then they'll be able to go back to a house, or they'll be able to go to a holding pen somewhere. Think about the amount of space that we waste on parking lots. Probably the most inefficient thing in America is the amount of parking lot space that we have to have. Think about the way more housing that we could build way more affordably in really desirable areas if you didn't need 400 yards of parking for all of the places we go, the grocery stores, the malls, the shopping areas. It's transformative on a level that I don't think a lot of people have really thought through yet.
0: And just to be clear, this is in progress, what we're talking about. This is not pie in the sky or one day. Some people are far more aware of it in their day-to-day lives than others. Like, I have Waymos driving outside my house all the time now. I mean, this is going on, and I've gotten in them. But with Teslas, now my garage is full of Teslas with Tesla chargers in them, the garage where I live. Where you live in your house.
1: I plug my car in like it's my cell phone. It's just a wall charger. Like, I just plug, I mean, any moron, I am a moron on tech. I can easily plug it in, and you can charge it anywhere.
0: And by the way, we should also, the future should be nuclear, so you don't have to rely on fossil fuels, not because I'm worried about climate change, but just because it's far more efficient. You can have way better nuclear power plants, which means that the more electric you go at all, we're going to be living in the Jetsons here pretty soon. Maybe not quite with the air taxi stuff, but there's going to be some pretty, the robot, are you going to do the robot order for the fall? You know, there's the robot that folds
1: your
0: laundry.
1: I'm not a big robot guy. That makes me a little bit more nervous.
0: I don't know. We get a robot that we put in a Vols jersey and it says nice things about SEC football. And all of a sudden, I think Jeeves the robot is going to be like, yes, Clay Travis, we will watch the game. Like, I could see this happening. No?
1: I got kids to watch games with. I'm going to be slow on the robot uptake.
0: Yeah, fair enough. 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
16: 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I crank it up at 8 and shut it down at 10. 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
1: Welcome back in, Clay and Buck. We got a bunch of people who want to weigh in. We'll continue to take your calls. By the way, Treasury Secretary Scott Bessent scheduled to join us at 2:30 in about 30-some-odd minutes from now. Ray in North Carolina, I think this is a huge benefit as well eventually. Fire away.
20: Yeah, first of all, I thank you for taking my call. You guys are a pleasure to listen to. But you were saying that, you know, we could save up to 40,000 lives per year. And that is definitely true. But also, too, if you think about it, since it's self-driving, alcohol-related deaths would be saved. That would be just the...
0: And people wouldn't get DUIs sometimes it's like they don't think they're drunk. They had two drinks. Maybe they had, they were right at the limit.
1: Now, I want to be careful on this because the law right now is even if you are allowing your vehicle to self-drive you, if you are drunk, you still get a DUI. So I don't want people out there to think, oh, I can have 8 drinks and I can hop behind the wheel. Right now, the law is that you are still responsible even if the car is driving if you are drunk behind the wheel.
0: Interesting.
1: So I think this is a good example, Buck, of one where the technology should, as the caller suggested, be able to prevent drunk driving accidents on a totally much safer level. But I don't want people thinking, oh, I'll just go buy a car and I'll drink like crazy and I'll be safe. No, you would still be responsible for a DUI if you were pulled over drunk, even if the car were driving you.
2: Speaking truth and having fun. Clay Travis and Buck Sexton.
0: A short break and more Clay and Buck, 95.1 WGAC.
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25: They haven't seen anything yet. On Lisa Brady, Fox News, that warning from President Trump to Iran.
26: We have done damage that will take them 20, 25 years to recover from. So if we left tomorrow, we had a big success, but we're not leaving tomorrow.
25: As fighting continues along the Strait of Hormuz, the president telling reporters the U.S. will soon hit a suspected nuclear site and that the U.S. will take care of business if Iran-backed Houthi rebels in Yemen follow through on threats to blockade ships in another critical strait. All of this during an Oval Office meeting with Lebanon's president.
26: And we are going to solve a lot of problems. We've already solved some of them for Lebanon.
25: Lebanon and Israel have a new framework aimed at stopping Iran-backed militants in southern Lebanon from launching attacks on Israel.
26: There's a Hezbollah problem, but we've done some things that I think the world will take notice.
25: The president saying the two leaders would discuss reports that Israeli forces had fired in the early stages of a pilot program for Lebanese forces to move in as Israel withdraws. President Trump says the upcoming midterm elections do not affect his actions with Iran, but the conflict and the deaths of at least three more U.S. service members since Friday are part of the Democrat criticism of the president.
27: They died because Donald Trump and his rubber stamp Republicans entered a war of choice with no strategy.
25: House Democratic Caucus Vice Chair Ted Lieu also accusing the administration of a lack of planning and defensive munitions. The War Secretary and Joint Chiefs Chair due before a Senate hearing later this hour, defending the president's request for an additional $87 billion in funding as the president weighs expanded operations, while also still saying the door remains open to diplomacy if Iran is ready to meet in a meaningful way. 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
7: 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Tunnel to Towers honored Sergeant McKenna. 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

0: Welcome back in. Clay and Buck, we're rolling through the third hour of the program. We're going to take some of your calls at the bottom of this hour. We will have Treasury Secretary Scott Bessent with us. A lot of different topics to get into with him. I would say that he has done a really very good job, Buck, in general. And also in general as well, stayed a bit outside of the main day-to-day news stories. Is that fair to say? Hegseth, I think, has done a good job as defense secretary, war secretary now, but he's, it feels like, in the news all the time. Obviously, we're trying to get Todd Blanche confirmed as the next attorney general, but before him, Pam Bondi was in the news quite a lot. Of the high-level appointments, Marco Rubio is in the news all the time, has done a phenomenal job, but I think Bessent has been a particularly inspired choice by Trump. And this is the first time that we will have had him on the program, so it should be good.
1: A lot of great people in this administration. For Trump appointees, who do you think are the who are the big three all-stars right now? What would be your list?
0: Yeah, I'd probably put Marco Rubio at number one overall. I think Marco Rubio has been the best, and then leaving aside VP, right? Because the VP doesn't necessarily have an established platform. I would say Rubio one. I would probably say Hegseth two, and Bessent three would be my top trio. And I think you could interchangeably alter those rankings, but I think most people would have that as one, two, three. Fair for you, or would you have a different trio?
1: No, I'm boring insofar as that would have been my three as well. So I had a feeling that's where you would be, and that's where I would be. So I think those three have really distinguished themselves and done a phenomenal job.
0: We'll get some of your calls, some of your talkbacks here in a moment. We have some funny ones. Yesterday, Buck, of course, biggest defender of Sonny Hostin. If you missed the third hour of yesterday's program, I encourage you to go make sure you listen to that.
1: Take shots at me. Take shots at me when I'm on the couch at The View. We'll see who's laughing then, buddy.
0: I also think, by the way, a lot of feedback rolling in on Tesla. But I wanted to play this, Buck, because I thought this has gone viral. I'm not sure if you've heard this. This is a University of Central Florida. I believe UCF might be the biggest university in the whole country right now in Orlando, Florida. UCF student is furious. He was arrested. She was arrested. I'm not sure if this is a dude or a woman. Trans student is furious and loses his or her mind over being misgendered. Have you seen that or heard this yet?
1: With the cobalt-colored blue hair?
0: Yes.
1: Of course.
0: Cut 38. Enjoy.
2: What's the problem?
3: Why do you let those kids get away with this? They are not supposed to be here.
2: If you don't lower your voice, I am going to put handcuffs on you, and I'm going to take you to a Baker Act facility. Lower your voice.
3: Try it.
2: Are you threatening me? Can we get another unit to deal with here? He is having a breakdown.
3: Say the right pronoun.
2: What'd you say? Get down on the ground right now.
3: No.
2: You're about to get sprayed.
3: No.
2: Get down on the ground right now.
3: Leave me alone.
2: I can come in there.
3: Leave me alone, please.
2: Okay, are you going to calm down?
3: I want to.
2: No, it's too late now. He's going to be taken away.
3: Shay! I just want to get away from him.
4: I understand that.
0: You can hear. So you can hear the screaming going on here.
1: Let's save everybody.
0: This person. And I do think you might say, okay, what's going on here? This person is losing his mind over what he says is the misgendering from the police officer. And what he is screaming is she, as in, you need to call me she. Buck, when I watched this video, I just thought to myself, my goodness, what have we done to create this entire group of people that most of them, I think, are dealing with severe mental health issues. And we have convinced them that their mental health is perfectly fine and that we need to just change objective reality around them to endorse their mental illness very often and pretend that they're a different gender than we are. And it's very rare that you see in that 1 minute video, we probably played at 30 or 40 seconds of it, but it be distilled in that way where you can see this person is objectively of unsound mind, but screaming over being misgendered at a university campus.
1: Well, it also is very clear that he is more upset about the use of his non-preferred pronoun than the pepper spray pulled out to deploy on him and possibly arrest, the possible arrest that he is facing at the time. So it's clearly a mentally disturbed person. But the Democrats have made this the new civil rights struggle. They've decided that in fact it is a horrible crime to use the non-preferred pronoun of this person. And I would just ask, because we know that there are many different versions of pronouns, why can't somebody demand that you call them, you know, Zed or Zay, you know, with the Z?
0: Yeah.
1: Because if they're non-binary, and become just as angry over that. Also, the whole thing is pretty remarkable when you think about how the Democrats haven't backed off any of this at all, and this is still just the way they feel about things. So, yeah, man, it was crazy. But the dyed, we always have to say this too. When I say blue hair, I don't mean people who are aged and are gracefully aging and have a blue tint to their. No, we mean somebody who's dyed their hair the color of Clay's T-shirt, if you're watching on the YouTube screen, okay? Which this person did. I have yet to meet a person screaming about pronouns with dyed purple or bright blue hair who seems well-adjusted. It's a pretty big, and if you throw a septum piercing in there, then you've really got something special going on.
0: Buck, you got people fired up. We got loaded lines. We got a ton of talkbacks. Let's hit several of these things. First, I want to start with Buck. I don't know if they just did this to me to try to rig the game Russian judge style here, but a bunch of people actually thought that I was wrong for going after our good friend Sonny Hostin too aggressively yesterday. When she was saying, my son went to Harvard, I'm a former federal prosecutor, and let's play some of these talkbacks, and then we'll get to some of these calls. Glenn from Ohio, listening, News Radio 98.3, pretty funny, A.
5: I think you should contact Sonny Hostin as soon as possible and offer your services to represent her son.
0: All right, a little bit funny. I could do a good job representing. He went to Harvard, after all. Podcast listener Tim in Arizona says that I was way too tough on Sonny. Got your back, Buck. Cut C.
6: I absolutely love your show. Listen every day. But, Clay, I think you're being way too tough on Sonny Hostin today. I think on the scale of douchebaggery, to coin a phrase, what she did was only a 3. It wasn't a 7. It was a 3. It was minor. I've seen a whole lot worse things politicians have done.
0: Tim in Arizona, Buck Sexton team.
1: I'm just saying, it wasn't that bad. If you told me that there was video of Sonny Hostin throwing her weight around to get her son out of an arrest, I would expect the worst of the worst. Now,
0: your expectations for her were just so low that the fact that she wasn't completely vile meant that she passed the bar of acceptability.
1: I think that's true. I think that my expectations shifted based on who she, but I will also say she is smart enough to know, as a public figure with the body camera going, this is going to get out. So I think that the Sonny Hostin that might have showed up without body cameras present would have, I think, been far more egregious than what we saw on display there. And I'll tell you a quick story, Clay, because, you know, I also, you know, I gotta call things as they are. When I got back from Iraq the first time, I came to visit my parents in New York, just like I'd been away for a few months. I'd been deployed, and my dad said, I'll drive you to the train station, which was totally unnecessary, but he wanted to hang out. It was nice because I'll drive you to the train station, Penn Station. And of course, you know, we're hanging out and the hour gets late. And sure enough, we're going to have to go really fast. He ran a red light, didn't signal, and did an illegal U-turn all at once with an NYPD car behind him. Okay. I was in the passenger seat. And we got pulled to the side, and the officer, I'll never forget, the officer comes to the window of the car and goes, Sir, what were you doing? That's just disrespectful. You broke like three laws right in front of me. I'm the car behind. Like, the cop was actually kind of like shocked at how absurd. And my dad just looked at him and he goes, "Officer, I'm so sorry. And I'm just trying to get my son to the train station. He just got back from serving his country in Mosul with the CIA. And he's going to be going back downrange in about 6 months. And I just wanted to make sure that he was ready to go at Langley tomorrow." All true, by the way, to be fair. The officer looks at me and he kind of does the like, "Is this true?" And I was like, "I mean, yeah." And the officer goes, "Thank you, sir. Go about your way." Just like that. Just like that.
0: So you're, you know, actually being a great patriot got your dad out of trouble for just being a
1: maniac aggressive behind the driver. Wheel. Yes. Yes. 100%. Yes. That is exactly. Yes. So I'm just, maybe I was thinking about that while Sonny is trying to play some cards there. Yeah, my dad.
0: That's a good move by your dad, totally trading on your being a great patriot to make up for the fact that he had broken
1: three violations at once. It was quite a move. Yes.
0: What do we have here? B. I think we did not play right, and then I'll get to your calls here. B. Talk back.
7: So I pulled a guy over for a DUI one time, and he used the "Do you know who I am?" Yes. He was a local gas delivery guy for your propane, but he thought he was important and that he should get out of jail free for a DUI.
0: It's tough to play the "Do you know who I am" card for someone to know who you are and for your job to not be very important in the grand scheme of things as to why you think you should get out of trouble. That's a tough combo, by the way. That was Talkback listener B. I want to make sure I get his name and give him credit. Rich from Henderson, Minnesota, former police officer. Let's see here. Brian in Idaho, we were having that conversation about what Democrats stand for. You said your whole family flipped from Democrats to Republicans?
8: Yes, I'm a disabled veteran, and my entire family, I'm 64 years old, and we used to go vote Democrat. And my little brother, a few years ago, started listening to Rush, and I said, "Why do you listen to him?" He says, "Why not try it?" You know, so I started listening, and then I talked to my dad and kind of swayed him to listen, because the old Democrat Party is not even here anymore. The Democrat Party of yesterday is the Republican Party of today.
0: Yeah,
8: that's the way it seems like. And I mean, not going to sway that way. And I feel like this is the correct side to be on. So I really enjoy your show. Buck and Clay, you guys are excellent. I listen every day. I remember when you came on the air. So it's the first time I've ever called, and I really appreciate you.
0: Thank you.
1: Well, you are a well-spoken, erudite, and polite fellow, sir. Thank you for listening.
0: Steve in Maine. Steve, fire away.
9: Hey, how are you guys doing today?
0: Fantastic.
9: I just wanted to comment that there are a lot of cars brand new that are under $30,000. That average of whatever 50 or 60 is because they throw in, you know, $70,000 and $80,000 trucks and, you know, luxury cars. But there are a lot of cars under 30. And I haven't bought a new car since it was actually a truck since 1986. So I'm kind of a cheapskate. And you can get an even better deal by buying a 1 year old, you know, Hertz or Avis used car. So just to throw that in.
1: Can I throw something out there for you, sir? Everything you're saying, first of all, I appreciate it. And everything you're saying is true. And I'm not disagreeing or arguing. But do you know how much a new, if I think of what is just like the car, like what is the starter car that a lot of people would get? New cars. We're not talking used, because that's, you know, runs the whole gamut, right? What do you think a new Toyota Corolla costs right now? New Toyota Corolla baseline price.
9: $35,000.
1: $30,000. Okay. I'm just saying, right? So a Tesla at 35, 36. I mean, Toyota Corolla is like a very entry level, very reliable, but very entry level car. So that's kind of where car prices are now.
0: Yeah. Thank you for the call. Look,
1: I want to ask him how many miles are on his truck.
0: Yeah. Do you still have the 1986 truck?
9: No, I got rid of that about 20 years ago.
0: Thank you for calling in. Look, I think people, and he's right, and I would say if you're trying to buy, one of the great lessons of if you want to teach your kids depreciation is as soon as you drive that brand new car off the lot, it drops about 50% in value, generally speaking. So if you buy a car that's 1 or 2 years old, you can oftentimes get a substantial value associated with
1: it. I do love the Dave Ramsey when he's trying to help somebody figure out their situation. And he's like, what's your car? And they're like, I have like a new, $80,000 truck that I'm paying, blah, blah, blah. And you just see the look on his face and he's just like,
0: so sad.
1: Lord.
0: Yes.
1: Yeah, that's always a fun one.
0: Dave is a good guy, but he does just get so sad when he hears some of the financial decisions.
1: Usually the car thing, though, that really sets him over the edge? It's like you're paying $800 a month in car payment, and he sits there and he's just like looking at the sky and it's like, don't pay $800 a month for a car payment. That's a bad idea.
0: And a huge part of this, honestly, is people don't know how to stop when they get onto that debt roller coaster. And I think that a lot of the advice that he gives of the way that you get off the debt roller coaster is something that makes
1: we got an angry talk back that I really want.

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5: All right, welcome back into Clay and Buck. Do we have time before the section? No, we don't really have time, unfortunately, to get into this talk back. But I will hold it for after we have talked to the Treasury Secretary, which is it's a big deal. We've got some important things to talk to him about, Clay, with the economy right now, how everything's going. And, you know, I bet he has a Tesla. not to make everything about Tesla. I bet he's got one. Not his only car, but I would guess he has one.
6: We're going to get a lot of Tesla sold here. And look, it's a great American success story. And I do think what you said when you read that question, sometimes you don't realize how rapidly the world is shifting around you. And I think one of the most fundamental changes to most people's lives in the next 10 years is going to be self-driving cars. It's going to change a lot.
5: My friends, the International Fellowship of Jews is a nonprofit focused on helping members of the Jewish faith all over the world, and such is the case of the 45,000 Jewish residents of South Africa. The fellowship is expanding their efforts to South Africa, and last month, staff members visited Johannesburg and Cape Town for special fairs serving Jewish communities facing rising anti-Semitism and discrimination. It's a trend that sadly mirrors what many Jewish communities around the world are experiencing. Ongoing economic challenges have further exacerbated the community situation. Nearly half of South African Jews say they would relocate to Israel should they have the opportunity and resources to do so. The IFCJ is dedicated to helping Jewish citizens around the world, no matter their country or origin, U.S., Israel, South Africa, anywhere around the world. 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Just go to the website. flagpinifcj.org.
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7: Good afternoon. I'm Gail Mino. Shepherd Community Blood Center officials are continuing their call for donations to relieve a serious blood shortage. Donations typically decline during the summer months while many families are traveling or taken up with other activities. But Shepherd CEO Ben Prigatel says this year's slowdown is especially acute. Memorial services for the late Senator Lindsey Graham will be held next week in Washington, D.C., as well as in Columbia and Pickens County in South Carolina. Graham died unexpectedly at his home in D.C. earlier this month from an aortic tear. A memorial will be held in Washington, D.C. on July 28th. That's a week from tomorrow, with services scheduled to be held the following day in Columbia and in the area where Graham grew up, in Pickens County. And more federal dollars are headed for South Carolina to aid the state's ongoing recovery efforts nearly 2 years after Hurricane Helene. In the news center, I'm Gail Mino. The forecast is coming up next.
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18: This afternoon will be humid with intervals of clouds and sunshine reaching a high of 95. Tonight will be partly cloudy and humid with a low of 74. Tomorrow expect humidity with a mix of sun and clouds and a thunderstorm in the area late in the afternoon with a high of 93. Thursday will bring mostly cloudy and humid conditions along with a thunderstorm and a high of 92. Friday will be cloudy and humid with a few showers and a heavy thunderstorm reaching a high of 86. Saturday will continue to be mostly cloudy and humid with a couple of showers and a thunderstorm with a high of 84. For news, talk, and information, WGAC, I'm AccuWeather meteorologist Joe Lundberg.
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6: Welcome in, Clay and Buck, joined now by Treasury Secretary Scott Bessent. We appreciate him taking the time to hang out with us, and we'll dive right into this because Buck has a one-year-old that he has signed up for Trump accounts. For people out there that have not done this, that have young children, what can the impact over time, over 20 years, mean for these young kids, and why should they be signing up? I'll let you make a pitch.
19: Good, gentlemen, good to be with you. And so everyone, children age 18 to newborns, should be signing up. For newborns who are born during President Trump's term, they're going to get a $1,000 seed investment from the U.S. Treasury. That's going to be put into a low-cost index option, and that could compound at historical rates. Just that $1,000 could be between $3,000 and $5,000 at age 18. Parents, employers, family members, friends can put up to $5,000 a year tax-free into the accounts. And if that maximum is made over the years, then you could have in the hundreds of thousands of dollars. We've got some of our nation's great philanthropists like Susan Michael Dell are putting up $6.25 billion for children who are not in the top 25% of zip codes by income level. And that'll go to children across the age groups. Harold Hamm, for instance, another great philanthropist, has doing the same thing in Oklahoma. So like these things could really be stacked, and it's a very good way, you know, for families to start saving for their children, and at age 18 becomes the child's property. They become an adult, and they can either use it for, they can use it for anything, but school, car purchase, home down payment, or it could be rolled into a classic IRA, which at age 60, 65 could be in the hundreds of thousands.
5: Secretary Bessent, appreciate you being with us. We're talking a lot these days about how the American people feel about the economy, and with the midterm election looming, it's obviously something that isn't just a matter of public sentiment, but will soon be public vote about how things are going. What's your overview, your sense of how things are going? What's going really well? What's the administration focused on putting more attention on? And what can we expect from now until the end of this year in terms of action, either from your office or from the administration more broadly?
19: Yeah, so let me just look back, and I'll tell you what we're not going to do. We're not going to do what the Biden administration did and said that, like, anyone with economic anxiety, that they don't know what they're talking about. It's a vibe session. You know, we understand that there was torrid inflation during the Biden years, 21.5% statistical inflation, probably higher for working families, probably in the mid-30s. And thus far, the underlying economy is quite strong. Core inflation has been coming down, and we've got this temporary price spike, mainly in gasoline and energy crude derivatives, because of the conflict in Iran. We will get to the other side of this. We had prices are well off the high. We had a brief respite for a few weeks. The kinetic portion of the conflict has resumed again, but we'll get to the other side of this. The other thing that we are seeing are the benefits of, you could either call it the One Big Beautiful Bill or the Working Families Tax Cuts. I'm also the IRS commissioner, acting, I would add, and we saw 44% of filers took one of the president's signature policies, no tax on tips, no tax on overtime, reduced Social Security taxes for aggrieved seniors, or deductibility of interest on American-made cars. And the average 97% of the people who took those deductions make less than $200,000. We've got the enhanced child tax credit. There are a lot of things in this bill.
6: We're talking to Treasury Secretary Scott Bessent. I know one thing you've been focused on. You just mentioned oil and gas prices. There's talk that there may be new pipelines being built that could potentially take down the percentage of oil and gas that has to travel through the Strait of Hormuz, which would lessen some of the Iranian leadership's power. But you have been tracking, working on all of the funds that are being hidden that have been in the Ayatollah's control. What have you found by being able to track those dollars, and how much is this kleptocracy, which we don't talk about a lot, the actual theft that's occurring from the Iranian people on behalf of their leadership? What have you found?
19: Well, we found billions of dollars we're tracking it across the globe. We have some of it in blocked accounts. We have frozen crypto wallets. We believe that we have found the trust company that controls the new Ayatollah's property portfolio across the globe, several hundred million dollar properties. We hope to be able to publish photos and addresses of those properties. And most importantly, we are husbanding these assets for the Iranian people. It belongs to them. This is a kleptocracy masking as a religious organization on the Ayatollah side. And then the IRGC, the Iranian Republican Guard, we think that they maybe skim a third of the oil revenues. So wow. We have been tracking both individual guard members and clamping down on their economy. The first 6 weeks, the kinetic portion of the war, which our military executed brilliantly, destroyed their Air Force, destroyed their Navy. I believe we destroyed 85 or 90% of their missile production capability, destroyed a large amount of their existing missile stockpile and drones. And then we moved on. So that was epic fury. We moved on to what we call economic fury. And that includes the blockade, which I believe shocked the Iranians, that they were having oil. They were having to take down their oil production. And we gave them a chance. We took the blockade down, took the sanctions off for a few days, and they did not perform. So we are constricting and tightening the noose again.
5: Secretary of the Treasury Bessent with us now. Mr. Secretary, I just wanted you to react to this headline and then give us whatever details you can, because we know that anti-fraud efforts for this administration have become a major focus. And the Post reported this morning, New York Post, Treasury stopped nearly $100 million in taxpayer money from going to dead people. What's going on here?
19: Well, it gives new meaning to dead beat. Right. But what we've been able to do, thanks to President Trump's leadership, we've been able to use there's a government wide program called the Do Not Pay, but we were not able to access that. But the systems don't talk to each other, and there's a good privacy side to that, but there's an inefficient side to that for Treasury, for Social Security, or tax payments. So we've been able to merge those two, and we think that we've stopped almost $100 million in payments last year, and we think it's going to total almost $350 million for people. You know, I would assume it's either fraud from people who created the accounts or taken them over, or relatives who just didn't want to admit that they weren't supposed to get the checks anymore.
6: I know you're from South Carolina, and I know this is probably the last question we'll have time for. How well did you know Lindsey Graham? What do you think about his sister succeeding him? Did you consider at all, I know you have a very serious job right now in the cabinet, did you consider at all the possibility of potentially running for the Senate?
19: I knew Senator Graham very, very well. He was a great American, a great patriot, great. He loved his state. He loved his country. And you know, all I'll say is it was unfortunate. He was busy taking care of the American people and didn't take very good care of himself. I think Darlene's a fantastic person. There's some other great candidates, too. Is that I had a house in the Myrtle Beach area, Russell Fry, the congressman from there, 7th District. I think it is. I think that 7th District voted 81% for President Trump. So, you know, Myrtle Beach is Trump country. And he threw his hat in the ring this morning. So there's some great choices. It's going to be a very fulsome Republican primary. And look, I think I have the best job in D.C., and it's an honor to help President Trump. And I think this is the best way to do it. I have one boss who doesn't ever sleep. And I prefer that than having 5.5 million great South Carolinians.
6: That's outstanding. How often does he call you in the middle of the night, by the way? I know I said final question, but how often does President Trump call you in the middle of the night? What's that like?
19: Well, it always begins with the question, Scott, I didn't wake you, did I? No, sir. I am always awake at 1:52 on a Tuesday.
5: There you go. Secretary Bessent, thanks for coming on, and please come back soon. Appreciate you, sir.
19: Okay, thank you.
6: Let me tell you about Rapid Radios for a moment. It can make a tremendous difference when it comes to helping your family stay in touch in times of catastrophe. We talked about when Buck's sister-in-law was in Western North Carolina, and Hurricane Helene hit and all the impact that happened there. We told you about when you had the ice storm here in the Nashville area. So many people lost all of their power. A lot of you all throughout the South who listened to us were able to stay in touch thanks to Rapid Radios and them being on top of that communication world. We also use it for our 11-year-old. 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We use this to stay in touch with him. If you have elderly family members, maybe you're going on a road trip and you want to be able to stay in touch nationwide with everybody, Rapid Radios is fantastic. 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
22: 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I crank it up at 8 and shut it down at 10. 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
5: Welcome back into Clay and Buck. We got some breaking news that we're going to close up shop here today with. Keeping you on your toes. This is from, remember how Trump gave that speech about Chinese I want to say interference in the 2020 election, or attempted interference in the 2020 election. You talked about all these people who were non-citizens who were registered. It sounds like that's crazy. Clay and I talked about it. I said, well, there's actually a lot of errors, as that's certainly a part of it. Guess what? This is from New Jersey Governor Mikey Sherrill. This is cut 39. Hit it.
0: In June of 2023, nearly 3 years before I became governor, a serious software error in New Jersey's motor vehicle system led to the improper voter registration of what we believe to be roughly 6,600 people in our state. When New Jerseyans applied for a driver's license or identification at the MVC, they were asked if they wanted to register to vote. In the case of this error, some individuals indicated that they weren't citizens and weren't eligible to vote, but the software registered them anyway. The error in the software was corrected a year later in June of 2024. That is more than 2 years ago.
5: So that's the first one we've heard about. Let me tell you, Clay, tip of the iceberg. There are a lot of people, and Democrats always oppose clean voter rolls. Why? Why can't we just have people who are supposed to be registered register?
6: Not only clean voter rolls, voter ID. I'm going to go vote hopefully today, Buck, early in the state of Tennessee. My primary early voting is going on, and I'm going to walk in with my ID, as one does, and I'm going to present it to the voting clerks there, and it'll be super efficient and super effective. And I just do not understand how in this day and age you can oppose voter ID if you are in any way a rational, reasonable person who is not trying to cheat. And look, 80% of Americans, white, black, Asian, Hispanic, say, yeah, voter ID makes total sense for something like this. You can't go pick up tickets at a sporting event, Buck. You can't go to a concert at will call without voting ID, without an ID. And even the arguments are so racist. Oh, people aren't smart enough to get photo IDs. Really? You really think there's people out there who can't figure out how to get voter ID, a basic photo ID? It's crazy.
5: We'll still follow the story. I just want to note, we mentioned someone was mad at us. This is F on the list, guys. Podcast listener Melinda in Texas. She's mad at us. Let's hear why.
2: I'm very disappointed in you guys, Clay and Buck, for your willingness to accept our loss of freedoms with this technology revolution. Shouldn't there be more guardrails, protections? It's not okay. The tracking of us is not okay. And now we have lasers that can take us out when we disagree with whoever's in charge in the future.
5: Are those lasers on the heads of sharks? Lasers?
6: Look, if Melinda had called into this radio program 100 years ago and I had said, hey, I've gotten behind the wheel of a car. I think this car is going to be really great. Eventually, it's going to replace horses. Melinda would have called in and said, I will never drive a car. I am always going to rely on my horse. What if the bridge is out? I'll ride across the stream in my horse. My horse will always get me where I need to go.
5: Well, they don't like change. That's true.
6: You need to accept that things are going to change and things are better.
5: About the freedom thing. I was talking about the freedom thing, and it's a concern. Well, what do you mean? We're talking about a huge trend that is happening in technology. It is happening, and I said I have concerns about the freedom and how they're going to change. You know, you have to wear your seatbelt, and you can only go the limit. So why are we the problem? I don't understand. Also, I'm already saying there's a problem here.
6: You don't have to let the car drive for you. You can drive yourself. Right? And let me just say this. It's kind of hot today, right? Aren't you glad that we have air conditioning? Do you? Were there people?
5: As an American, sir, as an American, I revel in my air conditioning.
6: Maybe,
5: let me tell you.
6: Is this a fair take? The greatest invention in human history? Maybe air conditioning? It's up there just in terms of pure comfort. We're going to talk about this tomorrow.
5: Not going to go literacy?
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5: 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If someone forced their way into your home tonight, what would you do?
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13: After 10 straight nights of strikes on Lisa Brady, Fox News, the Pentagon says the U.S. is degrading Iran further and further.
14: And the president has all the options necessary. If they want to talk, they can talk. Otherwise, they can deal with the War Department.
13: Secretary Pete Hegseth earlier at the White House, he's now on Capitol Hill, along with the Joint Chiefs chair at a Senate hearing on the president's request for more funding. President Trump isn't ruling out a diplomatic end to the conflict.
27: Amid daily U.S. airstrikes, President Trump says Iran's leaders are desperate to meet for negotiations.
28: And until they're ready to meet in a meaningful way, we have no interest.
27: Speaking alongside Lebanon's president, President Trump signaled expanding American military operations, foreshadowing strikes on Pickaxe Mountain, a site where it's believed Iran moved nuclear centrifuges.
28: We'll be hitting that area probably pretty soon, and there's not a thing they can do about it.
27: Iran has continued targeting commercial ships in the Strait of Hormuz, as well as American allies in the region.
13: Fox's Jared Halpern at the White House. The president's nominee for Director of National Intelligence, Jay Clayton, just advancing to the full Senate after a split vote in committee. Thousands of non-citizens ending up on New Jersey's voter rolls. Governor Mikey Sherrill blames a software error in the Motor Vehicle Commission system under the previous administration of fellow Democrat Phil Murphy.
29: It's unacceptable that the vendor released software with such a glaring error.
0: It's unacceptable that the MVC took a year to get this issue fixed. And it's unacceptable that no one in the previous administration brought this to light, demanded accountability, or took action when it happened years ago.
13: She is launching an investigation ordering that erroneous registrations be removed and says out of more than 6,000 non-citizens registered, fewer than 400 cast ballots. The White House says this underscores the necessity of a bill backed by the president that includes proof of citizenship to vote. 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
16: 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Good afternoon, I'm Gail Mino in the 24-hour WGAC News Center. An Augusta woman is in custody, charged with allegedly stabbing her 2-year-old son, leaving him critically injured. Deputies were called to a home on Pfister Court around 6 o'clock last evening, where they found the child with serious injuries to the neck and abdomen. He underwent emergency surgery. There was no word today on his condition. The mother, 29-year-old Veronica Strong Bouquet, was taken into custody for questioning and now faces charges. Charges may be filed against the mother of a 2-year-old Louisville boy who was accidentally shot and killed by a 4-year-old family member in Florida. Investigators say the 4-year-old found an unsecured gun in the car that accidentally fired, striking and killing Braden Tennyson. There were no adults in that parked vehicle at the time the gun discharged. Authorities say the weapon belonged to Tennyson's mother. Florida authorities have notified 37-year-old Shaquilla Tennyson that negligence charges could be filed against her. Johnny Whittle, whose more than 4-decade-long law enforcement career in Columbia County spanned decades, has died. Whittle, the brother of Columbia County Sheriff Clay Whittle, retired from the department 2 years ago after serving as captain of transportation and court services. Johnny Whittle died Monday after a long battle with cancer. Funeral arrangements are yet to be announced. More federal dollars headed for South Carolina to aid the state's ongoing recovery efforts nearly 2 years after Hurricane Helene. FEMA allocated more than $5.5 billion to support 8 recovery projects across the Palmetto State, with the majority of the funding, some $2.8 million, for utility repairs in the city of Clinton. Also, South Carolina DOT will receive nearly $960,000 for road repairs. Earlier this month, FEMA approved $21 million to support 17 recovery and mitigation projects in communities affected by COVID, Helene, and Tropical Storm Debbie. 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The AccuWeather forecast is coming right up.
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21: Tonight will bring partly cloudy skies and humid conditions with a low of 74. Tomorrow, expect a mix of sun and clouds during the day with a chance of a thunderstorm in the area late in the afternoon. The high will reach 94 degrees. Tomorrow night, clouds will start to break, but it will remain humid with a low of 75. For News Talk and Information WGAC, I'm AccuWeather meteorologist Joe Lundberg.
16: 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They nail it every time. Skies are partly cloudy. The air temp is 92, but it feels like 101 degrees at 308. I'm Gail Mino in the WGEC 24-Hour News, Traffic, and Weather Center.
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0: righty, we are back at it on a beautiful Tuesday afternoon. Hope all is well in your neck of the woods. While the music's playing in the background, let me give you an early heads up on Taco Tuesday. Michelle, Michelle. Somebody get Michelle. Pardon. She heading at her. Michelle! It's Taco Tuesday, but you can't leave yet. Dadgummit. Anyway, Taco Tuesday down at Taco Cat, beautiful downtown Augusta. 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Oh my goodness gracious. Drink specials, Taco Tuesday, food specials, Taco Tuesday. Tuesday specials, Taco Tuesday, special Taco Tuesday. 900 block of Broad Street in beautiful downtown Augusta, just behind 990 Broad Sushi Kitchen. And somebody asked me the other day if I have a favorite tequila-based drink. Oh, my goodness, do I? I tell you, my favorite tequila of all time is my coconut tequila. They do have variations on that down there. But when I go to Taco Cat, I love the jalapeno-infused tequila. And you can check the drink menu out depending on what's on special that night or that week or whenever you happen to be down there and taste what I'm talking about. It's absolutely delicious. And of course, we always urge you to drink responsibly and eat voraciously. Good stuff. Taco Tuesday at Taco Cat tonight, downtown, 900 block of Broad Street. Okay. A couple things going on right off the bat. Want to take a quick moment here, top of the show. We have lost a fine man in Columbia County who just so happens to be the brother of our sheriff. I say just so happens because what Johnny Whittle did completely on his own. It's funny. He's part of perhaps the greatest law enforcement family in history. I know there have been some. The Wilds family is one of my favorite families. There have been a few others through time. But when it comes right down to it, I don't know the multi-generational, at least I personally don't know the multi-generational success and great and awesome legacy that the Whittles have. And you start with Johnny passed away yesterday after a long and valiant battle with, I say long. Well, yeah, because sadly he had battled it and done pretty well for a while. And then unfortunately it came back on him, but this was a situation, God bless him, that he hit with all the strength and courage that he possibly could. He retired a few years ago from the Columbia County Sheriff's Department after 44 years of service. That's impressive. I'll give you one number that's a little bit more impressive, and even he would tell you this in a heartbeat. Johnny Sr., his dad, 57 years in law enforcement. Clay is the sheriff, and he made it to the highest level in law enforcement that you can make it to at the county level. But both Johnny Jr., who was the captain of CID, Criminal Investigations, and his father, Johnny Sr., had incredibly important careers and award-winning careers in law enforcement. And oh, by the way, Johnny's son, Ryan, is the current head of criminal investigations for the Columbia County Sheriff's Department, Captain Ryan Whittle. So no better family that I know of in the area when it comes to law enforcement tradition and Johnny's valiant battle with his prolonged illness came to an end yesterday. To his wife, Mary, and all of his children, Ryan and his siblings, we wish you our sincere condolences. There's never a good time to lose a man like Johnny Whittle, but I can tell you that he put in his time, and I hope at the end of his life he was able to relax and enjoy not a long retirement, unfortunately, but the times that he did have with his family. I hope he was able to enjoy that in peace. You never say goodbye without wanting more to a man like Johnny Whittle. But at the end of the day, when it comes to the worldly career and life of Johnny Whittle, he won. He did what he needed to do. He helped his fellow man as a career, not just being nice, going back and forth to church on Sunday, helping little old ladies across the street every now and then. He wore the badge and did the job every single day of his professional career. God bless him. We will miss his wisdom and his humor. He was a great guy. I was very, very grateful to Johnny many times over the years, helping out with questions and concerns. And I can remember, it's funny, Clay and I certainly had plenty of conversations about the craziness going on with Richard Roundtree. But I can remember Johnny specifically pulling me aside one time after it all began. He said, don't you worry about this. You have a reputation among the law enforcement community that goes far beyond what Roundtree is trying to paint you as, and you're going to be around way longer doing what you do than he is doing what he does. And he's not referring to the life of Roundtree, but his professional career. And of course he was right. I appreciate Johnny Whittle. I appreciate him from the bottom of my heart. And if you're in Columbia County, you should too. God bless him. All right. Now back to the business of the day. Several things going on here. We're continuing our conversation on flock cameras. If you missed the interview that I had with Major Andy Shedd from the Columbia County Sheriff's Department yesterday, we put that at the Austin Roadshow page on Facebook, as we do a lot of times for the important, well, every day. Thank goodness Mama Michelle started doing this several weeks back. Every day we have a summation of our important conversations and interviews in podcast form over at WGAC.com. When it's something that's getting the high profile attention that this conversation did yesterday, we'll put it on the page and remind you, here it is. Go get it if you want it. And it's there. There is no doubt, as stories continue to surface about abuses of flock camera technology, that there is going to be a lot of conversation about revisiting the rules and regulations and how they do what they do with the technology. And I'm 1,000% in support of that, just like I'm 1,000% in support of nuclear weapons, just like I'm 1,000% in support of legally qualified citizens carrying firearms wherever they responsibly can. I could go on forever and ever, but there are reasonable limitations and reasonable safeguards on every useful tool. And there's no exception to that. None whatsoever. I keep having people throw the Constitution at me, and that's great. I'm 1,000%. There's nothing constitutional about a wiretap unless you get a court order. There's nothing constitutional about putting a person's face in the ground as a law enforcement officer, unless they are legitimately resisting arrest. So there are exceptions to almost every constitutional rule. I got a right to carry a firearm. Not if you're a convicted felon, you don't. Not in a political building. If it's got proper security, like the municipal building, you don't get to carry a weapon in there. You don't get to carry a weapon into the White House. There are certain common sense exceptions to your constitutional rule. And flock camera technology, as I was reminding someone a little earlier today, was basically designed to track activity on government sanctioned and paid for roadways that the government patrols, that the government sets the rules for, monitoring vehicles that are licensed by the government, and people driving those vehicles that are also licensed by the government. And you agree a lot of times. Matter of fact, I need to go by and look up the driver's license agreements. You agree to obey the laws and the directions of law enforcement, the laws of the state and the directions of law enforcement. For instance, when a police officer tells you to please step out of your vehicle, you damn well better do it. You damn well better do it. I don't care how wrong you think that cop is. Now, if you think that he is a maniac who is seconds away from killing you, then by all means, take your chances. But other than that, shut up, do what the cop tells you, and if you don't like it, hire an attorney or represent yourself and meet him in court. That's why God invented court. You do not get to have a confrontation with a law enforcement officer in the street where you are defying his legal orders for you to submit, show driver's license, step out of the car, whatever it happens to be. We're not talking about some maniac somewhere that does something crazy. We're talking about routine law enforcement actions that we see the videos from every single day. People losing their damn minds. It is hilarious, except that it's sad. And if it were just drunk people or high people, I could almost completely dismiss it just as something that drunk and high people do. But I'll be doggone, it's about half of them are dead damn sober, and they have read some stupid pamphlet somewhere or seen some stupid video where people tell them,
1: as a declared sovereign citizen, you can assert your right to reject the orders of American civilian law enforcement. You can do this under Codicil 47B, Code C of what James Monroe meant to write in the Monroe Doctrine. Actually, he did write the Monroe Doctrine. He meant to put it in the Constitution, but he was absent that day and he had to put a little notation. But that's the sovereign citizen situation, and you can stand on that. Your ass will be carried off to the Hoos Gals, and rightfully so, to the Hoos Gal. Thank you. And rightfully so.
0: So let's park this constitutional talk for a minute and remind everybody that the legal use of this stuff is really almost never questioned by law enforcement officers. I have had 150 conversations in the last several days about all this with law enforcement officers. There have been plenty that are very, very angry at the abuses of this technology. They're to the point where they want to see these guys that misuse this technology thrown in prison for a significant amount of time, never allowed anywhere near law enforcement again. And I don't blame them. It's the ones that ruin it for everybody else. But the technology itself is far too important and far too useful to completely abandon. Should we tighten how it's used? Abso-friggin-lutely. Should we eliminate it? Hell to the no. And again, show me any successful, self-respecting cop who says that we should, and I'll be shocked, because I haven't found one yet. Have not found one yet. Again, shocked, disappointed, disgusted that it's being abused. None of them say walk away from it. None of them do. None of them. Thursday, we may have an individual, James from the Austin Roadshow page, who says he wants to come debate me on this topic, and hopefully he'll be here. I've set aside some time for him on Thursday. But I do need to mention this about Thursday. Mark your calendar. That will be Thursday will be, today's the 21st. It'll be the 23rd, on top of it being Mrs. Rhodes' 37th birthday. Actually, Miss Rhodes, my daughter, is going to have her 36th birthday next March. So maybe I need to be a little more generous or a little less humorous and say 39th birthday for Mrs. Rhodes, my

0: be watching. I've declared it here, Mama Michelle, at 23 minutes after 3 o'clock on Tuesday afternoon, that on Thursday, we will have some interesting, fun stuff to talk about tied to the local area. We'll be back.
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0: Tied to the local area, but with very important national implications, I should have said. Our friends at the Mosquito Squad, ladies and gentlemen, they're going to help you do battle with the nasty bugs that are trying to ruin your summer. All the rain that we've had this summer, man, the mosquitoes are out of control. Where you're not fighting back. 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
1: I just got a note from Mary Whittle, the widow of Johnny Whittle, who passed away yesterday, and she wanted me to pass along the celebration of life service will be Thursday. Speaking of Thursday, July 23rd, visitation at 10 a.m., service at 11 a.m. at West Acres Baptist Church. So I'm going to pass that along, and we'll post that over on the Austin Roadshow page as well. God bless the Whittles. Wonderful family. Great law enforcement tradition. It's sad, sad day here in the area, no doubt, no doubt. All right, 706-863-5800. We got a break coming up. Real quick, before we take the break, I want to remind you about our friends at Windsor Jewelers, Augusta's hometown jewelers since 1975. That's right, and they are where they have always been, in our hearts and on Washington Road right across from Augusta National. Got so many options at Windsor, 7,000-plus engagement rings in stock right now. Believe it or not, that ain't good enough for some people. they're very specific in their engagement ring requests and needs. And at Windsor, they encourage you, if you don't see something on the shelf, so to speak, create your own. They will build your dream engagement ring using stones and metals that they provide, or bring your own, and they can build you a ring from your great Aunt Mary and great grandmother Susie's wedding bands and engagement rings from years gone by. They can take generational rings from two different sides of the family and turn them into wedding bands to be used today. 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And don't forget, when it comes down to legacy timepieces, no better collection of wonderful legacy timepieces under one roof anywhere in the CSRA than what they have right there at Windsor. 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I take our break here for news at the bottom of the hour. My good friend Gail Mino standing by. A warm Tuesday afternoon. Be careful out there. Don't overdo it in the heat, foe show. We'll be back.
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3: WGAC News Time is 3:31. I'm Gail Mino in the WGAC News Center. Senator Darlene Graham has announced plans for funeral services for her late brother, Lindsey Graham, who died earlier this month in Washington, D.C. The first ceremony for the 71-year-old Graham will be held next Tuesday, that's the 28th, in D.C. at the Capitol Rotunda, which will be closed to the public. From there, Graham's remains will be taken to Washington National Cathedral for an invitation-only funeral service. President Trump will be among those paying tribute to the late senator at that time. Following that service, Graham's body will return to South Carolina, where it'll arrive at the state capitol Wednesday for a brief period. There will be a presentation of law enforcement from agencies across the state and an F-16 flyover that morning, then a procession down Main Street to First Baptist Church of Columbia. Following the funeral, there will be a private burial service in Pickens County, where Graham grew up. An Augusta federal magistrate judge has been appointed to fill a vacancy on the Georgia Court of Appeals. Judge Brian Epps will fill the vacancy created by the resignation of Judge Brian Rickman. Judge Epps has served as a magistrate judge in the U.S. District Court for the Southern District of Georgia for the last 13 years. Shepherd Community Blood Center officials are continuing their call for donations to relieve a blood shortage across the CSRA. Donations typically decline during the summer months while many families are traveling or are taken up with other activities, but Shepherd CEO Ben Prigatel tells news partner WJBF News Channel 6 this year's slowdown is especially acute.
4: This is the worst blood shortage we've seen in 2 years. There's always pockets where you may have a little more blood or a little less blood. Summers are always tough. Holidays are always tough. But this is the worst the shortage has been in more than 2 years. And we just need right now, the only thing stopping us is people taking that time and making that extra effort to come and donate.
3: Prigatel says all blood types are in short supply. You can donate at any of Shepherd's locations in Augusta, Aiken, Evans, and Grovetown. The Braves are back in action after last night's 3-2 win over the Padres in Truist Park. The win maintained the Braves' three-game lead over the Phillies in the National League East. Ronaldo Lopez gets the call for the Braves tonight versus Walker Buehler for the Padres. The first pitch from Truist coming up at 7:15. Hear every pitch, every hit, and every out right here on 95.1 WGAC. The hour's top national story. The Treasury Department says it's prevented nearly $99 million in federal payments from being dispersed to dead people. Using a new verification system deployed under President Trump's executive order targeting government fraud, waste, and abuse. The Treasury Department and the Bureau of Fiscal Services implemented the process that reviewed more than 885 million, million payments, totaling nearly $2.8 trillion. Treasury Secretary Scott Bessent says about $100 million in payments to deceased people have been prevented. And Bessent says there may be as much as $350 million that can be stopped before the end of the year. The initiative relies on permanent access to the Social Security Administration's full death master file, according our access that was initially granted on a temporary three-year basis starting back in 2021. WGAC News Time 334. The AccuWeather forecast is coming up next.
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20: Tonight, expect partly cloudy skies with high humidity and a low temperature of 74. Tomorrow will bring a mix of sunshine and clouds with the possibility of a thunderstorm developing late in the afternoon. The high will reach 94 degrees. Tomorrow night, the clouds will start to break and it will remain humid with a low of 75. For News Talk and Information WGAC, I'm AccuWeather meteorologist Joe Lundberg.
3: This hour's forecast for service of Peachtree Pools. 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There's still time for your hometown pool store for over 20 years. Right now, we have partly sunny skies. It is 93 degrees at 3:39. I'm Gail Mino with the WGAC 24-Hour News Traffic and Weather Center.
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1: All righty, we are back. Glad to have you along on a wonderful, wonderful Monday. I said Monday, it's not Monday, it's Tuesday. Tuesday. Keep up with it. Tuesday afternoon. Warm outside, humid to be sure, and interesting conversations back and forth. Austin, what are you talking about for Thursday? Why do you tease us like this? Shame on you. I was brought into this little circle of good news yesterday, last night, actually, and I was a little caught off guard by it. I'm very pleasantly surprised. I'm glad I will be here to talk about it. I am off next week for a very special, super secret destination, my son and I. But we're going to have plenty of time. Hopefully, everything will go as planned. It's an interesting situation in that sometimes these things are announced but don't happen exactly. It's kind of like a NASA launch. If everything doesn't line up perfectly, sometimes they postpone it. I don't think it would be canceled necessarily, but it could be postponed. But anyway, we're aiming at Thursday afternoon. So make sure tune in. You'll hopefully hear it then. And I'll go over my vacation schedule and who's going to be filling in when shortly. Stay tuned for that as well. So couple things right off the top of my head I need to remind you about. We do have a an election season that's going on right now. I have the opportunity to remind you that sometimes when I go on vacation, I have elected officials fill in for me. If they are on the ballot for November, we are currently under equal time rules. Can't have one of them host the show unless their opponent is given the same opportunity. And by the way, I'm not necessarily opposed to that. Maybe I am. But they can be guests talking about either the election, and again, the time offered to their opponent as well. Or, for instance, Allison Couch right now, she's running for Columbia County chair. But if there were an issue that were affecting Columbia County business right now in her capacity as a currently serving county commissioner, I could interview her without triggering the equal time rule. But again, right this minute, she is under that. So to have her host the show, I had several people say, hey, you can have Allison come out and host the show. I can't do it right now. She can do it another time, but she just can't until after the November elections. All right. 706-863-5800 is the number. Austin, why have we not heard from Sheriff Alfonso Williams? Seems to me like a man in his position would be wanting to tell the world how unjustly he is being persecuted and or prosecuted. I am saying right now, I believe his silence does not bode well for him. And that's from JR. JR, I can't get into the mind of Sheriff Williams, but I can tell you that I would have been shocked if he decided to come out and make a statement of any kind, specifically referring to what's going on here. Let me back up. He has made a statement. And his statement has been that his attorneys have told him not to make statements. That's about the gist of it. I wish I could give you an example of where it's ever benefited and or harmed someone who is facing an indictment like this to come out and speak in great detail, but none locally come to mind. There's some national folks. I think Donald Trump was pretty open about the various charges against him and how ridiculous he thought the charges were and what he had to say about it. But when it comes to local situations, I thought back on everybody from Ed McIntyre to J.B. Dykes to Charles Walker to Linda Schrenko to Robin Williams. These are high-profile officials. Now, actually, only a couple of them. Let me go over this list here real quick. Walker was in office when he was indicted. J.B. Dykes certainly was. Ed McIntyre certainly was. Linda Schrenko and Robin Williams had both transitioned out by the time they were indicted. They were out of public office. None of those folks ever made detailed public statements before their trial. And matter of fact, I don't know, has anyone ever seen an interview with Robin Williams? I know Linda Schrenko hasn't done one. Matter of fact, she changed her name and disappeared, and you would be hard-pressed to find her in existence anywhere as far as social media, making statements, et cetera, et cetera. Robin Williams, pretty much the same way. Sheriff Dykes has been dead a number of years. Ed McIntyre reemerged as a political entity. And matter of fact, we had a little fun with him here because if you remember correctly, the very first time that Larry Skyners ran for mayor in the first incorporated year of the new city of Augusta, the consolidated government, Ed McIntyre cut campaign commercials for him. This is Ed McIntyre. I am urging my friends and supporters vote for Larry Skyners, the mayor of the city of Augusta. And we held on to that clip and played the hell out of it 4 years later when McIntyre was running for mayor against Skyners. and other people too. Bob Young was part of that. That was the election where Bob Young and Ed McIntyre made it into a runoff, and Bob beat him, but not by much. That's incredible to think about that. People say, well, same with Donald Trump. Donald Trump was never convicted of misbehavior in office, and certainly nothing involving a bribe of any way, shape, or form. What Ed McIntyre did, and by the way, they had him dead to damn rights. I mean, lock solid, locked up, chained up, sewed up, zip bang, sealed up. They had it. They had his case nailed to the floor. There was no doubt. There was not a smidge of doubt anywhere in that Ed McIntyre case. He did it. He did it loudly. He did it proudly. They had him on tape doing it. But his public adored him. And not just once, but twice, he almost came back as mayor. But anyway, back to my point. None of those folks, before their case, ever did any in-depth interview. And then the case was heard. And then, again, I just listed the ones who never had anything much to say about it. I don't know that McIntyre ever got into the nuts and bolts of what he did, even as a political candidate in the 90s. Obviously, he never came here. But I remember monitoring the hell out of his media appearances, and he just didn't talk about it. He would every now and then vaguely refer to mistakes that were made early that he didn't want to dwell on. He wanted to get busy with the business of today. Ed McIntyre means business for City of Augusta. And anyway, kind of interesting. But he was, again, a fascinating man. So getting back to Alfonso, he is taking the standard course he is doing what he has been instructed to do by his attorneys. And that's pretty much all there is to say about that. So there you have it. All right. 706-863-5800 is the number. Got an open line. If you want to jump on it, now is a good time to do it. Austin, all this talk about cameras being used by the police seems like a fine line in using it. After all this publicity, I would be hesitant. I thought they had free rein on using it. It just seems so strict, but maybe I'm looking at it differently. I don't understand the technology, I suppose. I thought I did. I thought it was simple. Evidently not. Anyway, for the officer to explain its full use on the air. And that's from Todd. Todd, all that was covered in my interview yesterday with Andy Shedd, I believe so. Now, keep in mind, Major Shedd was answering questions as a career law enforcement officer, while his department certainly supports the legal and correct use of flock technology. That was not necessarily just an advocate. He was not being an advocate for any particular person or persons who was accused of using it wrong or any of that, nor was he speaking on behalf of the technology itself in the way that it either can be used well or dangerously. Dangerously, I guess. He was talking about the correct use of it. I think I mentioned this a few minutes ago when I was going over this briefly. You can misuse anything, including a microphone, nuclear weapons, butter knives, screwdrivers, handguns, long guns. All can be used in the defense of and the promotion of liberty. All can be used to the detriment thereof in an illegal fashion that deprives others of their constitutional rights. So really, when you think about it, there's no machine or machinery or computer or computer program that is 100% pure in what it does if it's in the hands of the wrong person. Now, is there my personal preference on this? And again, I would need to probably sit down with a couple of judges and attorneys and make sure that I'm not either being redundant or putting up a roadblock to quick and efficient use of this technology. But when you have to start tracking someone's movement going back a couple of days or currently tracking them, I think it's pretty much a slam dunk if you've got a public safety issue. If right this minute, and this is where I would love to be able to question some of these folks that are dead set against this technology. Right this minute, there is a 2-year-old child who's been abducted from her mother. Her mother was hit in the back of the head with a baseball bat at Augusta Mall. The physical description of the assailant is one of a wanted child molester who has been loose in the area for a while. He jumped in a car and sped off. Baby in tow, mother laying with a fractured skull on the ground in the parking lot. Do you use flock technology to immediately grab that guy? And if you say, well, that's different, Austin, because that's an emergency. Well, yeah, it is. But let's discuss for a minute what this guy has done. This guy has jumped in a vehicle, which is easy to trace, except for the fact that he stole that vehicle right before he robbed the lady. So tracking that vehicle, you can't track it to a residence. It's not going to have anything to do with them, and the car is stolen. So what can flock technology do in this situation? How about find the point where the car was stolen, or track it back to the point where it entered the mall parking lot and beyond? And oh, by the way, he was in the parking lot of a Kentucky Fried Chicken, this guy was, when he stole this car. Oh, well, let's go to Kentucky Fried Chicken real quick and have a conversation. And they say, well, wow, we don't really know what you're talking about. And the guy that you describe, there are a lot of people that kind of look like that. Let's look at the security camera there at KFC and see if he shows up a little bit better. Oh, that guy. That guy stays with a woman over there. Really? And they're pointing to an apartment complex. This is a way that this technology can be used. Oh, well, let's figure out real quick who this woman is. Her name is Susie Smith. She drives a Chevy, you know, whatever. Let's enter her information in. Zip, zip, zip, zip. Oh, look at this. This vehicle's speeding down I-20 right now toward Atlanta. Can you pull up a camera, a traffic camera, and see what's in that car? Who's in that? It looks like a child car seat and our suspect. Flock camera technology, live and living color. We'll be back.
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1: All right, not a lot of time left for you. The news at the top of the hour. Our good buddy Gail Mino is going to be standing by as well for an update with local news following the national news top of the hour. I'm sorry, I'm getting some messages here that I probably shouldn't be reading while I'm trying to do the radio show. A couple things again. I'm getting requests on the Captain Whittle information. That funeral has been set for Thursday. Again, I think I shared that post at the Austin Roadshow page a little while ago. I've also been asked about memorial contributions. I have no idea. I've not seen it yet. I think probably a full obituary will be shared soon, and that information will be there. I just to pass that along, I don't want to give any incorrect information there. So just wanted to verify that information from the family should be coming forth soon. All right, we'll take a quick break here. More fun, more stuff on the other side of the update. The Austin Road Show continues. But didn't get a chance to get to it yesterday because there was a lot going on, but that crazy situation over the weekend, I cannot play that clip for you on the air because of the profanity used. Lots of F-bombs and some racial stuff too. But hey, you need to keep your kids that are driving these golf carts, you need to keep them on chains, folks. Like leashes. 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
27: On Capitol Hill, Elisa Brady, Fox News, during a Senate hearing. She's one of several protesters escorted out by Capitol Police, some holding No War on Iran banners, as War Secretary Pete Hegseth testified about the president's request for an additional $87 billion, much of it for the Pentagon, on top of a more than $1 trillion budget request.
28: President Trump's following a simple logic. The military requires a generational investment to deliver on peace through strength.
27: Joint Chiefs Chairman General Dan Kane says the U.S. military is America's greatest insurance policy.
29: It is an imperative that Americans understand that the character of war is changing.
27: He says changes driven by technology require more capital for readiness. But the committee's ranking Democrat, Senator Patty Murray, says some of the supplemental requests are already in the budget proposal or have nothing to do with Iran.
30: This administration has tried to sell this as an emergency request, but it may be better understood as an attempt to skirt the normal appropriations process.
27: Also asking Hegseth why a supposedly decimated Iran is still firing at Gulf allies.
28: Senator, Iran is at the weakest point militarily it has ever been in the past decade.
27: President Trump still not ruling out a diplomatic solution, but signaling even greater strikes are on the way. Meantime, he just announced U.S. Airlines will be able to resume direct flights to Lebanon more than 40 years after the U.S. suspended that route. This follows an Oval Office meeting with Lebanon's president, who said it's time for the region to be stable and secure.
31: I know your vision. This peace, your vision is stability, and I think my vision coincides with your vision.
27: Lebanon and Israel have a new framework aimed at preventing attacks on Israel by Iran-backed Hezbollah in Lebanon. Wall Street rallies, the Dow up 384 at the bell. 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
0: 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I'm Gail Mino in the 24-hour WGAC News Center. Authorities say an Augusta woman is in custody, charged with allegedly stabbing her 2-year-old son, leaving him critically injured. Deputies were called to the home on Pfister Court around 6 o'clock yesterday evening, where they found the child with serious injuries to his neck and abdomen. The little boy underwent emergency surgery. The child's mother, meanwhile, 29-year-old Veronica Strong-Boquette, has been taken into custody for questioning and now faces charges. Charges may be filed against the mother of a 2-year-old Louisville boy who was accidentally shot and killed by a 4-year-old relative in Florida last week. Investigators say the 4-year-old found an unsecured gun in the car that accidentally discharged, striking and killing Braden Tennyson. There were no adults in the parked vehicle at the time. Authorities say the gun belonged to Tennyson's mother. Police in Florida have notified 37-year-old Shaquilla Tennyson that negligence charges may be filed against her. Atlanta's World Cup experience was not only profitable, but apparently a mostly safe one as well. MARTA officials say the city's public transit system transported some 4.7 million passengers during the 35 days of World Cup events that included 8 games at Mercedes-Benz Stadium with no major crimes reported. Prior to the Cup, federal officials launched an investigation of MARTA in the wake of the fatal stabbing of one passenger and the wounding of another in a separate stabbing. Though no violent crimes were reported during World Cup operations, MARTA says suspects in 3 prior violent incidents have been arrested. More federal dollars are headed for South Carolina to aid the state's ongoing recovery efforts nearly 2 years after Hurricane Helene. FEMA allocated more than $5.5 million to support 8 recovery projects in the Palmetto State, with the majority of the funding, $2.8 million, for utility repairs in the city of Clinton. Also, South Carolina DOT will receive nearly $960,000 for road repairs. Earlier this month, FEMA approved $21 million to support 17 recovery and mitigation projects in communities affected by not only Helene, but COVID and Tropical Storm Debbie. 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The forecast is coming up next.
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5: Tonight will bring partly cloudy skies and humid conditions with a low of 74. Tomorrow, expect a mix of sun and clouds during the day with a chance of a thunderstorm in the area late in the afternoon. The high will reach 94 degrees. Tomorrow night, clouds will start to break, but it will remain humid with a low of 75. For News Talk and Information WGAC, I'm AccuWeather meteorologist Joe Lundberg.
0: 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Sky's beginning to cloud up more. We'll call it fair to mostly cloudy skies and 93 degrees at 408. I'm Gail Mino in the WGAC 24-Hour News Traffic and Weather Center.
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7: Alrighty, we are back at it on a beautiful Tuesday afternoon. A little overcast outside, but hopefully, ladies and gentlemen, you are in from the heat and not out in it. I want to remind everyone real quick, I am off next week. I've got a great slate of fill-in hosts. Monday, George Bratcher will be here talking about all things Columbia County politics. Tuesday, Dr. and probably a few things nationally as well, without revealing too much about what I know is going on. I don't even know if George knows. He will Monday. Anyway, Tuesday, Dr. Stephen Flint, superintendent of Columbia County Schools, will be here. That's Tuesday the 28th. Wednesday the 29th, Augusta Mayor Garnett Johnson in the chair. Thursday, 4 hours. Get them all four. Ashley Brown right here. His super spectacular fall sports preview program, 1, 2, 3, 4. And he talks about politics sometimes, too. I love AB's take on what's going on in the world. He is one of the truly entertaining people to listen to on the radio in Augusta, Georgia, always. Friday, wrapping it up, the Right Reverend Michael Myers. He'll be here Friday the 31st, and we appreciate that as well. So over the weekend, I got an emergency note. Austin, you need to see this. And it's funny, we talk about flock cameras. What was sent to me were two pieces of video of an SUV flying through a neighborhood. The first one I got, ironically, it's kind of strange, it kind of worked out this way, was just, I think the person meant to send me everything. It's just the one that arrived first, was an SUV going down a very nice residential street in Columbia County, just outside of Grovetown. What's the name of this thing? Hold on, let me pull it up here real quick. All of this played out on the Austin Roadshow page on Facebook over the weekend, if you wanted to see it. Did you see the video? Okay, you got to make sure you don't have an open mic when you've got it, because there's some very bad language that goes flying. And I don't mind telling you, if I had what happened to me, if I had happened to me what this lady did, there might be some crazy language. I'm not saying that what the kids did wasn't wrong and needed to be called into question and they needed to be held responsible for it. But I personally think this lady went completely off the reservation. Chastain Place, near but not in Grovetown on Harrington Drive. So the video that I was sent, again, there were two videos, I believe. The first one was this SUV going flying down the road. Well, that's the SUV that went flying down the road. But you don't see where it's going. And the second video that I got shows is the big one. And that's the one that's highlighted in Saturday's post. Or is it Sunday's post? Posted 3 days ago. It was Sunday's post. on the Austin Roadshow page. I may have actually posted it Saturday night now that I think about it. But anyway. This lady, her name is Titania McGregory. And let me start off by saying she immediately does not score any points by admitting in a completely self-written diatribe on this thing that she hates Georgia. It's no secret that I absolutely hate Georgia, but never did I imagine when my husband moved us here that I'd be traumatized. What traumatized her? She was in traffic. This happened Friday evening. I'm sorry. So I think I posted it Saturday. Maybe I posted it Friday evening. I can't remember, to be honest with you. Neighborhood drama caught on security cameras, not on flight cameras, security cameras, Friday evening, Chastain Place, near but not in Grovetown, Georgia, on Harrington Drive. Female driver, Titania McGregory, was irate. Let me share with you her own posted description from her business page on Facebook. Guess what this lady does? She tutors students.
2: Oh, boy.
7: Oh, boy. What I experienced today, this is Titania, what I experienced today just does not sit well within my spirit. It's no secret that I absolutely hate Georgia, but never did I imagine when my husband moved us here that I'd be traumatized. As I was leaving the neighborhood, there were a group of four or five teenage boys riding in a golf cart. Two of them picked up a pair of crutches and pointed them at me as if they were a gun, pretending to shoot at me. I was shocked. Yes, I was angry. I raised my voice and demanded to know who their parents were because this wasn't a harmless joke. It was reckless and deeply disturbing. Well, now let's stop right there. She did all that. But there's a part that she left out here. She whipped her car around and chased them down in her SUV, flying down Harrington Drive. That's one video. She's moving so fast, she's trying to catch up with the golf cart. She's moving so fast, you don't even see the golf cart. Shoop, you just see her. Then the next video is from a house across the street from where she catches up to the boys. And a father, I think he's the father of one of the kids in the golf cart. I couldn't swear to that. The father pulls in to his driveway, not having any idea there's any kind of problem of any kind. And just after he pulls into the driveway, here comes the golf cart flying down Harrington Drive. I say flying, moving like a golf cart, probably maximum speed for a golf cart. Don't know how fast that would be, but not ridiculous. But here comes the SUV right up on it. Or the car with Miss McGregory in it. I call it an SUV. It is an SUV. I think it is. No, it might. That might be a sedan. I mean, okay, it's the car that pulls up in the driveway is an SUV. That's the father. And here comes the golf cart. Yes, yeah, an SUV. Or at the very least, it's a small SUV. Not that it matters. She pulls up really quick beside the golf cart and hems them in so they can't go anywhere. And I mean quick. Doesn't do it slow. It's right in front of them. And proceeds to let it fly, including the phrase, and I love this, not taking this from a bunch of effing little white boys. If you have not picked up on this yet, and I guess there's no reason why you would have, Miss McGregory is African-American. The boys are apparently all white. Not that there's anything wrong with that. Anyway, so she was mad that they had pointed crutches at her like guns, and I guess going, pew, pew, pew, I guess, I don't know. I'm just reading here. I was angry. I raised my voice and demanded to know who their parents were because this wasn't a harmless joke. It was reckless and deeply disturbing. Eventually, one of the boys' fathers arrived. I explained exactly what had happened, hoping it would become a teaching moment. Unfortunately, that wasn't my experience. Instead, the father continued yelling at me, and the situation did little to reassure me that the seriousness of the behavior was understood. Well, let me just stop here and say, Ms. McGregory, with all due respect, and I certainly acknowledge that you were concerned, and since I am not an African-American woman from Chicago, which she is from Chicago, I don't know what you've been through. But what you did in that SUV was reckless, dangerous, and you should not have done it. Also, short of physical violence perpetrated on your body, you probably are not real wise engaging with a bunch of kids, even though you're tempted to do it. And especially using the language that you were using, that's not a good thing. Not a good thing. And I would be, if a group of kids like shot birds at me or something like that, I certainly wouldn't come up on them fast like you did. But I think I would immediately snap all their pictures and then say, okay, where are your parents? I need to have a conversation. And then, you know, that's the smart. Now, granted, I'm 61 years old. Miss McGregory looks like she's in her maybe early 30s, mid 30s, maybe. I don't know. Maybe. And maybe she hasn't reached this point in time in her life where she understands that screaming at a bunch of teenage boys ain't really going to do much in this circumstance, particularly teenage boys that are driving a golf cart around an upper middle class neighborhood, which I'm not crazy about. And I need to remind everyone, by the way, I don't know the ages of these boys. I don't. But in the state of Georgia, you are allowed at the age of 16 to drive a golf cart on certain roadways, but you're not allowed to have, depending on your age, people who aren't members of your immediate family or people of a certain age that aren't members of your immediate family. And I would be I would be shocked that this kid driving this golf cart, if in fact he was under the age of 18, was strictly obeying that regulation. I could be wrong, but the bottom line is you better dot your I's and cross your T's, particularly if you're going to be dumb enough to engage in something like this out there. Now, back to what Ms. McGregory typed. She just said that the father was yelling at me. The son continued yelling at me. The situation did little to reassure me that the seriousness of the behavior was understood. Whether someone believe, and that's another thing, kids, teenagers, this is the same speech that I give folks that have disagreements with cops. Unless someone is in the midst of physically attacking you, mind your P's and Q's. I don't care what the Constitution of the United States says. You're in the South. You're supposed to be a gentleman when it comes to ladies, even if you've royally pissed one off. Shut your damn mouth. The lady clearly had lost her temper. And sometimes as men, you just have to sit there and take it. Boy, that's people yelling at the radio right this minute, but I'm here to tell you, that's been my experience. And trust me, that is advice that will serve you well. You never, ever, ever come off well screaming at a woman. You never do, no matter how much she deserves it, you think she deserves it. If she's physically attacking you, you have to do what you have to do to protect yourself and other people. I get that. But if a lady has, quote unquote, lost her crap, so to speak, about the worst thing you can do is yell back at her, because if it gets physical, there ain't a court in America that isn't immediately going to raise eyebrows at an able-bodied 16, 17-year-old boy smacking up on a woman that doesn't have a weapon in her hand. And by the way, I'd sit on that jury in a heartbeat in the woman's favor. No matter how crazy she screams, unless she gets physical with you, you don't put your hands on a woman, period. Okay, so let me finish up her little thing here. Whether someone believes it was just kids being kids or just a joke, this is again Ms. McGregory's statement, pretending to aim an object like a firearm at another person is not funny. And by the way, I would agree with that, but when it's clearly not a gun, try not to go too crazy. You said you saw it and immediately recognized it as crutches. And unless you're get smart, They don't put crutches in guns. Back to Ms. McGregory's statement here. This isn't about punishing kids. It's about teaching respect, accountability, empathy, and understanding that our actions affect other people. Feel respected, not intimidated. And then this is what I went on to say. Listen carefully to the video. Her rant is so loud it is picked up by cameras completely across the street from the fracas. While confronting the teens may have been her right, chasing them down and hemming them in an aggressive manner was really a dumb and dangerous thing to do. I'll add another video in the comments to illustrate her apparent speed as she was chasing down the cart. I'm told, and here's the key part, I'm told no call was placed to the sheriff's office. That was a mistake. I think all of this behavior on both sides needs to be addressed. This ill-advised confrontation could have easily ended in serious injury or worse. We have been around the bend the last couple of years telling these stories about not just young people, primarily young people, but not just young people, golf carts on public streets. I understand in gated communities. I understand in places where you got cart paths. I understand in certain neighborhoods and areas, it is wonderful. It's perfect. But you better be damn

0: that occurs in one of these carts, excuse me, that occurs between two regular cars or a regular car and a regular truck is damn deadly if you introduce a golf cart into the mix. My son has a lifelong friend of his who he and several other kids were almost killed, very seriously injured, when a lady hit them. She was at fault, but they should not have been on the street. They were well under 16 at the time. There is a gentleman, a grown man, who was in a golf cart, and he, as he was trying to turn the golf cart, he was going a little bit too fast. There was gravel in the road. That thing flipped and killed him right there. So, I mean, golf carts are not safe vehicles for regular roadways. They're really not. We'll be back. Stay with us.
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2: All righty then. While I have a moment, need to remind you about our friends over at Duggan 1 Hour Heating and Air, celebrating 60 amazing years in business. That's right. They kicked things off in 1966. The Batman TV show was all the rage. However, it did not win the Emmy in 1966. Actually awarded in 1967 for Best Comedy. Do you know what did win the Emmy for Best Comedy and two Emmys, Best Comedy Direction? What would that be? Michelle?
3: The Monkees.
2: The Monkees. Thank you very much. So that's how far back they go. Duggan wasn't monkeying around. They say, hey, we're going to get together and we're going to provide this fantastic air conditioning and heating service. And boy, you know, back in those days, they didn't have air conditioners like they have now. It was a big fat guy blowing ice cube air in the house. I'm joking. Of course, they actually had air conditioners back in those days. And Duggan was keeping them running very, very well for you. I had to make three different calls in the 21 years my wife and I have been married to replace air conditioning units in houses that, where we were living. The first was our brand new house that we had only been in 3 years, and like 2 minutes after the warranty on the builder's grade air conditioning system went out, had to replace it. Furious to this day. The fine folks from Duggan came in and they said, we're going to not only get you in a better unit, we're going to get you in a better unit. It's going to last 20 years minimum. And we're going to give you a great guarantee and a whole nine yards, and never had a lick of problem out of it. That unit served us very, very well to the day we moved out of the house, and continues to serve the people living in it now. In the meantime, got over to our next house, two units. One was 25 years old. The other 26 years old. We had to replace those in succession quickly. Duggan came in and did it again. The reason I tell you this is I've invested well over $10,000, probably closer to 20, three different units over time, and all of the upkeep and routine maintenance that goes with it. I can tell you firsthand, Duggan has been great for us. 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
4: I'm Gail Mino in the 24-hour WGAC News Center. U.S. Senator Darlene Graham has announced plans for funeral services for her late brother, Lindsey Graham, who died earlier this month. The first ceremony for the 71-year-old Graham will be held next Tuesday. That's the 28th in Washington, D.C., in the Capitol Rotunda. That service will be closed to the public. From there, Graham's remains will be taken to Washington National Cathedral for an invitation-only funeral service. President Trump will be among those paying tribute to the late senator at that service. Following that, Graham's body will return to his home state of South Carolina, where it'll arrive at the state capitol Wednesday, July 29th, for a brief period. There will be a presentation of law enforcement from agencies across the state, as well as an F-16 flyover that morning. Then a procession down Main Street to First Baptist Church of Columbia. Following the funeral at First Baptist, there will be a private burial service in Graham's home county of Pickens County. Shepherd Community Blood Center has issued another emergency appeal for donations. The local blood supply has reached critically low levels, officials say. Donors are needed immediately to chip in with all blood types that are needed. You can donate at any Shepherd Community Blood Center location in Augusta, Evans, Grovetown, or Aiken. Authorities say a woman's body was found near a church at Watkins and 2nd Streets in Augusta. Richmond County Coroner Mark Bowen said the woman has been identified as 40-year-old Asia Smalls. The cause of Smalls' death has not been released pending autopsy results, but foul play is not suspected. Another college football season is just over 6 weeks away. Georgia coach Kirby Smart took the podium earlier today at SEC Media Days in Tampa to say while off-season talk has been dominated by issues causing upheaval in college sports currently, such as the transfer portal, NIL, and conference realignment, the focus in Athens is where it's always been, on winning football games.
5: Maybe that becomes boring, maybe that becomes mundane, but not at our place. I've had questions about the expansion. More SEC games, portal, college and federal legislation to navigate the NIL era we're in, players leaving, coaches leaving. That's all people want to talk about. But what we focus on at Georgia is what wins football games. And that's my passion and energy. That's what we love to do.
4: The Dogs are the reigning regular season SEC champions entering the 2026 season that gets underway September 5th against Tennessee State in Sanford Stadium. As always, you can hear every snap of every game the Dogs play right here on Augusta's Voice of the Dogs, 95.1 WGAC. The Hour's top national story, a federal appeals court has rejected a request by former President Joe Biden to block the release of audio recordings and transcripts of his interviews with a ghostwriter before he was elected president. A divided three-judge panel from the U.S. Court of Appeals for the District of Columbia Circuit suspended its decision until August 3rd to allow more time for Biden to consider another appeal. The panel's 2-1 ruling Monday found there is, quoting the order, a substantial public interest, unquote, in disclosing the material that Biden wants to keep secret. Judge Florence Pan, who was nominated by Biden, wrote a dissenting opinion in which she said Biden has shown, quoting again, a substantial privacy interest in keeping the material hidden. WGEC News Time is 4:34. The forecast is coming right up.
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15: Tonight, expect partly cloudy skies with high humidity and a low temperature of 74. Tomorrow will bring a mix of sunshine and clouds with the possibility of a thunderstorm developing late in the afternoon. The high will reach 94 degrees. Tomorrow night, the clouds will start to break and it will remain humid with a low of 75. For News Talk and Information WGAC, I'm AccuWeather meteorologist Joe Lundberg.
4: 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Right now, skies are partly to mostly cloudy. It is 92 degrees. The feels like temperature down to 100 now at 441. I'm Gail Mino with the WGAC 24-Hour News Traffic and Weather Center.
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17: Alrighty, we are back. Glad to have you along on a beautiful Tuesday afternoon. 706-863-5800 is the number. So I'd had a number of you ask me if there had been any police involvement in the situation involving that little brouhaha over on Harrington Drive in Columbia County Friday. And yes, I just was able to confirm that the mother of one of the boys in the golf cart did in fact call law enforcement to say that the boys had been chased by an adult female. A deputy did respond and did an informational report. No criminal charges were filed in the case. And again, that's good in that when there is a conflict of this nature and tempers fly, thank goodness gracious, nobody put hands on anybody else. But you need to document it. Certainly, Ms. McGregory feels like a threat was made or implied against her. The boys, they're not probably old enough to recognize the threat, but I can tell you by looking at the speed of the vehicle driving through the neighborhood and the way that she cornered them, that's not an ideal situation. It is very, very easy when you use a vehicle as either a weapon or a tool for things to get out of hand pretty quickly. And if that golf cart, again, had come into contact with that car, there would have been injuries and property damage is secondary. But there would have been injuries and it would have been a very bad situation. So again, if you have a situation, particularly where you are confronting bad behavior on a golf cart, no matter how outraged you may think you are at the time, use better judgment, because the next move may change your life and other lives forever. Now, people are saying, well, the boys shouldn't have done this and that. I completely and totally agree. Stupid behavior from boys under the age of 18. By the way, guess what boys under the age of 18 specialize in? Stupid behavior. God knows. Been there, done that. Got one living with me. I'm not saying, ladies and gentlemen, he's stupid, but some things he does sometimes don't quite add up. It's amazing how smart he is on some topics and how much talent he has in areas that his mother and I have no. It's just amazing sometimes. It was like, wow, is this kid dropped off by aliens at some point? And then at other times, he's just like I was when I was his age. Engages the mouth before the brain gets in motion. And certain things just completely flabbergast him. I'm not going to get into too many specific situations right now, but I'll just say one of them involves a gate latch and not knowing how to work one. A gate latch. How about this? This is a hoot too. Somebody asked me the other day when we were talking about this situation with the kids in the golf cart. Did I ever have the occasion to be completely baffled by the way that something is supposed to operate, or the way that you're supposed to drive something, or the way that you're supposed to behave, and completely doing the wrong thing, not meaning to? And I was thinking, what are you talking about? I said, well, you're on a golf cart on a public roadway. You're not supposed to have any kind of interaction at all with an adult in a car, much less something rude like pointing a gun. But at the same time, are you aware of the rules and regulations, the laws involving a 16 to 17 year old driver and what passengers are in that golf cart? And oh, by the way, how you know, there are any number of regulations involving how many passengers of a certain age there can be and if they're related to them or not. No idea. I said, I did on one occasion have my mother bless me out because she had given me a grocery list that had coffee on it. And I bought her a can of coffee, not realizing that I was buying her grounds for an automatic drip coffee machine that we don't have. She thought that I would just assume that she was talking about the instant that she uses every morning. I never paid attention to it. How was I supposed to know? And she, again, just was just incredulous. She couldn't believe that I didn't know. Lettuce was the same trip. Lettuce. Now, this is, I have to admit, lettuce was on the list. I grabbed what I thought was lettuce. Guess what it was?
18: Cabbage.
17: Cabbage.
18: Yeah. Done that.
17: I don't know that I'd seen lettuce, a head of lettuce in the house. I'd never seen it cut up before. I mean, I've seen it cut up in a salad. I've never seen my mother do it necessarily. And I just grabbed what it looked like the right thing to grab. And again, my mother just completely, you know, and she didn't. She wasn't mad. She was laughing. But also, it's money wasted. Actually, I think we just had cabbage that night too, which my mom was really good at making cabbage. So I didn't mind that. But we didn't have salad. Did not have salad. You just have to understand you're dealing with young minds that are not where they need to be yet. They'll be there eventually. A grown-up needs to know better and needs to act better. Now, I am a little curious as to what would happen to me in Chicago if I had a similar interaction with five young black males. And I pulled my car over after chasing them down in their neighborhood and screamed at them using the exact same language she did with the word black inserted where the word white was. I wonder how dead I would be right now. That's another little interesting aspect of this. I played the clip for Mama Michelle during the news break. I can't play it for you here because there are too many F-bombs and other bad language involved. But it's, she just, what difference does it make what color these boys are? Effing little white boys. Really? That's what, how well would effing little black boys play if somebody screamed that? I know how I would feel about it. Same way that I feel about her bringing up white. They're boys. And that's all you need to say. That's it. What does color have to do with a damn thing? Well, Austin, it's her perspective as a black woman. Okay, well, if there's a white woman that's got that perspective, do you know how quick we're going to have Jesse Jackson? Well, not Jesse because he's dead. Al Sharpton and the rest of the crew down here? I mean, come on. Let's all of us grow up and grow out of that crap, shall we? I've had some interaction the last couple of days with a comedian from Memphis, Tennessee. I call him a comedian. He's an internet personality. He goes by Lil Shirley's Boy. Have you seen this guy? Folks, I got to share it at the Austin Roadshow page. Normally, I'm going to put disclaimers all over the place. Incredibly profane. But one of the funniest, it's all race-based humor in that he's poking fun at white people and black people. And the names that he calls all of us are hilarious. You caucastic crazies out there. I'm talking about white people. Caucastic Caucasians. You and your caucastic shenanigans. And apparently, one of his hooks, one of the funniest things he talks about, is the way that white women, and by the way, I agree with this, the way that white women are convinced that every animal in nature,
18: I think I have seen this,
17: wants
18: guy
17: to love them and cuddle them and the whole nine yards. And he says, here comes the white women again. And, uh-huh. And there it gets. Now he had a special episode yesterday. He said, folks, y'all been asking me to comment on Lil Scooter here going airborne. And I can't do it. I wasn't going to do it. I'm going to play you the clip so everybody knows what we're talking about. In case you don't know, here he is. And it was the old guy that got hit by the buffalo.
18: Right.
17: And he said, now, Scooter did not get played by me because he was doing all the right things. Not the white things, the right things. He wasn't trying to pet Snuffleupagus cow. He wasn't trying to snuggle up on Godzilla the bison. He was just trying to get out of the blankety blank, blank, blank, blank way. And here he goes. Now, had that been some crazy white woman, I mean, it is. I roll on the floor laughing. The language is horrible, but the guy is hilarious. I promise I will at some point shortly put a clip of that, a link to that, the Austin Roadshow page. Guy is one, it made me, God, we all need to laugh at ourselves far more than we do. We're not. Mama Michelle laughs at me all the time. We'll be back.
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17: Just points and laughs and laughs and laughs. Ladies and gentlemen, our friends over at Frog Hollow Hospitality Group remind you today, I think we mentioned it's the top of the show, Taco Tuesday. 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
25: Alrighty, it ain't over till it's over, unless, of course, your bicycle's broken, then it's over with. That's right. 706-863-5800 is the number. Austin, have you seen this? Caitlin Clark's enforcer has managed to do the near impossible on social media. She's got both sides of the political aisle mad on the same topic. Her simple tweet questioning massive data center taking over American farmland, set off an absolute internet firestorm on all angles. Check out how the NBA star, WNBA star, accidentally tapped into the ultimate social media sweet spot. I haven't seen that. I'll have to check that out. I do love that young lady, though. She's sharp. Matter of fact, there is absolutely no female athlete that I have ever considered getting a poster of. I just have never get to until this chick. And granted, I'm an old married man, so it would go up in my, you know, my media room bathroom maybe. I want a picture of her, not like wearing a bathing suit or anything. She can be in her basketball outfit pointing the finger. You know what? Maybe I'll get that here for the studio. That'd be kind of cool. You don't think Chris O'Kelly go nuts and yell at me again, do you? Maybe so. I don't know. We'll figure it out. Anyway, got to take a break here. We've got news and information from Fox coming up here top of the hour. Gail Mino's local update as well. The Austin Roads radio program on a wonderfully warm Tuesday afternoon. Taco Tuesday. I think I just said that. We'll be back. News time, top of the hour, 5 o'clock.
26: Bye.
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29: The cost of conflict. 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
30: This is a peace through strength package.
29: War Secretary Pete Hegseth telling a Senate panel the president's $1.5 trillion Pentagon budget request is a generational investment.
30: Either we invest in our warriors at this moment of step change on the battlefield and growing threats, or this is all just talk.
29: That hearing interrupted several times by anti-war protesters as Hegseth and the Joint Chiefs chairman also faced Democrat-led pushback over the administration's request for additional funding and its assessment of Iran being degraded.
31: And at what point do you stop asking Americans to foot the bill for a war they don't support on top of an inflated budget?
29: New Hampshire Senator Gene Shaheen.
30: I would hope for some perspective in this town of the historic nature of what President Trump is undertaking. Do you want radical Islamists to have a nuclear bomb?
31: I don't
30: want to
31: hear your speech because I have limited time.
29: Hegseth contrasting years of Democrat support for Ukraine with an Iran conflict less than 5 months old. The latest estimate of the Iran costs topping $37 billion. President Trump says Iran is being decimated, adding they haven't seen anything yet, suggesting the U.S. will hit a mountain where Iran is believed to have moved nuclear material.
32: If I thought they could do something about it, I would never say that. But we'll be hitting that area pretty soon, and very heavily.
29: The president taking questions during an Oval Office meeting with the president of Lebanon, where Israel has been fighting Iran-backed Hezbollah militants. Under a framework agreement, the Lebanese army is securing areas where Israeli forces withdraw, though there's been confusion on potential progress in the early stages of implementation. Hours after that meeting, a surprise announcement from President Trump that American carriers will be allowed to resume direct flights to Lebanon for the first time in more than 40 years. 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
4: 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I'm Gail Mino with the WGAC News Center. An Augusta woman is behind bars, charged with allegedly stabbing her two-year-old son, leaving the boy critically injured. Deputies were called to a home on Pfister Court, where they found the child with serious injuries to his neck and abdomen. The little boy underwent emergency surgery. There was no immediate word on his condition today. The child's mother, 29-year-old Veronica Strong Boquet, has been taken into custody and now faces charges. Charges may be filed against the mother of a 2-year-old Louisville boy who was accidentally shot and killed by a 4-year-old family member in Florida. Investigators say the 4-year-old found an unsecured gun in the car that accidentally fired, striking and killing Braden Tennyson. There were no adults in the parked vehicle at the time, but authorities say the gun belonged to Tennyson's mother. Authorities in Florida have notified 37-year-old Shaquila Tennyson that negligence charges may be filed against her. Atlanta's World Cup experience was not only profitable, but apparently a mostly safe one as well. MARTA officials say the city's public transit system transported some 4.7 million passengers during the 35 days of World Cup events that included 8 games at Mercedes-Benz Stadium with no major crimes reported. Prior to the World Cup, federal officials launched an investigation of MARTA in the wake of the fatal stabbing of one passenger and the wounding of another in a separate stabbing. Though no violent crimes were reported during World Cup operations, MARTA says suspects in 3 prior violent incidents have been arrested. The Braves are back in action after last night's 3-2 win over the Padres in Truist Park. The win maintained the Braves' 3-game lead over the Phillies in the National League East. Ronaldo Lopez gets the call for the Braves tonight versus Walker Buehler for the Padres. The first pitch from Truist coming up at 17, just a couple of hours away. Hear every pitch, every hit, and every out right here on 95.1 WGAC. 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The AccuWeather forecast is coming up.
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13: Tonight will bring partly cloudy skies and humid conditions with a low of 74. Tomorrow, expect a mix of sun and clouds during the day with a chance of a thunderstorm in the area late in the afternoon. The high will reach 94 degrees. Tomorrow night, clouds will start to break, but it will remain humid with a low of 75. For News Talk and Information WGAC, I'm AccuWeather meteorologist Joe Lundberg.
4: 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They nail it every time. We have partly cloudy skies and 93 degrees now at 5:08. I'm Gail Minow with the WGAC 24-Hour News Traffic and Weather Center.
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0: back. Glad to have you along. A beautiful Tuesday afternoon. Keep forgetting what day it is. 706-863-5800 is the number. Had a question here about my vacation schedule. Austin, is George Bratcher going to have guests from the Columbia County government on? If so, will Doug Duncan be part of that group? Good question. Hold on one second. I got a note from George a little earlier today. Let me see what he says is his plan. Austin, Monday show, Judy Teasley from the school board is lined up. Russell Wilder from the Planning Commission. Working on Mike Carraway from the County Commission for the Monday show. Okay. All right. So that's two of the guests that he has. Judy Teasley and Russell Wilder is working on Mike Carraway, who the Columbia County Commissioner. There was a question here. The school superintendent will be on, Stephen Flint, will be on Tuesday. So probably a little bit of overlapping conversation about what Judy Teasley may have to say. Judy, by the way, she's the mother of Lorenz Quinn, who we had on the show last week discussing his unfortunate situation down in Savannah a few weeks ago, where he was arrested and charged with possessing drug paraphernalia, which he was later completely exonerated and cleared of having any, of doing anything wrong or breaking any law. He had purchased a pre-owned car off of, I think, Facebook Marketplace or something, 3 days prior to being addressed by a Port Authority police officer while he was down. I think was it Memorial Day weekend? Because that's when the interaction occurred. It was a long weekend. It was a government holiday weekend. And the Port Authority of Savannah, where he does engineering work, it was their parking lot. He was down there. It's one of the few cars, if not the only car, in a rather expansive empty parking lot. And he was working on his laptop, as he often does when he was, doing these, as he's working these projects. Anyway, a cop pulled up, asked him to step out of the vehicle, which he did. And he asked if he could search the vehicle. And of course, Lorenz had no reason not to. And he found, the officer found a dilapidated, melted vape pen that had literally become one with the carpet under his driver's seat. I think it was a driver's seat, not a passenger seat. But it was directly under the center of the seat, and it had so melted into the carpet that you couldn't even look at it until it was there, really. They had to scrape it out. I mean, you're talking about a reach. And that's what gets me about this. I guess this cop was just trying. I mean, they're all trying to do their job. But when you see something like that, that clearly has melted into the carpet over time, why don't you just immediately say, well, okay, I accept your explanation. Well, maybe he doesn't know Lorenz. And I'm not sure Lorenz had the documentation to show that he had just purchased the car. Seems like he would have. But anyway, Lorenz had to make his case to the prosecutor in the court system, and he did. And everything was completely and totally dropped. There was no way that he had possession of that vehicle when that vape pen was left in it, based on the age of the vape pen. Also, as a government contractor, he is regularly drug tested, and he had just had a drug test several days before this and had offered and volunteered to take one right then and there. So he was cleared completely. That didn't stop after his arrest. The Georgia Gazette, I think is the name of it, if you guys missed this story, this is kind of interesting. From running his mugshot, some folks recognized it who know Lorenz from being an Augusta resident or Augusta area resident, and also from his position as the lay coach for the Evans girls soccer team, Evans High School girls soccer team, which he's done, I think, 6 or 7 years, something like that. There was a inquiry as to how this could have happened and why, in fact, there had been why there had not been an inquiry made at the school level about it. When I first got word of it, I didn't know Lorenz was Judy Teasley's son. I've known Judy Teasley for 25 years. She is very good friends with my wife, Bobby. They taught together at Greenbrier High School when I first started dating Bobby 25 years ago. That's where they were both working. But again, I had no idea that Judy was the mother of this young man or this gentleman. He's not a young man. There were some very unseemly things, social media, as you can all imagine, that were said about his reasons for being a coach and that his mother must have gotten him the job and all this kind of crap, which is hilarious because he actually became a lay coach before Judy Teasley was elected to the school board. Just some of the stuff that people say, having no clue in hell what they're talking about, is shocking to me. And when you correct them, they don't come back and apologize. I was in the midst of typing an apology about something that I mistook a few minutes ago about the January 6th bombing suspect that I just mistaken. And I try, if I make a mistake, I try and immediately correct it or apologize for it or own up to it. But folks on social media just have no manners whatsoever. Getting back to my point, all of that happened and was quickly cleared up. But it really started a cascade of social media behavior that was absolutely some of the most ridiculous, over the top, and hideous stuff that I've seen concerning politics in quite some time. People started sharing all kind of crap about political candidates and their kids. And again, some of our better known political types, I didn't do it. No, but their supporters did. And you start calling these folks on the carpet for it. And they all start swearing, well, I didn't do it. I didn't do it. I didn't do it. If something's done in your name, if something's done by your supporters, you need to step out against it pretty quick. Now, to Gary Jones's credit, there was a particularly nasty post about George Bratcher that took a shot at him because of his race. And Gary said that he didn't appreciate that and don't be doing it in his name and that kind of thing. Great. Hip, hip, hooray. Everyone needs to be of that attitude. The only time that I can remember a candidate before now stepping out to call people out for poor behavior directed at an opponent in Columbia County was when Allison Couch did that, when some people attacked Dewey Galis with over-the-top and ridiculous name-calling. And she called him out, and rightfully so. We all need to do better. It really is as simple as that, particularly when it comes to family members unrelated to what the people are doing in political office and that kind of thing. And for anyone to have singled out Judy in such a way, horribly, horribly wrong to do so. But Lorenz was on the show. And if you, were able to have a conversation or hear our conversation, I think it's posted on the Austin Roadshow page. You can check that out. All right, 706-863-5800. I got a lady that wants to talk to me off the air before going on the air. If she goes on the air, I don't know. Let me do that. I'll take this early break right here. We'll do that. We'll be back. Stay with us. The Austin Roadshow continues. More fun, more stuff following these important words. We'll be right back.
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0: 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I'm telling you, they've done great work for me and my family, including coming in a couple of times when we've had some real serious problems. We replaced standard ceiling fans that had been in our house since it was built in the early 70s that had started overheating just with age, and one of them actually started smoldering. Thank God in heaven we found that. The guys from Mr. Sparky came in, looked at all of our ceiling fans, and we identified the ones that were a problem, replaced those. Then just recently, within the last few months, matter of fact, it's Masters Week, our Masters guest overloaded our electrical system, which is ridiculous. That should not have happened. But come to find out, there was a problem with the power intake line coming into our house, and that little bitty electrical surge that our house guest triggered when she plugged in something that she shouldn't have, sent off a chain reaction effect that triggered a little mini explosion up in our supply line. Bottom line, the folks from Mr. Sparky came in, checked that out, immediately called Georgia Power. They came in and said, man, thank goodness gracious you got Mr. Sparky in here letting us know about this, because this could have burned your house down. I mean, my goodness gracious, the folks from Mr. Sparky are there for you no matter how serious, no matter how not serious your need happens to be. 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Or you can call them the old-fashioned way, 706-503-7776. That's 706-503-7776. The great electricians at Mr. Sparky.
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0: Okie dokie. Late lady called with some serious concerns about the behavior of some local law enforcement officers personally directed at her. I don't know if she's listening or not right now, but it does remind me, and every now and then I need to say this. If you've got a serious accusation to make against a police officer, a firefighter, really anybody, about the worst thing you can do is call a talk radio show and just send it out there. Number one, I'm not going to let you do it. I don't have any way of knowing.

the last thing you want to do is just call a radio talk show and on the air make a blanket accusation. That's number one. Number two, and I know this is difficult for people who don't have, you know, anything less than an upper middle income, but having an attorney advocate on your behalf, even if you have to go through legal aid or, you know, some type of ombudsman program, it gives you immense weight and credit if you have an attorney representing your cause. I know that's, like I said, I know it's difficult, but if there is a shadow of a doubt that they can get some results for you, in other words, that you have a good case, a lot of folks that are in the business of holding the government accountable will take that case because it'll be settled, and most of the time, and you'll see some money coming back in. This is not to sit here and poo-poo any individual, particularly a woman or a child that makes an allegation, but you really need to have your ducks in a row, and you really need to do everything in your power to get official representation for yourself. What the lady described was not a workplace. Let me back up. It'd be a workplace for a law enforcement officer. Was not a law enforcement interaction. It was a social interaction in a business while these individuals were not on the clock. Now, if they use their position or authority to get away with something, in other words, say there's a police officer that's working a special at a specific nightclub or venue, and they see these three fellow officers acting up and they don't hold them accountable, or they, you know, cut them way too much slack. Again, all four of them at that point, the three that are acting up and the one that's covering for them, all four of them are in trouble. So there are, again, professional responsibilities that law enforcement officers have, even in their private life, depending on, you know, what's going on. I'm going to do what I can to try and help this lady. I don't have any earthly idea whether or not she's telling the truth. I've heard stranger things. I have also heard, ladies and gentlemen, when folks have alcohol, no matter what level of professional accomplishment they bring to the table, whether it is a teacher, a school official, a law enforcement official, a physician, it doesn't matter. Folks think with their little heads, not their big heads, get into an awful lot of trouble on regular occasion. So it wouldn't necessarily, it would shock us all, but not surprise me, because it happens in every walk of life. So I'll do my best, see what I can do for this lady. And again, about the worst thing you can ever do is catch me flat-footed on a situation like this, or any radio talk show host, and say, yeah, Joe Smith, Joe Jones, and Joe Applebaum, all with the Poughkeepsie Police Department, all did so-and-so. Very, very tough when the conversation starts out like that. All right. While we have a quick moment here heading into the news at the bottom of the hour with our good buddy Gail Mino, need to remind you one last time about our friends with the Mosquito Squad, making sure your property is about as mosquito-free as it can possibly be. Our friends at the Mosquito Squad are there for you. Get over to the website, mosquitosquadplus.com. 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They're out to your house about, in your yard, of course, about once every 3 weeks. And they're not just protecting you against flying insects, mosquitoes, and the like. They're also working hard to keep your ground spaces clear and free of harmful pests like ants, fire ants, ticks, and fleas. And this season, the tick problem has been substantial. Michelle, there have been a lot of folks that have reported problems, not just animal problems with ticks, but human problems with ticks, not just hopping on your dogs and your cats and your other domesticated animals, but hopping over to human beings. It can be a problem, and it can cause serious illness. Don't let that problem sneak up on you. 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Our good buddy, Gail Mino, standing by right this minute. We'll do that. We'll be back. Local news at 5:30. The Austin Roads Radio program. We shall return.

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1: 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I'm Gail Mino in the 24-hour WGAC News Center. South Carolina's U.S. Senator Darlene Graham has announced plans for funeral services for her late brother Lindsey Graham, who died earlier this month. The first ceremony for the 71-year-old Graham will be held next Tuesday, a week from today, in Washington, D.C., at the Capitol Rotunda. From there, his remains will be taken to Washington National Cathedral for an invitation-only funeral service. President Trump will be among those paying tribute to the late senator at that location. After the service, Graham's body will return to his native South Carolina, where it'll arrive at the state capitol Wednesday the 29th for a brief period. There will be a presentation of law enforcement from agencies across the state and an F-16 flyover, then a procession down Main Street to First Baptist Church of Columbia. Following that funeral, there will be a private burial service in Graham's home county, Pickens County. A woman's body has been found near a church at Watkins and 2nd Street in Augusta. Richmond County Coroner Mark Bowen says the woman was identified as 40-year-old Asia Smalls of Augusta. The cause of Smalls' death has not been released pending autopsy results, but Bowen says foul play is not suspected. Shepherd Community Blood Center officials are continuing their call for donations to relieve a blood shortage across the CSRA. Donations typically decline during the summer months, while many families are traveling or take it up with other activities. But Shepherd CEO Ben Prichatel says this year's slowdown is especially acute.
2: This is the worst blood shortage we've seen in 2 years. There's always pockets where you may have a little more blood or a little less blood. Summers are always tough. Holidays are always tough. But this is the worst the shortage has been in more than 2 years. And we just need right now, the only thing stopping us is people taking that time and making that extra effort to come and donate.
1: Prichatel says all blood types are in short supply. You can donate at any of Shepherd's locations in Aiken, Augusta, Evans, and Grovetown. Another college football season is just over 6 weeks away. Georgia coach Kirby Smart took the podium today at SEC Football Media Days in Tampa to say, while offseason talk has been dominated by issues causing upheaval in college sports currently, such as the transfer portal, NIL, and conference realignment, the focus in Athens is where Smart says it's always been, on winning football games.
3: Maybe that becomes boring, maybe that becomes mundane, but not at our place. I've had questions about the expansion, more SEC games, portal, college and federal legislation to navigate the NIL era we're in, players leaving, coaches leaving. That's all people want to talk about. But what we focus on at Georgia is what wins football games. And that's my passion and energy. That's what we love to do.
1: The Dogs are reigning regular season SEC champions entering the 2026 season that gets underway September 5th against Tennessee State in Sanford Stadium. As always, you can hear every snap of every game the Dogs play right here on Augusta's Voice of the Dogs, 95.1 WGAC. The Hour's top national story, student loan defaults are at a record high with 9.5 million borrowers in default, meaning they're more than 270 days behind in loan payments, according to the Office of Federal Student Aid. The near 10 million borrowers in default represent a record high and nearly double the number in default at the height of a pandemic-prompted moratorium on student loan payments enacted by former President Joe Biden. The 9.5 million defaulted borrowers represent more than 20% of all student loan borrowers. Of the $1.7 trillion of federally backed student loans in the U.S., well over $233 billion are in default, according to the Office of Federal Student Aid data. 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Stay tuned for the forecast coming right up.
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4: Tonight, expect partly cloudy skies with high humidity and a low temperature of 74. Tomorrow will bring a mix of sunshine and clouds with the possibility of a thunderstorm developing late in the afternoon. The high will reach 94 degrees. Tomorrow night, the clouds will start to break and it will remain humid with a low of 75. For News Talk and Information WGAC, I'm AccuWeather meteorologist Joe Lundberg.
1: 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We've got partly to mostly cloudy skies again and 92 degrees. The feels like temperature 101 at 537. I'm Gail Mino with the WGAC 24-Hour News, Traffic, and Weather Center.
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17: I think we are. Got my mic up there. Yeah. 706-863-5800 is the number. The Austin Rhodes Radio program on a wonderful Tuesday afternoon. PK standing by on line one has something to say about taxation without representation. What's up, PK?
18: Yeah. Hey, but you know something? You said something a while ago that just had a certain ring to it. You, George Brecher's coming back to host your program, and you said he was working on Mr. Carraway.
17: On getting him here, on inviting him here.
18: Yeah, what has he got him in, an arm bar? I was just curious. Is he twisting his arm there a little bit?
17: I don't know if they're trying to work out his availability or whether he'd be here in person or on the phone. No idea.
18: Well, I'm not sure I would want to do that, with all due respect. But anyways, what I wanted to talk about, taxation without representation, or definitely without adequate representation. We've had property taxes go up a great deal in Columbia County, particularly the 4th District. And there's some families on Meadow Hill Drive in Grovetown that are just blown away by the dramatic increase of their property taxes. Guess who we hadn't heard from?
17: Who is that?
18: Our 4th District County Commissioner.
17: You mean Allison?
18: Yeah, I guess she's okay with all these dramatic increases in property taxes, huh?
17: Have you not been paying attention to any of the meetings here recently where they have been turning back the millage rate to accommodate? Now, the assessments are the assessments, and if somebody's got a problem, their specific assessment, they can go and appeal that. But tax revenue is not going to skyrocket in Columbia County because both the school board and the county commission are taking steps to reduce the millage rate, so you've got as close to a wash as you can get. Now, this is in a time when the cost of virtually everything has gone up at minimum 23%. I don't know what to tell you about the value of your house going up like that.
18: The measures that they're talking about, it's just really strange that this sudden increase in property value, right along with the ramrodding of data centers, and with George Bratcher saying he has the names of people who are not voting for the gravy train.
0: WGAC. Hold on a minute.
17: Michelle, excuse me. Michelle hit a button. I'm sorry. Excuse me. Go ahead. I'm sorry. PK, repeat that.
18: So apparently, as long as George Bratcher and Allison Couch are happy with what looks like it's going to be dramatic property tax increases, that's all that matters, huh?
17: Well, it's not happening like that, number one. Number two, I'm a little curious about these horribly dishonest people that you're always talking about in our elected positions that are, you know, nothing but a bunch of tax-charging thieves. Why would they do all this prior to the election if it was their intention to deceive and or tax you without, you know, due cause? Why wouldn't they wait until after the election?
18: We're blown away and confused ourselves, Austin. But I definitely know it wasn't good for George Bratcher to state that he had the names of people who were not supporting Allison Couch for chairman.
17: Listen, I've said it before. If there's a group of people out there that represent the distinctively opposite thing of what I feel like needs to be done, and if they're doing it in a dishonest or an underhanded way, then I most definitely want to see those people for who they are and know who they are so nobody's sneaking around. I'm a big fan of complete and total. Complete and total transparency. And if you want, you know, to advocate for a certain position or you want to advocate for a certain candidate, fine. Tell everybody. Don't be two-faced about it. And so show me anyone who's ever signed a petition to get rid of me or oppose me. I want to see who it is. Were signing the petition or promising to sign the petition to get Pat Clayton on the ballot as an independent against Sheriff Whittle, I couldn't wait to see that list. I was counting the minutes, which is one of the reasons.
18: What we're talking about here is someone who has the ability to get in your pocket through taxation. Making such a statement is ridiculous.
17: So you think they can go through arbitrarily, find a person who has signed a petition or done some such, who sits in the middle of a residential district and increase their taxes without increasing everybody else's? Or do they slam the whole street just to get that one guy? Yeah, the level of weed you must smoke to be this paranoid is ridiculous.
18: Austin, watch your slander now. You've accused me of that before, and that is slander.
17: Well, is that is not it, it would be libel, but anyway.
18: Let me explain something. We've got cameras everywhere now, just about, especially in Columbia County. And I don't have a huge problem with that. I think there's a good side to that. But the thing is, we're getting the feeling that somebody's wanting to watch all of our movement, but they don't want us watching or commenting on theirs.
17: You want to compare your activity in a vehicle to?
18: I'm talking about our leadership here. We do not have adequate representation here.
17: In what way?
18: In people speaking up for their district and the way that the voters feel in that district, people on the Texas Citizens Board making unacceptable, politically biased comments. What in the world is going on here?
17: I'm trying to understand what you're talking about, PK.
18: What is going on? Something is very out of control here, and there's supposed to be some people in place that are overseeing this and calling check and saying, hey, and it doesn't seem to be any of that.
17: What are you talking about? The school board just recently rolled back their millage rate, I think, to the highest rollback point they could. Here's what you need to do. You need to look at the budgets.
18: Being that you're bringing up the school board, we have a lady who's being sued for speaking up and wanting more transparency.
17: You have to be very careful how you can protest all day long saying somebody's wrong. You say someone's a crook, you need to back it up.
18: Austin, you just accused me of smoking weed.
17: I was making a joke. I said paranoid. I said, how much must you smoke to be that paranoid? I didn't say you did it. I was asking the question, how much must you smoke to be that paranoid?
18: Well, it seems like.
17: But PK, because nobody identifies you by name, you've got no standing here. But go ahead. I'm listening.
18: Yeah, it seems like the voters and the concerned constituents or whatever are really having to watch what they say and do, but the leadership doesn't.
17: No, that lady filed a lawsuit, if I'm not mistaken, didn't she? And alleges in print in a legal document that there's corruption and crooked behavior going on. And she was naming specifically the school board chairman. And I think the superintendent couldn't swear to that. But that's the reason that Deacle, the chairman, has taken action against her. Now, as literally the only public figure that you personally correspond with on an almost weekly basis, who has ever not once, not twice, but three times stood up to people slandering and libeling me, and successful every time, bam, bam, bam. I can tell you, I know a little something about it. And Dave's just trying to stick up for himself. If they've there, you can say somebody's wrong. You can say they're mean, ugly, fat, whatever. You start saying someone is a crook, you better be able to prove what you're saying.
18: Well, was Dave concerned about the two school board members who voted one way, but it was recorded that they voted the opposite? Was he concerned about that?
17: There are legitimate issues surrounding that. And if, in fact, she was referring to that, that might be something that would give her a little bit of a window of opportunity. But if I'm not mistaken, her statements were made before those events were ever discussed. So that wasn't what she was referring to.
18: Austin, you're funny sometimes.
17: I'm hilarious all the time. And again, I want you to PK, when somebody in our position, and when I say are a public figure, when we have been accused of taking bribes to facilitate either a vote or advocating a public position, do you know what Aaron Burr killed Alexander Hamilton over? Less than that.
18: Several times, let me repeat myself. Several times you have said on your program that I've been smoking too much dope.
17: It sounds now, like you have.
18: No, it doesn't. A lot of people agree with what I'm saying, Austin. I guess they're all smoking dope
17: They are. I don't know. But the level of paranoia is hilarious. But it's also completely counterintuitive to what anyone's ever been able to prove. I mean, nobody's ever been able to prove anything like this. I've never known a single Columbia County commissioner to ever credibly be accused of taking a bribe, and yet people out there all day. I got asked today, you're shilling now for flock cameras. How much are you getting paid? Do I have to get paid to advocate for Donald Trump? When years ago, Lee Munns ran for the school board and I supported his candidacy, did Lee cut me a check? No, I don't have to be paid to do the right thing.
18: Since you did this, you opened this can of worms here on this one. You had a caller, I think his name was Brian. He was a black guy, I believe. But I always enjoyed hearing from Brian. Have you heard from him lately?
17: I haven't, but I'm not stopping him from calling in.
18: No, but I know one day after he called, you accused him of smoking too much.
17: Well, when people act paranoid, I'll do that.
18: Well, no. Well, my first thought.
17: Drinking too much, maybe, but go ahead.
18: No, my first thought. No, he's very intelligent. He's right on the money on some things. But what my first thought was when you said that, I was thinking, does Austin know him?
17: Oh, yeah, I know Brian. That's Brian Green.
18: Absolutely. No, I was really wondering if you knew that he smoked dope. So when you say that I've been smoking too much dope, people probably wonder. No, but no, I do not smoke any dope.
17: Okay.
18: Do you, Austin?
17: No, not where it's not legal. Excuse me, where it's not illegal. I will partake. I admit it freely and happily.
18: Where it's legal, I will
17: partake.
18: Well, I don't. And maybe if you didn't, you would be able to see through the fog a little bit and understand what I've been
17: trying. I don't think you know how that works, PK, because, you know, it's kind of like alcohol. You can take a hit here and there, to take a swig here and there, and it's not going to affect you down the road. But if you're constantly under the influence of it, and I'm not, then of course you would be either paranoid and or drunk, depending on what you're doing there.
18: Have a good one, Austin.
17: You too, PK. God bless you. All right, let's one final note here before we hit the final break. And Lee Munns is standing by. Looking forward to hearing from him. Our friends over at Duggan 1 Hour Heating and Air. I was just saying a little while ago, 60 amazing years in service, and yes, you better believe they are hopping, busy this hot summer season. Do not wait until your heating and air conditioning system is acting up before you get it worked on. Every winter before the cold weather hits, get your furnace serviced. You want to clean that thing out. You know that horrible smell the very first time you turn your furnace on after the cold weather has started? 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Not a healthy situation to be breathing in. 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They will clean your system out for you before you turn it on for the cold weather coming up. And of course, the weather that we're having right now, you sure don't want to wait until you've got a problem with your air conditioning system to have it addressed. 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That's 706-705-WGAC. 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We'll be back. See what's on Lee Munn's mind in just a minute. I promise he didn't pay me to support him when he ran for school board all these years ago. I promise you he did.
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17: Not a lot of time before we have to say goodbye this afternoon. Real quick. Oh, Lee went away. Did he hang up? We didn't hang up on him. He quit. Okay. Some shocking news out of McCormick this afternoon. I don't think, Gail, this had broken yet when you had your last newscast. I apologize. I stepped out for a minute. Two teenage foster children, according to the Augusta Press, two teenage foster children living in the home of McCormick County Council Chairman Bernie Hamby have been charged in the death of a 13-year-old temporary foster child who authorities say was stabbed during a fight and held underwater until he drowned. The South Carolina Law Enforcement Division SLED has charged 17-year-old Landon Moore with the murder of Daryl Lowry Monday. A 16-year-old also has been arrested in connection, but not named because he's a juvenile. McCormick County Sheriff's Office did not release a mugshot of the suspect. The warrant described Moore as a white male, 6'2", 180. The deceased, of course, is a black male. According to the arrest warrant, the two teens were involved in a physical altercation with Daryl Martinez Lowry at the boat dock on Beauregard Drive in Modoc during an early morning fight July 20th. Investigators allege the fight left Lowry with knife lacerations before Moore and the 16-year-old unlawfully, intentionally, and with malice aforethought killed him by holding him underwater until he died. This is awful. SLED said Moore was booked into the McCormick County Detention Center. The case will be heard, prosecuted by the South Carolina Attorney General's Office. Authorities said Lowry, who was from Chester County, had only recently been placed in the home as a temporary foster child while awaiting another placement. Hamby was asleep inside the residence when the killing occurred. Lowry's body discovered Monday morning in the water at the dock at Hamby's property, Modoc Shores. McCormick County Coroner's Office, again, the victim, 13-year-old Daryl Martinez Lowry. This is awful. Our heart goes out to the family of that young man and whoever was in the business of looking after him. I know that, and I don't have any information to blame anybody other than the monsters that killed him. And by the way, two ganging up on one like that's bad enough. Holding someone forcibly under the water while they drowned, evil to a level that is hard to understand. God bless this young man. God bless him. See you tomorrow.
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8: Need more money. I'm Lisa Lucera, Fox News. War Secretary Pete Hegseth makes the case for additional funding as he appears before a Senate panel.
11: End this war right now!
12: Protesters interrupted Secretary Hegseth, but he stressed the need for added funds.
13: $1.5 trillion is what the president seeks and what we need to defend the country.
12: The secretary said readiness and training would suffer without it, but committee vice chair Senator Patty Murray noted irony in the need for more money.
14: How is it possible if their capabilities were, quote, functionally destroyed 3 months earlier, as she claimed?
12: Hegseth said Iran still has capabilities, but because of the U.S.
13: Iran is at the weakest point militarily it has ever been in.
12: Hegseth said the cost of the war so far, more than $37 billion.
8: Fox's Colonel Scott. President Trump sitting down with the leader of Lebanon at the White House. One of the topics discussed, the fight against Iran-backed Hezbollah.
28: We have some very concrete plans already in store for that, with others going in and helping.
8: This comes as Israel continues to battle Hezbollah in parts of southern Lebanon. The group also rejects a potential peace deal between Israel and Iran, where they would be disarmed. Tropical storm Bertha getting closer to the western Florida panhandle.
29: It'll pass Alabama and Mississippi and make landfall late tomorrow in southeastern Louisiana. Top winds have likely peaked at 60 miles per hour. The environment ahead is quite hostile, so the winds are expected to decrease before it does indeed make landfall tomorrow.
8: Fox Weather's Brian Norcross. The storm is about 125 miles south of Panama City, Florida, and 200 miles southeast of Mobile, Alabama. Bertha is the second named storm of the Atlantic hurricane season. Wall Street computer chip and AI makers led the gains for stocks. The Dow added 385. The Nasdaq up 329. 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
32: And then Medeiros, again, he wore it on his sleeve. He thoroughly enjoyed what he was a part of last evening.
33: It was awesome. It's great to hear that guy talk after the game. We'll have a stat that you might not realize about how rare the feat that, or how rare of a start to the season that he has had. But you mentioned Bryce Elder, and before the game, and before yesterday's game with Grant Holmes, or 2 days ago, I should say, the question was, okay, who are these guys going to be? This 3 weeks, what can you prove that you can be in order to maintain your spot or earn a spot in what will likely be a new look starting rotation after the trade deadline? And Bryce just pushed yesterday.
32: I'm looking at it as, you know, you've heard about how they cast a movie.
33: Mm-hmm.
32: You get a screen test. Chris Sale, you don't have to, you know, you're Samuel L. Jackson. You don't have to screen test. You're Denzel. You don't have to screen test. Tom Cruise doesn't screen test.
33: Right.
32: Tom just gets the part. Denzel just gets the part.
33: Sure.
32: Chris Sale, you get the part. What happened now two times in a row is, you know, now I'm asking Ronaldo Lopez because Bryce Elder gets a callback. In the Hollywood world, That was a good screen test.
33: Yes, it was. Back.
32: And it doesn't, I don't know what's going to happen before the trade deadline. I don't know if anybody's going to come back and pitch well enough where you go, oh, wait, remember when we didn't have him and now we do. But Bryce Elder heard what Walt Weiss said last Friday and said this entire weekend, starting pitcher innings. What are you going to do? Screen test. Boom. You pass. Call back. Now it's Ronaldo Lopez's turn. Now, to me, that's really what we're doing now. If I don't know what we're going to get, if we're going to get anything as a starting pitcher, I need to at least feel like they've heeded the word that now, boys, it's time.
33: Yeah.
32: It's time to step up a little bit because you're responsible to make sure my bullpen's in a good place.
33: Well, and what we know about Bryce Elder, whether you love him, you hate him, you're somewhere in between, he shows up. He shows up every time you ask for it. And look, I think he needed some time off. He needed a break. Earlier in the year when he was on it, you know, Walt said it and Bryce has said it consistently that he needs to be on regular rest. He had earned that earlier in the season. Things started to go downhill. Walt decided he needed to get some rest. He's pitched, what, three times in
32: 23 days?
33: 23 days, yeah. It seemed to work out okay. And well, now he's has a chance to stay on in this rotation depending on what happens with the trade deadline.
32: There's hurt, there's injured, and then there's sort of muddied.
33: Yeah.
32: He was in that muddied world. He's not hurt. He's not injured. But there's something. I feel like I'm underwater. I'm not. My pace, my tempo, I don't feel as good. And that was, they thought, an accumulation of literally the last few years.
33: Mm-hmm.
32: It was a build-up to, okay, you've done yeoman's work. Let's see if this works. If last night was an example with a little bit more bite, getting out of the first inning, by the way.
33: Yeah.
32: Let's not forget about that. Again, that's why he gets a callback. Good. I'm not telling you I'm comfortable saying Bryce Elder's my two behind Chris Sale in a postseason series. But if I get something in the next couple of few weeks, and then if he is auditioning for the big budget movie called the playoffs.
33: Yeah.
32: We're going to have August and September to see if he actually finds himself being closer to what he was for the first 2 months.
33: He looked like the Bryce of old yesterday. 77 pitches in six plus innings. That is enormous. And for a team that uses the bullpen the way this team does.
32: The manager told you, he's not even hiding it. It wasn't a closed door meeting. Yeah. I need starting pitching innings. Chris Sale, thank you very much. Bryce Elder, thank you very much.
33: Yeah. And to prove just how big it was, I mean, Victor Maderos should not have been out. Like, if you're counting on Victor Maderos in any way, shape, or form to close out a game, even if he does give you a five-pitch inning in the eighth, you know that there are a lot of arms in that bullpen that are down, and Bryce knew it, and Bryce shoved. And it was great to see. And look, is it sustainable? I don't know. He hasn't proved that at any point in his career, but at least we know it's still in there, and getting that extra time off has helped quite a bit.
32: He earned the spot last night.
33: Yep.
32: We say, you know, five pitch inning against the top of that lineup. It's not ideal. Look, there's no way if you had something else available, i.e. the leverage closer arm, that you're not going to it. Of course you're going to go to it at that point. But a five pitch inning to the top of the lineup, you tell him as he's walking in, it's you.
33: Yeah.
32: And that guy now goes out there for the first time in his big league career knowing that he's got a game. It's either me or it's nobody. And he went out and he made it him.
33: It was awesome. It was awesome to see what he's done. And the numbers, I don't know if you saw this, and this is Mitch had to dig deep. And Mitch over at the Braves does a great job. He had to dig deep for this one. Victor Maderos, it was his first career save last night. And if you heard CJ Nikowski, it was his first save since 2021 in the Cape Cod League.
32: Yeah,
33: Cape Cod League.
32: He pitched at Chatham. I actually spent two summers a couple of times watching Cape Cod baseball, 88 and 89.
33: Really?
32: And I parked myself in Chatham, and I watched what was going on in the Cape Cod League for about 3 weeks, two summers in a row.
33: That's awesome.
32: Yeah.
33: That's awesome. He became the second player in modern history. The other one, I don't know if you've heard of a guy named Walter Johnson.
32: Yeah, I kind of wasn't sure. I wasn't kind of sure if that's modern history, but okay, I'll take their word for it.
33: 1913, Walter Johnson. Maderos and Walter Johnson are the only players to have the following statistics through their first five games. 9 innings, 1 or fewer runs allowed, 1 save, and 2 RBI.
32: Sure. Sure. I'll take
33: Sounds
32: everybody.
33: Good.
32: Now listen, 1913, Walter Johnson could have given up 7 runs. Who the hell would know because it's 1913.
33: Right.
32: I'm not really sure if the records are really, you know, top notch. But at the end of the day, if you're going to have a picture of a guy that nobody heard of around here a couple of weeks ago.
33: Yeah.
32: Next to Walter Johnson. One in color and one obviously in black and white. You go, these two guys? Yeah, what the hell? Because baseball is that sport. There's a connectivity that makes no sense until you go, oh, but by the way, baseball is littered with these types of things.
33: One thing I do think is great about him, and look, is this sustainable for Victor Medeiros? Probably not. But the fire that he has coming off the mound, the energy is, I think, can be contagious. And we don't really have a lot of those guys. We haven't had a lot of those guys that just that are so energetic that they can infect an entire clubhouse in a positive way. And to come off the mound in the eighth, not the ninth, the eighth, the way he did, my ears perked up like, oh, well, this is the kind of dude we have.
32: I don't want to calm guys down, but then at that point, once you tell him, and he did not think he was going to pitch the ninth, then when you tell him, what did he do? You got to gather yourself up. He gathered himself up. Good sign.
33: Yep.
32: He might not get another save
33: ever.
32: Here, some point. I don't want to say ever, but he might not. At the end of the day, he gathered himself up and looked like, I understand. I'm in a one-run game. I understand. Close it out. Yeah. Got a baseball for the... He gets a hit, baseball. He's got a save, baseball. Guy's building a little mantle for himself around here.
33: Got to order those cases on eBay in bulk or go to Costco. Now, I think one thing that's really not surprised me, but it was great to hear that when he got up there, the Braves said, throw your four-seam more. He was pumping it in at 98, 99. It was 55% four-seam yesterday. I think it's like 20 normally. And it goes back to something that happened last year when Russell Iglesias, what was it, the changeup that he was just getting lit up on? And they said, hey, like, let's cut back on that. And Russell got his momentum back. It's great to hear players listen to their coaches, put it into practice, and have that success where you mentally maybe not have that kind of confidence that you did going into a career with Victor Medeiros. Remember, we got him for international pool money from the Angels. That's it. International pool money. And now he's out there jumping around, hitting getting two run singles and losing his mind. And it was just great to see. It was a fun game. Not a lot of offense, but a very fun game. Hopefully today will be just like that. We'll get to lineups in just a bit. But before we do that, Ben Engram sat down with Walt Weiss earlier today. Here's that conversation. It's the Walt Weiss Report.
0: Before the Braves take the field, we chat with Braves manager Walt Weiss for the latest on today's game. 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
1: Time once again for the Walt Weiss Report here on the Braves Radio Network. Braves taking on the Padres in the second game of this series. And Walt, one question about last night. It was just one outing. And this may be an impossible question to accurately answer right now. But what do you see in Victor Medeiros, and what could he be for your club the rest of the way?
2: Yeah, look, he's been good since he showed up here. You know, we didn't know much about him when he got here, but every time he goes out, he's been getting people out and doing it in an impressive manner. So that was a big time outing last night from him. You know, we obviously had a large portion of the bullpen unavailable. You know, I knew the end of the game, if we had a lead, was going to look very different than it typically does. I wasn't sure how it was going to unfold or how I was going to handle it, but the fact that Medeiros was throwing well, he had a 5-pitch eighth inning against the top of their order, just rolled with him. And, you know, he ends up closing the door and getting his first major league save. So he's done really nice job for us since he's been here.
1: Yeah, it's been a good option for sure. And thinking about this time of year, we're coming up on the end of July. Tonight's game number 100. You got August coming up. And I'd imagine it's common this time of year for a lot of teams or individuals to hit a wall. And that being said, I think it's a really good sign that your offense is doing what they're doing, considering how late we're getting into the season, don't you?
2: Yeah, it's nice to see the offense rejuvenated again. I mean, June was tough on everybody here. You know, we weren't clicking at all in really any phase of the game. But, you know, look, we'll be better for it. We had to battle through that, grind through it, and we come out the other side still in first place, and the offense has bounced back. And there's some good signs. There's some good things. And we're going to get some guys back. We're going to get Ronald back here, you know, sometime soon. And, you know, hopefully Suarez at some point here. So there's some things to be excited about. We're playing well again. And, yeah, some good things happening.
1: Yeah, definitely. Reynaldo Lopez going out there tonight. He was up to 85 pitches in his last start. So in your opinion, is he fully stretched out about as far as you want him?
2: Yeah, I think so. I think we're at that point. You know, I think his last two starts have been 80 and 85 pitches. So he's ready to go. You know, and that's always a process. It takes some time. But, you know, he's throwing the ball well, too. So it'd be nice because we need our starters to get deeper into games. And you know, now Lopez is equipped to do that. And, you know, we need to take some heat off of our bullpen. We've been riding them hard, you know, 4 or 5 innings every night, and that's not sustainable. So, you know, hopefully we get our starters doing what they did for a big portion of the early part of the season and pitching deeper in games.
1: Yeah, and on top of that, you get a little bit healthier today with Yaz coming back in there, so that elbow's feeling a little bit better?
2: Yeah, elbow's feeling better. It feels good to hit. You know, still working on the progression to get back to throwing at full strength, but, you know, he's doing just fine. And he was swinging the bat really well before that elbow injury. He hadn't been out that long, so hoping that the bat picks up where it left off.
1: You mentioned potentially getting Ronald Acuna back at some point soon, and looking back on this stretch, would you say, I know you want Ronald in there for sure, but you got to be pretty happy about, especially defensively, with how Hicklin and White and Yaz and others have locked down right field in that time.
2: Yeah, no doubt about that. And look, you got to have stories like that, right? You got to have guys to step up and some surprises. We talked about Medeiros, you know, Hicklin's another one. We talked about our role players throughout the early part of the season, and Dom Smith and Mateo and Eli and, you know, Devon doing his thing. You got to have those stories to have a good year. And we've had plenty of them, but there's no doubt when Ronald gets back, it's quite a presence at the top of that lineup.
1: Yeah, that'll be great. Well, as always, thank you so much for your time. We appreciate the visit. We'll catch up with you after the game.
2: All right. Thank you, Ben.
1: Thank you, Walt. This has been the Walt Weiss Report on the Atlanta Braves Radio Network.
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1: Welcome back to the Truist Studios right here in the Battery, Atlanta. Big crowd filing into Truist Park. It'll be Ha-Sung Kim bobblehead night. So a lot going on here at Truist Park. Ronaldo Lopez will be on the mound for the Braves, Walker Buehler for the Padres. But first, before we break that down later in the show, let's get to today's lineups. For the Padres, leading off in right field is Fernando Tatis Jr. Batting second and playing second is Jake Cronenworth. Batting third and playing third is Manny Machado. Batting fourth and playing first base is Ty France. Batting fifth, the center fielder, Jackson Merrill. Batting sixth, the catcher, Luis Campuzano. Batting seventh in left field is Gavin Sheets. Batting eighth, the shortstop, Xander Bogaerts. And batting ninth, the designated hitter, Luis Renjifo, and they will be behind Walker Buehler. For the Braves, leading off is catcher Drake Baldwin. Batting second and playing second is Ozzie Albies. Batting third, the first baseman, Matt Olson. Batting fourth is third baseman, Austin Riley. Batting fifth, the center fielder, Michael Harris II. Batting sixth in left field is Mauricio Dubon. Batting seventh, the designated hitter, Mike Yastrzemski. Batting eighth in right field is Brewer Hicklin. And batting ninth at shortstop is Jim Jarvis. And they'll be behind Ronaldo Lopez. So Yaz is back. If you missed the news, he is off the injured list. Kyle Farmer has been released from the roster. So, we talked to Walt earlier today, and he's mostly going to be the designated hitter here for at least a couple days when he's in the lineup. They don't want to put him out in right field. His arm is still, you know, getting better. They have a throwing program for him. But Yaz back in the lineup. It'll be interesting to see what happened, because he has these moments. Yaz has been kind of streaky this season. And he seemed like he was getting on a little bit of a heater there.
2: Yeah, you know, Dominic Smith, if you look at the last, unfortunately, good amount of games, it's really slowed down for him in terms of run production, which is what he's there for. And I think Yastrzemski had a couple of pops. And you go, okay, good, because we're going to need these types of guys. Because they're going to fill out. Look, if you look at the bottom of the lineup for this team, and if you get Ronald back, but Drake certainly feels like he's back now with Ozzie hitting behind him, what are you doing in terms of creating the possibility of run production? You got to get on base.
1: Yeah.
2: If you're standing on second base, a little bit better. Jarvis seems to have a little bit of that speed, although we really haven't seen it much yet. Mike Yastrzemski can certainly run a little bit. So what you're doing is, okay, do I take a walk? Do I get a single? Do I hit a double? Fantastic. You want to hit a home run? Have at it. Let's all celebrate and party. But getting on base to roll it over for the fifth time, which is what we talk about a lot. Can the guys up and down the lineup get you to five at-bats for the top? And then do you create run-producing situations for the best bats in the lineup?
1: Yeah.
2: That's what you're asking the bottom of the lineup to do. You don't ask it to go over the top. You don't have to be the reason you win a game. But if you're contributing because you're on base and you're, I don't know, pitch counts go up, next thing you know, you're seeing a guy out of the bullpen who might be a little bit easier to hit for everybody. Those are the types of things that you look at now, because it's not a power-driven bottom of the lineup anymore.
1: No, it's not. And there is speed, and I think that's the biggest thing. And, you know, when Ronald does come back, getting on base for the bottom of the lineup, that will be huge. We're going to tell you about the Gwinnett Stripers lineup in the next segment, because it's quite a lineup today. When you have guys like Brewer Hicklin, who has two doubles and he's hit the ball hard, and Jim Jarvis, you mentioned the speed. What did you say the over under for stolen bases you wanted for the series was? It four and a half? Yeah, 4.5.
2: Well, Eli White got picked off last night.
1: Yeah,
2: I don't know if he was going or not. My guess is he wasn't, but that certainly wasn't supposed to happen.
1: After challenging a strikeout, earning a walk, you don't get picked off. You can't do that.
2: Oh, it's a bad moment.
1: It's not a good one.
2: Yeah, it's
1: That's for sure. That is for sure. So we'll see if we can get that speed cranked up, because, again, we did sort of see it last series. I mean, Drake Baldwin, had his stolen base. You saw a couple guys try to get a jump and kind of put the brakes on, but it's still something we have not seen from a roster and from a team that we expected that to be a big part of their game plan.
2: Eli White laid on the ground for an extra second because he knows that's a moment that cannot happen. Cannot happen. You're dealing in a small margin of whatever, and it's certainly, thank goodness, it was victory, but you're really putting your team in a place. We talked about the pickoffs, how it had slowed down. Look, that was just a moment. It's just a bad moment, but it was a bad moment in a one-run game, and luckily you don't pay. Can I give you real quick, can we do a callback?
1: Yes.
2: To the Walter Johnson, Victor Madero?
1: Absolutely.
2: Thing? All right. So there was this thing that used to be called Oracle of Baseball. Then I found something else, and then it doesn't really matter, but the goal is to connect two players any place in the history of the game. So I did Walter Johnson and Victor Madero.
1: Okay.
2: What's the degrees of separation? Walter Johnson played with a guy named Ossie Blues.
1: Okay.
2: Ozzie Blues played with Mickey Vernon. Mickey Vernon played with Minnie Minosa. Minnie Minosa played with Harold Baines. Harold Baines played with Albert Pujols. Albert Pujols played with Mike Trout, who played with Victor Madero.
3: There we go.
2: So that's your connection between Walter Johnson, 1913, and Victor Madero's 2026 for a stat that's really obscure. But there is a way to connect those guys in 1, 2, 3, 4, 5, 6 degrees.
3: There we go. 6 degrees of Victor Medeiros. And again, those two, Walter Johnson and Victor Medeiros, the only two players in modern history to start the first five games of the season with 9 innings pitched, one or fewer runs, one save, and 2 RBI. So there we go. That is how you connect those dots. We'll take a break. When we come back, we will tell you about a lineup that, you know, 5 years ago might have been contending for a World Series. 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It's a little bit up the road. The Gwinnett Stripers have quite the interesting lineup. We'll tell you about it next. 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
2: Go ahead.
1: Leading off in right field, Ronald Acuna Jr.
2: Mm-hmm.
1: Batting second, shortstop Ha-Sung Kim. Batting third, first baseman Carlos Santana.
2: Yep.
1: Batting fourth, the designated hitter Rowdy Tellez. Mm-hmm. Batting fifth, the center fielder Patrick Kloese. Batting sixth in left field, Andrew McCutchen. Then Jair Camargo, Luke Williams, and Cal Conley.
2: I think we had said it's 58 years of major league experience, two MVPs. We did a little bit of this math earlier. I don't know what the full salary is, but it's a pretty good number. I would imagine the boys in Gwinnett are eating pretty well tonight.
1: They are. That is the starting lineup for the Gwinnett Stripers tonight. I tweeted that lineup, and, you know, it's SEC media days, and, you know, I used to cover SEC football, and I have some friends, and one of the former AP writers asked me, and I think it's a very, very legitimate mm-hmm. question. Could that team beat this year's New York Mets?
2: Oh, wow.
1: As I'm currently constructed.
2: Yeah. I'm not doing that.
1: I knew that would get you.
2: I'm not doing this.
1: I knew that would get you. So back

0: to actual Braves things. The Braves hit 28 home runs in this past 14 games dating back to July 3rd. That's how different this team is based on the one compared to the one in June. But they haven't had a power surge like that since July 31st through August 14th, 2024. It's been a long time.
1: Well, if you're going to break out of it, break out of it with an ability to put runs up on the board, create a little bit of leverage maybe for your bullpen, even your starters, especially the guys who you're saying, hey, you know, pitch count says good, but, you know, we're in a 1-0 game, a 2-1 game. Get a few runs for these guys. Let them have a little bit of a soft landing inning by inning to get to the fifth and sixth. And if you can do it with a home run, look, I've always said you want to demoralize people. Beat them up with 3 home runs.
0: Yeah.
1: Just demoralize them. You know, make one of them a 3-run shot. It's a great, you know, I'm old school in some ways, but I certainly have an appreciation for the way the game at times is expected to be played, or the way that, let's just say, that ownership management wants the game to be played. I like a 2-1 game. I like a 10-8 game. I could take everything in between. But I still contend, man. You hit a 3-run homer. Oh, they're Earl Weaver. There are a lot of people who have been right about a lot of things in baseball. Earl Weaver was right. The 3-run home run is always your friend. There's not a moment where you don't get happy with a 3-run home run.
0: Absolutely. Absolutely. And the Braves have done a lot of that. They have 29 home runs in July compared to 19 in the entire month of June. And last time I checked, we did take 4 days off in the middle of July as well.
1: Yeah, this is different now. Again, good. Gives you a better opportunity to win. We've done the numbers. When they out-homer you by 2, they're 30-4, whatever the heck the number is.
0: Yeah.
1: That's a stout number.
0: It's been awesome to see the power surge from a team that lacked it big time in June. We'll take a break. When we come back, we'll preview the pitching matchup for today's game. 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
1: Rolling along here on the Ford Leadoff Show, Padres and Braves, 7:15 across the street at Truist Park. When they get going, you'll get Walker Buehler on the mound for the Padres, Ronaldo Lopez for the Braves. Let's break it down.
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1: All right, Walker Buehler hung around the free agent market a long time this offseason, signed a minor league deal with the Padres, now up with the big club. The 32-year-old is 5-5 with a 5.36 ERA, 35 walks, 81 strikeouts, a 144 whip, and a 266 opponent batting average. He went two innings, gave up three hits, four earned runs, walked four, and struck out one last time out in a no decision against the Blue Jays. Chris, I think those numbers basically tell the story. That's why he was a free agent for so long in the offseason.
2: Well, if you wonder what could have been, this guy is one of those stories. And I don't know what he'll get back, and if the San Diego Padres get hot, or if there's somebody that maybe has an interest in him. If you really look at what's gone on in his career, he had a three-year stretch. I believe it was a three-year stretch where he was 31-8. He was 31-8. 14-4, 1-0, COVID year, 16-4. 6-3 after that, 1-6, 10-7. I thought he did a multi-year deal with Boston, because I think it was Boston he might have signed with for 2025. Then he ends up in Philadelphia, probably was released, and San Diego actually, you know, picks him up. And I think they're paying like $3 million. That was a Boston deal. But he's 31 years old, and it feels like he's so wiped. He made $18 million in 2025. He's on a $3 million deal this year. So, yeah, if you're just wondering, again, what might have been. And there was a moment in the postseason where, much like Dustin May, I will tell you that these guys have filth. They can really, if it's good, it can be good. I don't know if he's ever going to be that again.
1: No, he actually gave up the grand slam to Ronald Acuna Jr. in the NLDS in 2018. In what was that, game three? And then he was on the mound for the final out of the World Series two years ago for the Dodgers.
2: Yes, he was.
1: That's my, how the mighty have fallen.
2: 1-0, 4-4. Teams are 10-3 in the series that, you know, he gets a start. 4-4 himself. And, you know, at the end of the day, it's a 3 ERA in a fairly good amount of postseasons. That's 18 postseason starts, 19 postseason games.
1: Yeah.
2: 94 innings in a postseason. I just don't know at 31 years old if he's ever going to get it back.
1: Cutter, four-seamer, sinker, knuckle curve, slider, and sweeper. A true six-pitch pitcher. Fastball in the mid-90s. A part of the reason why he's been hurting this year, bottom 10th percentile in chase percentage, bottom 14th percentile in whiff percentage. So those two, that math is not mathing. Those two things together probably explain a lot.
2: Can I also make a statement? We keep talking about what we're looking for our guys. Bryce Elder, thank you very much. Ronaldo Lopez, you're up. Martin Perez, I'm sure you're coming. J.R. Richie, you might get another crack. But if you're talking about the San Diego Padres, who were 2.5 games back in a wild card coming into today, I can look at Walker Buehler and say, you know, I need some wins.
1: Yeah.
2: Or I need for you to be good enough where we find enough of you where we actually, because the trade deadline's coming. Are we in or are we out? Well, Walker Buehler looks like he's going to get at least three starts between now and then.
1: Yeah.
2: What does he do to help the cause? You know, I'm not asking, if I'm a Padres fan, I'm not asking to be Walker Buehler at his best. I am asking, can you find something at 31? Revive enough where you actually just help us win a few baseball games before the trade deadline.
1: Well, it's what we talk about a lot. Just give me two of those games in September. Two games in September where you look like what you used to be. I don't know if Walker Buehler has that in him. Hopefully, if he does, it doesn't happen tonight. Opponents are batting 393 against his fastball. 393 against his fastball. That is not a good number.
2: They are... I'll tell you what they are. They are Michael King and the rest. You know, we talk about Chris Sale and the rest. They are Michael King and the rest. And this guy really, in a lot of ways, could help swing the balance as to what are they. If they're five back in a wild card with a couple of days before the trade deadline and five teams jump, you're a seller at that point.
1: Yeah.
2: Are you going to be one of the reasons why perhaps they stave that off? We'll see.
1: We will see. Ronaldo Lopez going for the Braves, 4-2, a 3.50 ERA, 25 walks, 54 strikeouts, a 1.26 whip, and a 2.28 opponent batting average. He went five innings, gave up five hits, four earned runs, one walk, and three strikeouts last time out in the loss to the Cardinals. He's given up one earned run in three of his four starts since returning to the rotation. He's pitched good.
2: Yeah, can I give you one more on Buehler?
1: Yeah.
2: 11 innings, 20 earned runs in his last three starts. I just did the quick math. 11 innings, 20 earned runs.
1: So that's, let me just carry the, that's more than one run an inning.
2: I mean, that
1: that's not good.
2: And then I look at everything behind him. Griffin Canning, Germán Marquez, J.P. Sears, Joe Musgrove weighing around, Randy Vasquez weighing around, Lucas Giolito weighing around, Nick Pivetta weighing around. Wow. This guy was supposed to be an answer, and now he's literally pitching because I can give you all those other guys who really either aren't capable health-wise, and they're really not very good. And they spent a lot of money in San Diego to be this underachieving.
1: They are underachieving. There's no doubt about that. Big crowd filing in. It's going to be a beautiful night here at Truist Park. Let's get a check of our weather from the Fox 5 Storm Team and Jonathan Stacey.
3: I'm Fox 5 Storm Team meteorologist Jonathan Stacey on the Braves Radio Network with your Atlanta Braves game day forecast. Expect partly to mostly cloudy skies this evening, with temperatures falling from the upper 80s into the mid 80s throughout the game. A passing shower cannot be ruled out, but mostly dry conditions should persist during tonight's game. 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
1: Thank you very much, Jonathan. We'll take a break. 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
1: 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Our friend Jason Dorn was in here earlier. He said his key is Drake Baldwin. I like that one. That's a good one. I'm in for that.
2: Yeah, he's got the t-shirt to prove it.
1: Yeah.
2: Drake rakes.
1: He absolutely does. But my key is Walker Buehler. Second time through the order. We talk about that a lot, specifically with Grant Holmes. But the second time through the order, Walker Buehler's ERA this year is 6.57.
2: Yeah, he's done nothing in the last 11 innings. As we said, 20 earned runs. It is just it's a nightmare for him. And I'm relying on him, if I'm a Padres fan or I'm the Padres organization, to straighten it out, like beginning tonight. Let's hope the Braves actually push his woes a little bit further along. Look, here's the other thing, and I keep telling you, I don't know who you're rooting for in a given night unless you're looking at a team that's playing somebody who might be in the trade market, but they're not quite yet. But if they lose enough, they might be. It's a little bit of strange bedfellows.
1: It is.
2: Like, you might care about teams for the next couple of 10, 12 days that you don't really care about, depending upon who it is they're playing, because you would like to push a team to the brink of, no, we're out. We're trading now, because there might be a piece that the Atlanta Braves not only could want, but actually could get.
1: I have gone from rooting against the Red Sox, but since they never lose, they've won 14 straight, I'm kind of rooting for them now, so they can beat other teams to knock them down, maybe.
2: Whatever it takes.
1: It's really hard to figure out who you do and don't want to root for. The Tigers are now 47-53. Remember, they went on that run, and then they've kind of cooled off a little bit. They've won seven of their last 10.
2: Look, if you believe in the big one, the biggest fish, in the ocean, you know, the one that you'd like to pull onto the boat, you want the Tigers. Absolutely, you're rooting against the Tigers and for anybody that's playing them. If you have visions of Tarik Skubal coming here on a rental, you're absolutely rooting that the Detroit Tigers, whoever it is they're playing, they find themselves on a bad end of a beating.
1: Yeah.
2: Like a beating where you go, listen, we're really not in this.
1: Yeah. And, you know, I'm looking at some of these teams like the Royals and the Angels and the Mets. I mean, I don't really care about the Mets, but Rockies, the Giants, if you're those teams, don't you have to start thinking about dealing now?
2: Well, again, but it's a buy now price. You don't want to sell where somebody might come in a little bit crazier with that. Wait, the paddle went up at the last second. You know, going once, going twice, and we'll see who really pulls it first. Because there is an advantage, to me, in my opinion, of if you get a deal that you like and that's what you want, because there's somebody on the other side, instead of hunting and fishing and coming in with scouting reports that go, oh, I'm not really sure about this. If you like a deal, do a deal. But it's Reed Detmers, it's Soriano. There are guys on some of these teams, but you just want more. You just want every opportunity to have more guys in the water. So, and root against the Detroit Tigers as much as anybody else.
1: I'm fine rooting against the Detroit Tigers. It's going to be a fun couple of weeks before the trade deadline on August 3rd. We'll take a break. When we come back, we'll wrap things up, and then we'll send you across the street to game two between the Padres and the Braves. This is the Ford Leadoff Show on the Atlanta Braves Radio Network.
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1: Welcome back. Wrapping things up here in the Truist Studios. Game two coming up at 7:15. If you're wondering what's going on in Gwinnett with what used to be a major league looking lineup, Ronald Acuna does have a single, 96 miles an hour off the bat. So they are underway, and of course we will have all of that information after the game on the Hyundai post game show. So it'll be a fun day. A lot of minor league action and a lot of on the field for the on the big club, trying to win game two against the Padres team that we're trying to knock out of this race, the wild card race, and make them sellers. 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I'm playing three today. Drake Baldwin with at least one walk. I think it might be in the first inning because there will be at least one first inning run. And Michael Harris II, more than 1.5 total bases. Michael, more than 1.5 total bases, at least one first inning run. Doesn't matter which team. And Drake Baldwin, at least one walk. That pays 4.5x.
2: All right. I'm looking at two with both starting pitchers combined. A half a first inning walk allowed. Okay. I play more than that between the two pitchers today. And 8.5 strikeouts. And I get a little bit of a run on that one because I can only play it as a more. That combo will pay. That is 3-2-1.
1: All right. I like that. That's a good one. I think we're all sort of counting on Walker Buehler kind of melting down. That's what it sounds like, which I'm fine with.
2: Yeah. Look, I have no problem rooting against people. I'm Italian. I'm Italian and Irish. We have learned.
1: I'm 100% with you. I'm 100% with you. So it's a bad season for Walker Buehler. Hopefully we can make things worse. And again, like we talked about yesterday, the Padres now are 49-51. There are three games here before the weekend. If the Braves take the next two or two of three, the Padres might decide, yeah, we're done. We're out. Not doing this anymore. Like we're trading away everybody. We're fielding offers. We don't have to tie Xander Bogaerts to Mason Miller anymore because we talked about this. Their payroll for the next 7 years.
2: Well, it's
1: is
2: just
1: insane.
2: It's highly concentrated on a few players. It is highly concentrated on a few players. All right. So then here it is. Here's what I'm going to look at. I'm also going to throw a Austin Riley more than half a run scored.
1: Okay.
2: And I'm looking at a, boy, this is where the play is now, a Jim Jarvis RBI.
1: Oh, ho, ho.
2: Yeah. So
1: love it.
2: What the heck?
1: Jimmy Baseball. I'm on. That would be awesome. If we get a Jim Jarvis RBI, I am
2: 9-1.
1: I'm 9-1 with those picks, with all those picks.
2: Yeah.
1: All right. That's a good one. Before we wrap things up, let's pause 10 seconds for station identification on the Atlanta Braves Radio Network.
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1: Going to be a big crowd today. Any bobblehead night is a big bobblehead night. Ha-Sung Kim obviously is playing in Gwinnett, not here with Atlanta, but walking out of that batting practice, Chris, there were people lined up all over the place. Those bobbleheads, they draw no matter who they are.
2: Well, yes. Let's be honest. There's some demand that's a little bit higher than other demand.
1: Sure.
2: But I will also say this. It shows a stick-to-itiveness if you are looking to collect all of them when you collect all of them.
1: They also might be big sellers in Korea. I don't know. I'm go on eBay and look.
2: I'm willing to play the market.
1: If
2: supply and demand is not working for me here, I'm willing to look overseas.
1: That's, you know what? You can send it over there and it's worth just the same. PayPal works over there as well. So hopefully it's a fun night and hopefully Raylo continues to pitch the way that he has pitched because he has been really good over the last four starts since returning from the bullpen. For all of us here at the Braves Radio Network and the Ford Leadoff Show, and that includes Joe Virgin making things work behind the glass, keeping us on track. Chris Domino across from me. I'm Barrett Salee. Game two between the Braves and the Padres coming your way next.
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0: 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The Battery Atlanta Zone ASW Distillery, home of the award-winning Fiddler Bourbon. Tonight, the Braves and Padres are at it again at Truist Park in Atlanta as Matt Olson and the Braves look to keep the homestand rolling against San Diego. 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
1: Good evening, everybody, and welcome into Atlanta Braves Baseball. Tonight from Truist Park in Atlanta, Georgia, it's the second game in a series of four between the Braves and the Padres. On the mound, making the start tonight for the Braves, right-hander Reynaldo Lopez, and he'll be opposed by right-hander Walker Buehler. Great to have you with us alongside Darren O'Day and our producer-engineer Jonathan Chadwick. Ben Ingram here with you. A win last night, Darren. Braves looking for another one tonight. And got it done, hit some home runs, and the Braves have hit multiple home runs in four straight games. If they do that tonight, that'd be the first time all year they've had multiple homers in five straight, so it's a pretty good trick to have up your sleeve.
2: Yeah, certainly. These Braves have been intent on losing baseballs in the month of July, really making up for lost time in June where they had a problem getting those extra base hits and those home runs, so that is certainly an encouraging sign, and that was the story of the game last night, those solo home runs. And some really good pitching on both sides of the field.
1: It's good to have that going on, but especially considering who the Braves are being opposed by tonight on the mound, Walker Buehler. July has been rough on him.
2: It sure has. Anytime your ERA is in double digits for a month, you're scuffling. His is right over 16. He's given up six home runs. Last start, just two innings pitched. He's, you know, the velocity's down from what we remember Walker Buehler being, but he's throwing a lot of meatballs with that diminished stuff, and the balls are leaving the yard. So that is a very enticing matchup for the Braves if Buehler is still scuffling.
1: Well, and it's always good to get off to a good start no matter who's on the mound, but I think that's particularly the case tonight for the Braves, mm-hmm. given who the Braves are pitching and what these Padres do on the base paths.
2: Yeah, it's a good point, and we talked about it a little bit yesterday, the team speed of these Padres. They have 102 stolen bases. That's second in the major leagues. And they tried to run last night when early in the game, Joey Bart, great play, shutting it down. But that's going to be a factor tonight. Ronaldo Lopez can be quite slow to the plate, doesn't do a great job of holding runners. So, you know, if the Padres get out early, they might run the Braves to death until Ronaldo and Drake Baldwin prove to them that's dangerous. So getting that early lead, and also, if you get an early lead, you get to face some lesser pitchers out of that Padres bullpen, which is always nice.
1: Yeah, it goes a long way, especially against those guys. You mentioned Ronaldo Lopez. This will be his fifth start since going back into the rotation. He stretched out now, 85 pitches his last turn. You liking his stuff and what you're seeing?
2: I think there's some very encouraging signs, and we'll talk a lot more about that on the broadcast. But I think the big part of it, 85 pitches, is very important because he's almost to a full starter's workload. Braves have rightfully been careful with him. Another short bullpen tonight. Some guys got a day of rest last night, but you'd still love to give them another day. So hopefully he can use his pitch allotment and get deeper in this game.
1: All right. When we come back, I'll introduce you to the starting lineups. After that, we'll get to the first pitch. Braves and Padres right here tonight on the Atlanta Braves Radio Network.
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0: Braves and the Padres tonight. Second game of this series. Braves a winner last night by a final score of 3-2 and looking for another win tonight. And time now for the starting lineups powered by Georgia Power, the official electric energy partner of the Atlanta Braves. We'll start off with the visiting Padres. They're managed by Craig Stammen. They have a record of 49-51. They're in third place in the West as they are 13.5 games back of the pace set by the Dodgers. They'll lead it off tonight with their right fielder, Fernando Tatis. Batting second, second baseman Jake Cronenworth, and hitting third, third baseman Manny Machado. Batting cleanup for San Diego, first baseman Ty France. Hitting fifth, center fielder Jackson Merrill. Batting sixth, catcher Luis Campusano. Hitting seventh, left fielder Gavin Sheets. Batting eighth, shortstop Xander Bogaerts. And batting ninth, the DH, Luis Rengifo. On the mound for the Padres, it'll be the right-hander Walker Buehler. We've seen him a ton in his career, mostly when he was with the Dodgers. But this season, 5-5 with a 5.36 ERA. So again for the Padres, Tatis, Cronenworth, Machado, France, Merrill, Campusano, Sheets, Bogaerts, Rengifo, and Buehler on the mound. Those are the Padres. Now for Walt Weiss's Braves, this will be game number 100 of the season. 62 left to be played after tonight. Braves have a record of 58-41. They're in first place in the East with a three-game lead over the Phillies. Braves will lead it off tonight with their catcher, Drake Baldwin. Batting second, second baseman Ozzy Albies, and hitting third, first baseman Matt Olson. Batting cleanup, third baseman Austin Riley. Hitting fifth, center fielder Michael Harris. Batting sixth, left fielder Mauricio Dubon. Batting seventh for the Braves and back in there from the IL, the DH, Mike Yastrzemski. Batting eighth, right fielder Brewer Hicklin. Hitting ninth, the shortstop Jim Jarvis. And on the mound for the Braves, it'll be the right-hander Reynaldo Lopez. He's 4-2 with an ERA of 3.50. So again for the Braves, it'll be Baldwin, Albies, Olson, Riley, Harris, Dubon, Yastrzemski, Hicklin, Jarvis, and Lopez on the mound. When Darren and I come back, we'll get the thing started. Braves and the Padres coming up on the Atlanta Braves Radio Network.
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0: 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Braves down there in the first base dugout, just about ready to spill out onto the field, wearing the white uniforms tonight. White tops, white pants, red lettering, red numerals outlined in navy. Braves across the chest on top of the red tomahawk. Meanwhile, our visitors from San Diego wearing their brown uniform tops, tan pants with brown pinstripes, gold lettering, gold numerals outlined in white, and San Diego arching across the chest of their brown uniforms. Want to remind you to cash in on the baseball action with Prize Picks, the official daily fantasy sports partner of the Atlanta Braves. 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Quartet of umpires has Emil Jimenez behind the plate calling balls and strikes. Gabe Morales is the first base umpire. The crew chief and second base umpire is Doug Eddings. And the third base umpire is Mike Malinsky. Here come the Braves. They've won four of their last five games. They've scored 36 runs in that span. That's over 7 runs per game. Scored just 3 runs last night. Only had 4 hits, but that was enough. Got the job done on the mound. And the Braves with a couple of homers, one by Ozzie Albies, the other by Michael Harris, had enough to get by the Padres 3-2 last night. Here's the leather for Atlanta. Matt Olson at first base. Ozzie Albies is at second. Jim Jarvis over there at shortstop. And Austin Riley is at third. In the Braves outfield, Mauricio Dubon playing catch out and left. Michael Harris doing the same in center field as he's tossing with his right fielder, Brewer Hicklin. Catcher is Drake Baldwin. On the mound, the 32-year-old right-hander Reynaldo Lopez. Lopez, 6'1", 225 from the Dominican Republic. He's making his 23rd appearance of the season and his 10th start. Remember, he was in the rotation to begin the year, but had some inflammation, then was out for a little while, then back in there as a reliever. Altogether, 4-2 with a 3.50 ERA. His last 4 starts have been back in the rotation. He went back into the rotation on June 26th, and he's posted an ERA of 3.50, which matches his ERA for the season. So as a reliever, as a starter, he's been right there around 3.50.
10: Yeah, certainly. Ronaldo, you know, he's such a big part of the rotation in 2024. One of the best of the five. And what I'm thinking about as I'm watching him warm up, last night Bryce Elder showed us how big of a part of that rotation he can be. He reminded us with a little bit of rest how good he can be. I think tonight's a great opportunity for Ronaldo to do the same, because he's now on a full starter's pitch count. And he's facing an offense, 27th in the league, and runs scored. So I would love to see him go 6, possibly 7 innings and show us that he wants to be a full-time starter, and he's earned that job.
0: Boy, Walt Weiss would sure like to see that, wouldn't he?
10: He would.
0: Make his job a little bit easier. It'll be Tatis, Cronenworth, and Machado for the Padres in the top of the first inning. Fernando Tatis, 0 for 3 last night, climbs in. Right-hander Lopez, ready to go to work. He looks in. Braves and the Padres, and now for the ball game. First pitch a little bit low and outside. Starting up at 7:16 Eastern, 6:16 Central. And it is 87 degrees here in Atlanta. 1-0 pitch on the way. There's a strike on the inside corner. Got a fastball over. The time of the first pitch is brought to you by Schumann Farms. Look for real sweet brand Vidalia onions from Schumann Farms in a store near you. 1-1 on Fernando Tatis. Reynaldo Lopez set right at the belt. Strides, brings the 1-1. Little tapper up the third baseline. Going to be tough. In fact, nobody's going to make a play on this. Now with Tatis' speed. Little swing and bunt. He's aboard. And Tatis, who can really fly, is aboard. I wonder if he'll be as aggressive tonight as he was last night on the bases.
10: Yes, similar situation. You know, he was attempting to steal third last night in the first inning. And Joey Bart got off a good throw and threw him out. Tonight, a little bit different. Ronaldo Lopez can be deliberate in his delivery to the plate, and Drake Baldwin's behind the dish. So we're going to see what the strategy is here early for Tatis Jr.
0: He's over at first base. Here comes Jake Cronenworth. Tatis on the season, 25 stolen bases to lead their team. He's been caught 10 times, including that attempted steal last night. Not going. Cronenworth shows bunt, pulls back, takes a ball low. Lopez this season, 4-2 with a 3.50 ERA. And the last time we saw him was right before the All-Star break. That was the 11th of July, when 5 innings in St. Louis, gave up 4 runs on 5 hits, One walk, three strikeouts, took a loss. Tatis bluffs, pitches a called strike, got a curveball over. Put the air brakes on that curve, a very slow curve that floated in there, 1-1.
10: And that curveball is important for Lopez as a starter, trying to get through that lineup a couple times. As a reliever, he didn't really need that much, but he certainly does now.
0: 1-1 pitch, lined into left field, a base hit. And that was a fastball away, and Cronenworth able to shoot it through the left side. And back-to-back singles for the Padres here in the top of the first inning. So that sets the table for the big man of the order, the franchise, Manny Machado. His 20th home run of the season last night, and another season with 20 or more home runs for Machado. Also last night, he had a bunt single for the first time since 2017. You had to have been teammates with him then.
10: I was. I can't say I remember that.
0: Here's the pitch to Machado, and a ball low and outside. Mentioned last night that Machado is closing in on 400 career home runs. Enters the action tonight with 389 career homers. Glance to second, one out of the plate, fouled back over the screen. Most that Manny has ever hit in the season is 37. He did that in 2016 and 2018. There have only been four seasons in his career in which he did not reach 20 home runs. And he has reached 30 or more seven times. And Lopez wheels around, looking back Tatis to second base. Braves this season have gone 12-10 in games that Lopez has pitched in. In his 11th season as a big leaguer, but an all-star once. 1-1 to Machado. Takes a pitch a little bit low and inside. That fastball, 96. I just missed the inside corner.
10: Yeah, I know we haven't recorded an out yet, but the stuff is encouraging from Lopez. Fastball is a lot of 96. Some good numbers on the induced vertical break. Good rise through the strike zone, and that's important for him.
0: Two balls and a strike. Lopez brings it. Machado with a chopper out towards short, taken by Jarvis to Ozzie. They get one. Ozzie throws to first base in time for a double play. That had many challenges along the way. That was a big two-hopper out there to Jarvis that kangaroo to the Braves shortstop. Kind of pushed him back a little bit, and he's still able to get the ball to Ozzie, who makes a great throw. In fact, he had his back to first base there, and when he caught it, was able to swivel around and deal a really good throw over there to Olson.
10: Yeah, That one took a minute to develop, and thankfully for Ozzie, those fielders are protected on double plays now, because in the old days, he would have been on his butt on the ground. He would have been blown up.
0: There's Ty France. Takes a ball high. Yeah, 30, 40 years ago, he might have found himself in left field.
10: Yeah, he had his back to Cronenworth. Cronenworth, a very good runner, so he was right on him before he even caught the ball. And a nice double play there. Manny does not run very well.
0: Ty France, 15 home runs this season. Pitch on the way to him. Line drive up the middle, base hit. And it's 1-0 San Diego. France with his 41st RBI of the season. And that is the third hit allowed this inning by Lopez. So three singles. That produces a run. Two down. And here comes Jackson Merrill. Ty France been a big bat for the Padres lately. He's a name that has been rumored to potentially be tossed around by the Padres at the deadline. We'll see. But that extends his hitting streak to 9 in a row. Jackson Merrill swings and misses. One more note on France. Over the course of this now 9-game hitting streak, he's 14 for his last 29 with 11 RBIs. He's been their best hitter. Jackson Merrill 0 for 4 last night, left-handed batter. Here it is from Lopez, and foul into the seats of the second deck along the third baseline. This will be Lopez's 15th pitch here in the top of the first inning. Lead at first by France. Offering on the way, missed outside, 1-2. You got to get Merrill here, limit the damage to the one run. Very fortunate double play for Lopez, or else this damage could be significantly worse already. Right-hander checks in when the runner Ty France at first base, who extends his lead. 1-2 pitch and a looper over a leaping Riley and a base hit into left field. That's the fourth single of the inning. So the Padres with their hitting shoes on here, and here comes Luis Campusano.
10: I think all these four singles have been on fastball, so that tells you what the Padres are trying to hit. Credit to them for their approaches and just taking the singles instead of trying to pull that fastball away. Might be time to mix up the mix a little bit.
0: Yeah, definitely. Inning has gone single, single, double play, single, single. And now it's Luis Campusano up to the plate. 297 hitter. First pitch on the way to Campusano. Funny swing there, went after the slider and missed it. Campusano out of Cross Creek, Georgia. 27 years old. 0-1 from Lopez. Nubber up the first baseline. Stays fair. Lopez has it. Underhand toss to Olsen. There's the third out. Now the Padres are limited to that one run, but some early damage from San Diego. One run, four hits, no errors, and a couple of men left on base. We go to the bottom of the first inning. Padres 1 and the Braves coming up when we come back.
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0: 1-0 Padres into the bottom of the first inning. Braves about to take their first hacks against Walker Buehler. Right-hander goes into his windup, and the pitch on the way to Drake Baldwin, taken for a called strike. It'll be Baldwin, followed by Ozzie Albies and Matt Olson here in the bottom of the first inning. And facing a right-hander who has been beaten like a drum in the month of July. He's got an ERA over 16 this month. 0-1 pitch, ball a little bit low and outside. Walker Buehler, 6'2", 185-pound righty. He is from Lexington, Kentucky, 31 years old. We've seen plenty of him over the years. This is his ninth season in the big leagues, twice an All-Star. 1-1 pitch. Ball high and outside, two balls and a strike. What are these Braves hitters going to be seeing from Buehler?
1: They're going to be seeing lots of things. Buehler has a deep repertoire, seven different pitches. He leads with his three fastballs, though.
0: Here's the 2-1 pitch. Outside, 3-1.
1: Four-seam cutter sinker make up about 62% of his offerings, and then he has three breaking balls to go with that, whatever shape he wants, a slider, the sweeper, or the curveball, and he mixes in a changeup as well. So there's your seven. Three fastballs, three breaking balls, changeup.
0: 3-1 pitch. Baldwin hammers it fouled on the right field line, 3-2. He's a little bit different of a pitcher than he used to be. I remember when he first came up, tons of four-seamers. And yeah, he still throws that, but it's not his most famous pitch, I guess you'd say, now.
1: No, he's trying to trick the batter now. Movement, deception, sequencing, all that stuff. He can't just blow batters away anymore.
0: Count runs full. Drake Baldwin 0 for 4 last night. Wind up in the 3-2 pitch. And there is ball four. Lead off walk and a good start. Here's the leather for San Diego. Ty France at first base. Jake Cronenworth is at second base. Xander Bogaerts is the shortstop. And Manny Machado is at third base. In the outfield for San Diego, Gavin Sheets in left field. Jackson Merrill in center field. Fernando Tatis is the right fielder. Catcher is Luis Campusano. And like we mentioned, Walker Buehler on the mound. He's 5-5 this year with a 5.36 ERA. Ozzie Albies takes a called strike, taking a peek at that first pitch sinker. For Buehler, a 5.36 ERA over 19 starts. This is number 20. Oh, one pitch. Missed there with a changeup. Last time he was on the mound was against the Blue Jays on the 11th. Went just two innings. Gave up four runs, three hits. Walked four in that game. Struck out just one. And got a no decision in a game the Padres came back and won. 1-1 pitch, bunted fouled on the third baseline. Not a bad idea, but sent it foul. Machado is about 3 acres from the left field third base line.
1: Yeah, he shaded all the way over at shortstop. Ozzie, if he can just get that ball in play, that's a free hit. Easier said than done, though.
0: Time called by Albies. One nothing San Diego, bottom of the first inning. Albies with two hits last night, swinging it from the left side against the righty Buehler. Baldwin leaning over there at first base. 1-2 pitch and a fly ball towards center field. Jackson Merrill going towards left center. He's under it, makes the catch. And one down here at the bottom of the first inning. Folks, today's A-list member of the game is Grace Yin. Grace has been an A-list member since 2016, and her favorite perks include giveaways, member-exclusive events, and a personal rep to help her whenever she needs it. Congratulations to Grace, today's A-list member of the game. One down for Matt Olson. It's 1-0 Padres in the bottom of the first inning. Olson 0 for 3 last night, and he takes a pitch high, that cutter that missed. We're telling you about how July has been really rough on Buehler. ERA

0: 16-36. He's pitched 11 innings this month, and he's given up 20 earned runs in 11 innings. Olsen sends it foul into the seats down the third baseline. All together, coming into tonight, listen to this, 60 batters faced this month. 27 of them have reached base, with 20 of the 27 scoring runs. So he's been out of the stretch a lot. Here's the 1-1 pitch on the way to Matt Olsen, and Olsen pops it up. First base side, trotting in Ty France into foul territory, and halfway between the line of the Braves dugout, makes the catch and two down.
1: Yeah, he's had a dreadful month. There's no way around that. Giving up a lot of home runs, and right when you add those walks to the home runs, that's just gas to the fire, and that's where you get that ERA over 16.
0: Then he's got to be thinking what happened, because all this came after a really good month of June. Yeah. He posted a 171 ERA in June. He allowed just 5 earned runs over 26 innings in June. Ball low and outside to Austin Riley.
1: Now he offered Matt Olsen a meatball there, a changeup right down the middle, and that's the one Olsen fouled off down the third baseline. So if he keeps throwing those pitches there, he's going to get hurt.
0: 1-0 to Riley. That's hit hard, but out to the shortstop, Bogarts. He smothers it, and from his knees, throws to second base to get the lead runner in Drake Baldwin. So the Braves get a leadoff walk, but nothing beyond that. We go to the top of the second inning, 1-0 Padres.
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0: alongside Darren O'Day and our producer engineer Jonathan Chadwick. Ben Ingram here with you. It's 1-0 San Diego. We go to the top of the second. It'll be 7-8-9 coming up for the Padres. The original Louisiana hot sauce keeps the flavor bases loaded with three simple ingredients: peppers, vinegar, and salt, and flavor that always hits. This is exactly why the original Louisiana hot sauce is the official hot sauce of the Atlanta Braves. That's Louisiana Hot. Buy you some. Reynaldo Lopez gave up one run on four hits in the first inning. Looking to beat the Padres for the first time in his career. This is the fifth time he's ever pitched against San Diego. Never beaten them. First pitch called strike. Showed a curveball to Gavin Sheets. Reynaldo Starling Lopez out of the Dominican Republic. Great middle name, isn't it? Here's the 0-1 pitch. A little bit off the plate, 1-1. For Lopez, he gave up four singles in the first inning. They're getting after that fastball early. Gone curveball and change in this count. That'll be swung on and missed. Fastball there, and he gets ahead of Sheets, 1-2.
1: Yeah, that fastball has been trending up in velocity every month this season. You know, in April, there were some concerns about his velo, and we saw a lot of 93s and a couple 92s and some 94s. It's been much better recently.
0: 1-2 to Sheets. Missed outside, 2-2. And that's so key for him. Look, it's key for any pitcher. Every pitcher's got to have their fastball, but he's got to get that swing and miss.
1: He sure does. Yeah, when he was at his best, he was attacking the strike zone, beating hitters inside the zone with that fastball.
0: 2-2 pitch, a swing and a miss at a slider for strike three. And he used that heater to set up that pitch.
1: That's right.
0: That's our Gas South bringing the heat strikeout. Just like Reynaldo Lopez, Gas South is bringing the heat with no deposits, no hidden fees, and simple natural gas rates.
1: Yeah, that fastball, if he's attacking the zone with a fastball, that slider that bounces is coming in that same tunnel. So it's so key for him to tunnel those two pitches. And then it's so hard for a hitter to lay off. That's why he gets a lot of chase on that slider.
0: Xander Bogaerts takes strike one. Fastball 96 from Lopez. It's 1-0 Padres. Bogaerts batting eighth in the order. 0-4 last night. 9 homers this year for the Padres shortstop. 0-1, hit well to deep center, sprinting back Michael Harris. He continues to run. He's at the wall. Michael goes up. He's got it. He somehow holds on. He crashed into the wall, and he's able to live through the hit and hold on to the ball. That was a hard impact on Harris, and he survives it all and gets the out. Tremendous play.
1: I would love to watch that 10 more times and just break down how he got to the perfect spot on the wall. He basically knew where the ball was going, and that's the only way he was going to have a chance to catch that. And he caught it a fraction of a second before he crashed into the wall.
0: That's amazing. He is such an amazing center fielder. Two down for Luis Rengifo. First pitch to him. There's a ball low. You know, for Harris, recognition of it all is where it begins. I mean, you talk about good reads. And watching Harris on that route, I mean, the second that thing came off the bat, it wasn't just turn around and let's get back there and see what happens. There's a ball outside. I mean, the second it came off the bat, he was in a dead sprint within less than a second to the exact spot he knew it was going to go.
1: And no matter how fast you are there, and he had great effort and great speed to get there, if you're not going to the right spot, you're not catching that. And that's, to me, is the most impressive part.
0: Rengifo takes a called strike.
1: Because I've tried to do that during batting practice, and I wasn't very good at it. And he makes it look so easy. He does it every single night to the point where we just get used to it.
0: It is something to watch, man. He is something else. That play will have to be our truest play of the game. He's going to get it tested again here. There's a looper in the center. Can't get there. That's down for a base hit. Two-out single by Rengifo, and back to the top of the order to Tatis. But that catch to get Xander Bogaerts is our truest play of the game. 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All that defense, 300 average. He's going to have a new career best at homers. And they're telling me he's not an all-star. There's a fly ball to right field. Brewer Hicklin is out there. Camps out. He's got it for the out. And there's out number three. So a great defensive play by Harris is the biggest play of the inning. No runs for the Padres. We go to the bottom of the second. 1-0 Padres.
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0: 1-0 San Diego into the bottom of the second. Michael Harris leads off. Now your request time. He wants to adjust his helmet and such and dig back in there. Great to have you with us on a Tuesday night. Second game of this series. Braves coming off a win last night. And the Braves have won 4 of their last 5 games. Pitch on the way to Harris. That'll be fouled off. This is the Toyota Stolen Base Challenge inning. If the Braves steal the base here in the bottom of the second, our contestant tonight, Danny Thomason, will win $1,900 in free marathon gas cards. You can enter the Toyota Stolen Base Challenge by visiting braves.com/stolen base challenge. Ball high and outside to Michael Harris, 1-1. Michael with a great catch in the top of the inning. 1-1 pitch up and in. Close shave there with a sinker. And a 2-1 count on Michael Harris. Pitch. Harris sends it down the left field line, slicing foul and out of play. Well, Harris, over his last 14 games, is batting .338. He's 22 for his last 65 with 4 homers and 15 RBIs. 2-2 pitch and a bouncer out towards first and foul. And he's kept that rolling right out of the All-Star break. 7 for 18 since the break with a couple of homers and 6 RBIs. I think he took exception to not being in Philadelphia for the All-Star game.
1: I think he might have. You know, he's one of just 8 qualified hitters hitting over .300. And that's saying something. I think Michael's taken that next step to consistency this season.
0: 2-2, hanging alive, fouling it off into the second deck down the third baseline.
1: His lowest monthly average this season was .257 in June. And if you think back to the first half of last season, Michael was one of the worst hitters in all of baseball. And then he got so hot in the second half, he made up for it. It's always been, Michael's been a streaky player, and you're just waiting for him to find that routine where he can do it every day.
0: 2-2 pitch, nub foul again. Well, the talent is certainly there to become that.
1: The talent's always been there, right? It's just doing it every single day, grinding out every at-bat and making quick adjustments. And, you know, as evidenced by his .257 being his worst month, I think he's figured that out.
0: 2-2 from Buehler. That's tip foul again. Well, you and I have had this conversation before where we've said, and we say this knowing that this is a roster that has Ronald Acuna as part of it. Mm-hmm. You can make an argument for his, when it comes to pure talent, Michael could be at the top of the list.
1: Yeah. No, you're absolutely right. He can do everything on the baseball field well.
0: 2-2, pulled foul again.
1: I actually said that to somebody from an opposing team, and they thought I was crazy. I said, you just got to watch him play. You know, in the past, you catch him when he's in his cold spell, and he looks like he belongs in AAA. And then next week, he looks like Babe Ruth.
0: 2-2 pitch. And a ground ball to first base. Ty France is on it, and he tosses to the covering pitcher, Buehler, in time for the out, and one down. So a lengthy battle there. Took 10 pitches for Buehler to get Harris, but he grounds out to first base. Here comes Mauricio Dubon. Walker Buehler, 31 years old, from Lexington, Kentucky. And being a native of Lexington, Kentucky, he's a big fan of horse racing. And has gotten into some ownership of horses over the years. There's the pitch on the way to Mauricio Dubon. And Dubon takes the ball low and outside. Buehler was actually a minority owner, had a minority ownership stake, I should say, in Kentucky Derby and Breeders' Cup winner Authentic from the 2020 racing season. There's a ball low and outside. And if you've ever been to Lexington, you got some of the most gorgeous horse farms you've ever seen. Just rolling hills and horses all over the place. It really is a stunning place. There's the 2-0 pitch. There's a ball low.
1: I think the key word there is minority, because those ponies are expensive, man. Yeah. I'd hate to have to foot the whole bill on one of those.
0: Here's the 3-0 pitch. There's ball 4. Yeah, he'd have to pitch a bunch more innings for a long time to do that. It's a one-out walk to Mauricio Dubon. 1-0 in favor of San Diego as we're in the bottom of the second inning. Here comes Mike Yastrzemski. Buehler out of Vanderbilt, and so is Mike Yastrzemski. So a couple of Vandy boys getting after it right here. Buehler was taken 24th overall in 2015. A Yastrzemski takes the ball a little bit low and inside. Mike is 4 years older than Walker Buehler, so he was passing through Vanderbilt a few years ahead of Walker Buehler. Lead at first base by Dubon. Offering on the way, and he touches the outside corner with a changeup. A run on five hits for the Padres. No runs, no hits for the Braves. Yastrzemski coming back from the IL today. He'd been dealing with some elbow inflammation. 1-1 pitch on the way. Yastrzemski takes ball a little bit low and outside. Chatting with Walt before the game. By the way, we have a challenge now. ABS challenge by Luis Campusano. Let's see what the ABS tells us. Verdict is that is a strike. So that's a successful challenge for the Padres.
1: That was actually...
0: Was that Buehler?
1: That was Buehler. That's the first pitcher's challenge I've seen in person.
0: That's the first one I've seen overturned from a pitcher.
1: Yeah, usually we're a little too emotional for that.
0: 1-2 pitch. And Yaz pops it up towards left field. Sheets coming in. Going over is Machado into foul ground. He slides and makes the catch right in front of the tarp. Went into a knee-first slide across the foul line to make the catch. Nice play. And two down. Finishing that thought on Yastrzemski, we were talking with Walt before the game, saying, look, it's good to get Yaz back. We're going to DH him today. That elbow is feeling a lot better, but maybe not at the point yet where you want to throw him out there defensively.
1: Yeah, that's you can understand that, right? Those outfielders, they don't play much catch out there. They get a little bit of warm-up, but they got to let it fly when the time arises. So you want to give them as much time as you can.
0: Brewer Hicklin swings and misses at a first-pitch cutter.
1: You know, as pitchers, we always get to warm up before we go full speed. Those outfielders could wait 10, 15 minutes between throws and then have to, you know, go maximum speed.
0: 0-1 pitch. Check swing. They appeal. And he did go, according to Gabe Morales, down the first baseline. Hicklin a little bit surprised by that. 0-2 on Hicklin. He's batting .455. Came up and joined the team on our last road trip when we were in St. Louis right before the break. Buehler's 36th pitch of the game. And the 0-2 to Hicklin. Upstairs, one ball, two strikes. Braves with a couple of walks versus Buehler, but no hits yet. And Hicklin trying to change that. Should he reach, Jim Jarvis would come to the plate. Pitch to Hicklin, off the plate, two balls, two strikes. Padres scored the one run in this game on an RBI single from Ty France in the first inning. And of their five hits, four of them came in that opening inning. Buehler set right at the belt. 2-2. Missed low, three balls, two strikes. So looking at some of these numbers for Buehler, when he has been going out of the windup, significantly different numbers compared to when he's out of the stretch. Runners on base, the opposing team's batting .311. Bases empty, team's hitting .240. Runner goes 3-2, there's ball four. That's his second walk of the inning and his third of the game, and the Braves looking to make him pay here with Jarvis coming up.
1: Yeah, Braves got to make this hurt. He's trying to make borderline pitches every time, and you can only roll the dice so many times, you know, before, what do you hit? Snake eyes? Is that when it's bad?
0: Yeah, hit snake eyes.
1: Snake eyes. I haven't played a lot of craps, if you can't tell.
0: Here comes Ruben Nabla. He's the pitching coach for the Padres. Let me ask you about that stretch versus windup, because you'll see countless times where pitchers will be in a good rhythm. They're out of the windup, multiple 1-2-3 innings, and the second somebody gets on base, go to the stretch, things change. And all of a sudden, a chink in the armor. Is that mostly mechanical?
1: So the only benefit of the windup for me is exactly what you said, rhythm. It's a rhythm. You can flow into it. And you'll notice some guys like Ronaldo Lopez, his counterpart today, doesn't throw from the windup. He just works from the stretch. So it depends guy to guy. You know, if he's worrying too much about the running game, that's where you can get yourself in mental problems. But it's really just a rhythm thing out of the windup.
0: That makes a lot of sense. Runners at first and second. First pitch to Jarvis. He swings at a fly ball. Struck well. Deep right center field. To the gap and off the wall. That's going to give the Braves the lead. Dubon and Hicklin both come to the plate. This is a triple out of Jarvis. He was flying around the bags. Two RBI triple and it's 2-1 Braves.
1: Snake eyes. There it is. Double ones. Yeah, you can't give an offense like this too many chances.
0: Making them pay for those walks. And the man batting ninth rips a triple into the gap in right center field. Well, Drake Baldwin to the plate. Ball outside, one ball and no strikes. Jim Jarvis on that first pitch, able to launch it to right center. Perfectly placed between Merrill and Tatis. Baldwin takes the ball high and outside.
1: I'll say this, against Jarvis and against Albies tonight, the San Francisco outfield has been playing extremely shallow. I don't know if they're trying to cut off those easy hits, but they've paid for it there.
0: 2-0, just misses. Three balls, no strikes. Last night, you and I were talking about how good of a defensive team this is. Padres had some really good gloves out there, but that was perfectly placed. No one was getting to that. 3-0, he's swinging, fouls it back. And between Merrill and Tatis, there's a lot of balls they run down. Mm-hmm. That just shows you how well that was hit by Jarvis.
1: Yeah, Jarvis continues to impress. Makes every play in the field. If he's going to contribute like that, might be the beginning of an era.
0: Baldwin check swing. They appeal. He did not go. And there's walk number four by Buehler. Second time he has walked Baldwin. Inning continues for Ozzie Albies. This inning has gone ground out walk, pop out walk, two RBI triple by Jarvis, and then another walk. Right-hander Buehler up to 45 pitches in the game as he works here in the bottom of the second. Ozzie takes the ball outside. Runners at the corners, two down. 1-0 pitch, off the plate, 2-0.
1: Another thing with Buehler, as we discussed earlier, seven different pitches. And if I'm his pitching coach, I'm going to say, hey, tonight let's just use five of them. See if we can command those five, and then we'll put the other two on the shelf until we figure that out.
0: Hitters count for Ozzie. 2-0 pitch, swung on, missed at a cutter. Yeah, in other words, just simplify things.
1: Yes, yeah, there's seven different release points, seven different actions your hand is doing on the ball, and sometimes those can get muddled together. If you're not throwing strikes, you don't need seven pitches.
0: 2-1 pitch. That'll be bounced foul to the backstop. Two balls, two strikes. Braves gave up one run in the top of the first inning. An RBI single by Ty France gave the Padres the early lead. But the Braves have struck back thanks to three walks and a triple here in the bottom of the second inning. And the Braves now leading 2-1 in the bottom of the second. 2-2 pitch. Ozzie swings and misses at a slider for strike three. First strikeout by Buehler. That ends the bottom of the second, but the Braves take the lead on the two RBI triple by Jim Jarvis. We go to the top of the third inning. It's 2-1 Braves.
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0: Ben Darin and Jonathan with you. It's a 2-1 lead for the Braves into the top of the third inning. It'll be Cronenworth, Machado, and France due up for San Diego. And Reynaldo Lopez pitching with a one-run lead. Jake Cronenworth, 1-for-1 with a single. First pitch he sees is in there for a called strike. For Reynaldo Lopez, 30 pitches, 20 strikes. Has one strikeout, no walks. And has allowed 5 singles in this game. Here's the 0-1 pitch. Cronenworth, takes ball a little bit low and outside, 1-1. Game number 100 of the season. Moving along into the end of July, here's the 1-1 pitch. Cronenworth, check swing, the appeal, he did not go. 2 balls and a strike. I was filling out my book earlier today. I learned something today as I looked something up. I'm thinking about game number 100. Here's the 2-1 pitch to Jake Cronenworth. Lopez brings it. Ball a little bit low and inside, 3-1. And I got to thinking, if a player wanted to wear number 100, would he be allowed to? Because you've never seen it. You've seen multiple 99s. Here's the 3-1 pitch on the way to Cronenworth. And there is ball 4 outside. Leadoff walk. Let's pause 10 seconds for station ID on the Braves Radio Network.
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0: Here comes Manny Machado. 2-1 Braves on the top of the third. Major League rules do not specify a maximum uniform number.
2: What?
0: Yeah. Which surprised me. Here's the pitch on the way to Machado that's in there for a called strike. The only actual requirements by the league for numbers are that they must be at least 6 inches tall, of uniform size, and unique for all players on the active roster.
2: Huh.
0: Here's the 0-1 pitch on the way to Manny Machado. Lopez brings it. And Machado takes the ball low. So players are technically legally permitted to wear triple digits if they want. Now, there might be some equipment guys that roll their eyes and say, yeah, not here, bud. There's
2: going to be some grumbling. So then you could be 000?
0: I guess you could. There goes the runner. 1-1 pitch sent foul into the seats down to our right. So you could be number 100, technically, if you wanted to.
2: Well, then why isn't Aroldis Chapman number 106 or whatever he threw?
0: Or Mason Miller?
2: Yeah. Be a good old time.
0: This never happened. Now you can take it the other way. There's the 1-2 pitch on the way to Manny Machado. Runner goes again. Swung on, missed. Throw down to second base. Close play. Got him. Strike him out. Throw him out. Double play. And Drake Baldwin, after catching strike 3, with a good throw down to the bag and a really good swipe tag by Ozzie Albies on the incoming Jake Cronenworth.
2: Yeah, beautiful play there by Drake Baldwin. I saw him out on the field yesterday before the game working on his throwing with one of the catching instructors the Braves have. And you know, that's the one facet of his game where I'm sure Drake would admit he wants to get better at. And that was beautifully executed.
0: That is great to see. 2 down. Ty France takes a ball high. You ever heard the story of Eddie Goodell?
2: No.
0: Eddie Goodell played in one game for the St. Louis Browns, and he was only 3 feet 7 inches tall. And they signed him so the strike zone would be minuscule, be the size of a keyhole. There's a called strike. And Eddie Goodell for the St. Louis Browns in 1951, his number on his back, 1/8.
2: That's fantastic.
0: It's a true story.
2: In a real game.
0: In a real game. 1 plate appearance, 1 walk. Swung on, missed by Ty France, 1-2.